is also heavily dependent on Middle Eastern energy, declared a national emergency and ordered nationwide consumption cuts, while Pakistan suspended power on

0: $70 a barrel for the first time since the Iran war began. We've got Brent moving about 79.30 there. Earlier, it fell as much as 5% after touching a three-month low at the start of this week. WTI rising some, but it's still about $76.50, still, of course, below the $80 mark. Our Asian equities, meantime, they open lower, bringing a three-day winning run to an end. That mirrored declines on Wall Street and comes as investors positioned ahead of the Federal Reserve's inaugural policy decision under new chairman Kevin Warsh. The broad market declines reflect growing expectations that Iranian crude could soon flow back into global markets. Under the reported terms of the U.S.-Iran peace agreement, Washington would waive sanctions on Iranian oil exports, allowing Tehran to begin selling crude again. The sanctions relief would also cover the banking, transportation and insurance services needed to facilitate Iranian oil sales. Top Wall Street banks, they are slashing their forecasts for oil prices on the improving prospects for Middle East exports. Goldman Sachs, Morgan Stanley, they now see Brent crude averaging $80 a barrel by the fourth quarter. And you've got Citi there, even more bearish. It's projecting Brent would fall to about $70 per barrel in the same period. Despite the optimism, industry experts caution that restoring tanker traffic and oil exports may take several weeks. And while the deal could bring more Iranian crude into the market, Mr. Trump is signaling that he could resume oil sanctions on Russia.
1: The British military says it's investigating reports of a Russian warship firing warning shots near a British yacht in the English Channel.
2: Reports say the incident took place about 20 nautical miles south of the Isle of Wight, just outside of British waters. No injuries or damage were reported, and the yacht continued on its journey. Russian Defence Ministry confirmed that the warning shots were fired by the frigate Admiral Grigorovich. It said they were intended to avert a possible collision.
1: And Russia says the yacht was on a, quote, dangerous course towards the warship and had failed to respond to repeated attempts to establish contact. The incident comes amid heightened tensions between London and Moscow.
2: Just 2 days ago, British authorities seized a Russia-linked tanker suspected of transporting sanctioned oil off England's south coast. Britain says there's no indication the two incidents are connected. Prime Minister Keir Starmer has described the tanker seizure as a significant blow to Moscow's ability to finance its war in Ukraine.
1: Well, the maritime incident coincides with the G7 summit in France, where world leaders are calling for greater pressure on Russia to end more than 4 years of war in Ukraine.
2: The conflict dominated discussions on the second day of the meeting, with the U.S. signaling it could reimpose sanctions on Russian oil exports. Ross Cullen filed this report for CNA from the summit in Evian.
3: Well, the European leaders here at the G7 summit on Tuesday tried to use their meetings with the US president to urge Donald Trump to take a harder line with Moscow to try to force President Putin to the negotiating table. And the US president did signal that he was ready now to have a more intensive focus on trying to solve the Russia-Ukraine conflict now that he felt that the US-Iran issue was pretty much sorted. He said that the US-Iran conflict was disappearing into the rear view mirror. Volodymyr Zelensky and Donald Trump had a one-on-one meeting here in Evian on Tuesday, and the Ukrainian leader saying that Kiev is ready to meet a Russian delegation at any time to try to establish a ceasefire.
4: I think this is very important thing. Try to organize meeting before the winter.
5: Got it.
4: It was terrible winter for us, but you have to understand it. We don't want to go through the same winter. But and Russia has to know that we had terrible winter, and they will have also not simple. So I think there is my proposition, dialogue.
3: The UAE, Qatar and Egypt were all also invited guests here at the G7 Leaders Summit on Tuesday, and they all had the chance for one-on-one sit-downs with the US president to further scrutinize President Trump about the details of the US-Iran Memorandum of Understanding, the impact on the Gulf, the post-conflict situation regarding the Strait of Hormuz, which Donald Trump says will be completely open once the deal is signed. And that Memorandum of Understanding is due to be formally signed in Switzerland on Friday.
6: That's a great document. Here's what it says. Iran will never have a nuclear weapon.

0: that's what it says. It won't have one. To buy, to develop, they will not have a nuclear weapon. And I would say that's about 99.9% of what I wanted.
1: There were other bilateral meetings taking place on Tuesday, including the host president, Emmanuel Macron, holding talks with the Japanese Prime Minister, Sanae Takaichi. It was her first G7 summit since taking office last year. On Wednesday, for the final day of the summit, the focus will turn to global GDP, with Emmanuel Macron leading a charge to try to ensure a more balanced sharing of economic growth. And there will also be a session on the safety and deployment of artificial intelligence. For CNA, I'm Ross Cullen in Evian.
2: And France has also invited several non-member nations to participate in the summit. Leaders from India, South Korea and Brazil are among those in attendance. An expert we spoke to earlier on Asia First weighed in on the significance of their participation.
3: This is a larger gathering than usual, I believe, for the G7 this year. And this is really French President Emmanuel Macron's prerogative as the host. And my sense is he may have invited more countries just because of the slew of global issues that are on the table. You know, economic security, energy, these are large issues that impact countries in the Middle East, in Europe, and Asia. And so we have a broader gathering here. Of course, countries like Egypt, UAE, Qatar, they were invited because they were part of the negotiations with Iran. But in the case of a country like South Korea, you know, energy security is paramount. And the South Korean leader has been invited to the past four of the five of G7 summits. So it wasn't a complete surprise. But I also think that the French president wants a broader showing just because in some ways, it can diffuse the awkwardness with President Trump, and having more countries there may suggest that there's some important issues that need to be discussed on the table. And it's demonstrating to President Trump that this is a gathering of other world leaders to address a variety of issues.
2: Indian Prime Minister Narendra Modi is today expected to hold bilateral talks with President Trump on the sidelines of the summit.
4: Relations have come under strain in recent weeks after New Delhi condemned military strikes on civilian vessels in the Gulf, which killed three Indian sailors. Ishan Gar reports from New Delhi for CNA.
5: A potential meeting between Indian Prime Minister Narendra Modi and US President Donald Trump is among the most highly anticipated events in the PM's G7 itinerary. If it happens, it will be just days after India's Ministry of External Affairs summoned US Chargé d'Affaires twice in 3 days to lodge protests. A rare move that analysts say showed New Delhi's frustration over US military strikes on civilian ships in the Gulf region, where more than 18,000 Indian seafarers work. A statement from the U.S. Secretary of State's office added fuel to the fire as it failed to acknowledge the death of three Indian sailors. With Indian opposition now demanding the Indian government take a strong stance against the U.S., the issue analysts believe could be a key item on the agenda.
6: I'm quite sure it will be raised because it has been taken up at different levels, as we know. In the public domain, we have really an uproar, basically, along with distrust against the Americas the way they did it. It is not that it was just by accident it happened. It continued for four ships continuously, and we're about two and a half or 3 days, we saw that four incidents.
5: Trade could also be on the table, with both sides still negotiating a deal even as officials say talks remain active and constructive. But U.S. Trade Representative's office has proposed 12.5% tariffs on goods from countries including India, and there are doubts over how much commercial relief any agreement can deliver if tariff and trade disputes keep resurfacing.
6: As long as the threat of the Section 301, which is an arbitrary measure imposed by the United States, or investigations continue, whatever tariff benefit that you will get out of this deal will be taken away, and there will always be a possibility of a unilateral measure being invoked at any time. So essentially, that trade deal does not have any major significance as far as I'm concerned.
5: Beyond trade, experts say India will want the Quad grouping to stay active and engaged. The bloc includes India, US, Japan and Australia, and is seen as a counterbalance to China in the Asia-Pacific region. But there are concerns that President Trump might not be as committed to the bloc as his predecessors. Despite that, analysts say India-US relationship remains broad and strategically important. But the real question is how much stress it can absorb while President Trump is in office. For CNA, I'm Ishan Garg in New Delhi.
2: And still ahead on Asia Fast, we will check on investor reaction after the Nikkei 225 rose to record highs yesterday as investors saw the central bank in no rush to tighten policy again after raising rates to the highest level in more than three decades. Tighter financial conditions could help rein in inflation, but they're also raising borrowing costs for the government and businesses. A discussion on that tricky trade-off is next.
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11: Punggol, not a driverless city, yet. It might look like an ordinary taxi, but it's one small part of how Singapore is trying to build an autonomous future.
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12: Saturday on Japan Hour. Our first female cyclist arrives on Amami Island. Its name means sweetness, which reflects its sugary dark history when the islanders were forced by the feudal lords to make brown sugar for their profits. Perhaps that's why today the islanders treat everyone with kindness. Japan Hour, Saturday on CNA.
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17: Shut down, Saturday to Monday on CNA.

0: Japan's Nikkei 225 reversing yesterday's record gains as investors remain cautious about the flow of oil into global markets after the Bank of Japan raised interest rates to 31-year highs and signaled more ahead. Look at the Nikkei this hour. It's down about 0.2%. We've got the yen still hovering around 160 to the dollar. That's a level that traders view as a red line for Tokyo's currency intervention. Now, the BOJ had welcomed the U.S.-Iran memorandum, but noted that lingering uncertainties in the Middle East will likely affect the pace at which it hikes rates in the future.
1: 前回会合以降、経済が大きく下振れるリスクが低下し、中心的な見通しにおおむね沿って推移している一方、価格上昇の動きが幅広い品目に波及したり、基調的な物価上昇率が上振れていくリスクがあることなど。
0: Well, Japanese government bonds have also been under pressure, hitting multi-year highs last month on inflation fears and concerns that the BOJ's hikes have been too few and too

0: late. The BOJ had announced it would pause its reduction of JGB purchases in a bid to stabilize the market. And new trade data out this morning shows exports growing at their fastest pace in more than 3 years and beating estimates, driven by robust demand for cars and semiconductors. Exports remain one of Japan's main economic drivers. Well, imports rose 12.5% on year, the highest level since January of last year. For more, we're joined by Ray Ferris, the chief economist at East Spring Investment. So, Ray, I'd just like to pick up on the latest trade data out of Japan. So, there was an increase in Japan's exports and imports as well. What kind of picture is it signaling to you, given that we're seeing, you know, slowing trade globally?
1: The key thing about these exports is that they're what we've expected, because Japan is well linked into the IT hardware supply chain across North Asia, Korea, Taiwan, China, even bits of Southeast Asia, Singapore and Malaysia, are benefiting very substantially from all of the CapEx investment in IT, well, AI infrastructure hardware in the US. And so if we look at leading indicators, PMI new orders out of the US, the spending announcements by the hyperscalers, all of it points to continued very strong growth in Asian exports in general, but for Japan and North Asia.
0: Yeah, so these were these figures, especially the exports bit, were expected figures. And this economic data also coming as the Bank of Japan yesterday raised its policy rate to the highest in 130 years to 1%. Tell us the kind of signals that the BOJ is sending by doing so, and how the latest trade figures bodes for Japan's case for further policy normalization ahead.

0: The piece, we have lost a connection there with Ray Ferris. We will try to bring him back, but Ray Ferris is chief economist at East Spring Investments. We were just breaking down the latest trade figures out of Japan, which showed exports in May growing at their fastest pace since November of 2022, and showing that the country's imports rose about 12.5% on year in May. Meantime, we bring your attention to the U.S. Federal Reserve. Its new chair is set for his first big credibility test, leading his maiden policy meeting later today. President Donald Trump, he handpicked Kevin Warsh to cut interest rates. But Mr. Trump's war on Iran has pushed U.S. inflation to the hottest in almost 3 years. So what does this mean for consumers and borrowers, as well as investors? Roland Lim has a lowdown.
1: To understand why this matters, we need to start with the difference between PCE and CPI. CPI, the Consumer Price Index, is the inflation gauge most people often hear about. It tracks a fixed basket of goods and services. But the Fed focuses more on the PCE, that's Personal Consumption Expenditures Index, because it captures how consumers adjust their spending when prices move. For example, if beef becomes too expensive and households switch to chicken, well, PCE reflects that better than CPI. The PCE jumped 3.8% on year in April. That's the fastest since May 2023. If you outstrip food and energy, core inflation rose 3.3%. Now, those readings tell the Fed that inflation is not just above its 2% goal, it is moving further away from the target. Higher energy costs linked to the Iran war is the main driver. Now, oil prices feed into petrol, airfare, and transport costs, and eventually the price of goods across the economy. But the more important question for the Fed is this: is it just an oil shock, or is inflation becoming more persistent again? And that's where Kevin Warsh's first major test begins. The markets had thought that the Fed was primed for another rate cut, but expectations shifted after the latest inflation surge. Now, traders now see officials holding interest rate at the next meeting and possibly hiking by year end. And that could directly impact households. The higher borrowing costs could elevate mortgage rates and credit card interest. Car loans become more expensive, and companies may slow investment or hiring. On the plus side, higher deposit rates and better yields on short-term bonds can boost savings. A central bank independence is a cornerstone of democracy, but President Trump wants cheaper money to support growth and financial markets. The challenge for Mr. Warsh is proving that he can defend the Fed's inflation mandate, even under political pressure. So the new Fed chair's maiden meeting is likely to be more than just a policy-setting exercise. It'll be a credibility test. And if investors feel that the Fed is serious about its inflation target, long-term inflation expectations should stay contained. If Warsh talks dovish or resists hikes, well, a sell-off in bonds and a repricing of risk across assets might just be on the cards. For CNA Explains, I'm Roland Lim.
0: And we are headed for a short break now, but still ahead, we await Singapore's export figures, data being released this hour against the backdrop of tensions in the Middle East and demand for artificial intelligence and semiconductors.

See Australia from the eyes of a local. Where local insights turn into lasting memories. Tour Australia differently.

0: Almost 8:30 a.m. here in Singapore, and we have some economic data out of the city this hour. Exports expanding last month on account of a surge in electronic shipments supported by robust AI demand. Break down the numbers in just a bit, but first, the headlines we are following this hour.
1: Iran's military is threatening a harsh response to Israeli strikes in southern Lebanon, despite a wider deal aimed at ending the Middle East conflict. U.S. President Donald Trump is urging Israel to act more responsibly.

0: with respect to Lebanon.
1: Fresh tensions between Russia and the UK in the English Channel. Britain says it's investigating reports that a Russian warship fired warning shots at a UK-registered yacht. Moscow claims the vessel was on a dangerous course. There are no reports of injuries nor damage.
0: And a handshake and warm exchanges between President Trump and Prime Minister Narendra Modi, despite months of strained ties. The Indian leader addresses the deaths of seafarers in a U.S. military strike while speaking before G7 leaders.
2: In data just out from Singapore, key exports continue to expand in May, supported by robust AI-related demand. Our data from Enterprise Singapore show non-oil domestic exports rose 38.4% on year last month, extending the more than 24% rise in the previous month. And it marks 9 straight months of expansion and also beats estimates. Electronic shipments continue to surge, supported by demand for specialized PC parts and other tech products. Non-electronic exports also expanded by about 17.7%. The top three product segments last month were integrated circuits, disc media, and pharmaceuticals. Well, among the key markets, exports to Taiwan, US, and China rose. Shipments to Indonesia, India, and Thailand fell over that period. Take a look now at reaction, the same dollar, 1.282 there. Of course, we'll bring you more market reaction when the STI comes online in the next hour.
0: Singapore has been advancing its use of geospatial intelligence, building talent to help design and manage an island that's more sustainable, resilient and livable.
1: Which means in the future, Singapore will not just be built taller and deeper, it will also be shaped by smarter data. Natalie Ong has more.
3: What do mapping heat hotspots, planning neighbourhood amenities and managing spaces deep underground have in common? They all rely on geospatial intelligence, which is becoming a key tool in planning the city of tomorrow. It helps planners see the city in layers, revealing patterns that are not always visible on the ground. One area where this is taking shape is transport. Electric vehicle charging points like this one are becoming an increasingly common feature in our neighbourhoods, as Singapore moves closer to its target of deploying 60,000 EV charging points by 2030. Deciding where to place them so that it meets the needs of residents is becoming a key part of city planning. That's why A*STAR has developed a simulation model to support long-term planning of electric vehicle charging infrastructure. The goal? To help agencies make more informed decisions.
4: Simulating Juchat, we simulate the whole island, of course, and we see where all the vehicles go and where they plug in to get their energy. So you can see here the buildings that are in red are ones that have car parks that are being fully used at this point in the simulation. And so what we're doing is looking at where that charging demand is going to happen for all different kinds of vehicles so that agencies can use that to plan the infrastructure that we'll need.
3: The simulation could also help planners rethink how future neighbourhoods are designed by helping them anticipate energy demand even before residents move in. As such tools become more advanced, there is also a growing demand for people who can make sense of the data behind them. The National University of Singapore is launching a new geospatial intelligence major this August, bringing together geography and computing. The program hopes to attract 30 students, with plans to double that number over the next 4 years.
5: Applications, in especially for Singapore, is about sustainable city or livable city. So it could be application related to accessibility in 15 minutes, what kind of service you can access. The service could be just getting a bottle of milk, or it could be access to clinics or access to park that would basically satisfy the everyday need. You can pretty much develop the model of the building, but you can also do the same thing for underground pipe and also looking at underground spaces. So these kind of things that geospatial intelligence can help.
3: He says employer demand is also growing for skills combining geographical knowledge with data. As Singapore continues to build taller and deeper, the people behind these plans could help shape the future city to ensure it becomes a more livable one.
0: Well, the World City Summit in Singapore wrapped up with a clear warning.

0: warning resonating across the conference as cities can no longer plan for the climate of the past.
1: Urban leaders have to rethink how they build infrastructure and protect residents as extreme weather events become more frequent, severe and costly. Gracian spoke with Mark Watts, Executive Director of C40 Cities, about what the changing climate means for the world's cities.
2: There's a general thing that I've heard a lot here. Lots of mayors talking about just how quickly climate impacts are accelerating, but therefore the importance of nature in their cities, the trees that provide shade or that hold together soil so that when floods happen it doesn't create mudslides. And a phrase I keep hearing now is not to treat nature in cities as a nice to have or a luxury, but to categorise it as critical infrastructure, in the same way that the train system is critical infrastructure or the energy system. And so, you know, a brilliant example of that is Freetown, Sierra Leone, incredible. Mayor of Freetown has been here this week. One of the poorest cities in the world, but has grown over 1 million trees in the past 5 years, and in so doing, greatly reduced the risk from flooding in the city, but also now managing those trees, looking after them, is the biggest source of job creation in the city.
3: Okay, so it also creates jobs. It's really becoming a necessity.
2: Yeah, and we're seeing a huge increase in green jobs. I hear the argument that sometimes people say there's a choice between economic development and a climate-safe future. I really don't think that's true anymore. You know, mostly the people who put that argument forward are those who have a financial stake in the old polluting industries. Actually, as we're really seeing at the moment, the big risks to the economy are from the addiction to fossil fuels and the volatility of oil and gas prices when we have a war or the Straits of Hormuz are being closed. The great thing about clean energy, about renewable energy, is that once you've invested in it, it's just constant. Now, the sun keeps shining, the wind keeps blowing, and you as a city or a country own that infrastructure.
3: But do you think there's enough investment on that front, whether it be clean energy? Do you think investors are willing to pour millions, yet trillions, into this?
2: Not enough. And as we saw last week, investment by the big banks in the fossil fuel industry is at a record high. It went up again last year. On the other hand, investment in renewable energy is even bigger now. You know, it was ever thus that private capital will flow not to where the public need is greatest, but where the profit is highest. But I think we can't just complain about that. It's the responsibility of the public sector, of government, to change the market conditions, to make it less risky and more profitable to invest in the things that we really need, affordable housing, and harder and less profitable for the things we don't need, more luxury housing or fossil fuel infrastructure.
3: Because at the end of the day, it's about survival, and that is the way to go. And I want to end off this interview by asking, what is one thing, because we're based in Asia, that mayors in Asia must do in order to make their cities livable, survivable, yet innovative? I think those are all three different things.
2: Well, I think sadly, because the world has not responded to the science on the climate crisis quickly enough, now we're in the era of climate breakdown. It's not a thing for the future. It's happening, and this region really experiences it. And I think every city having really high quality early warning systems so that the public can be prepared when those extreme heat events or flooding happen, because we can see in the data where cities have them, actually we're seeing increasing climate impacts but actually reducing deaths in the cities that have early warning systems. And I heard a really sad but also incredible leadership thing from the mayor of Quezon City, Joy Belmonte, today. She has just built the first permanent emergency evacuation hotels in her city, because they now have so many crises, whether it's heat or flooding, that they have to move people out of their homes, that now they need a permanent evacuation site.
0: The Southeast Asian leaders are set to hold talks with Russian President Vladimir Putin at a summit in Kazan, some 700 kilometers east of Moscow.
1: The gathering will mark 35 years of relations between the two sides and comes as they seek to strengthen cooperation across key areas like energy, connectivity, education, as well as culture. CNN's Leong Wai Kit reports.
4: The upcoming ASEAN-Russia summit will be closely watched for various reasons. 1. Which leaders are attending and which ones are absent? 2. The outcomes of the gathering. And 3. How both sides will cooperate in future, especially since Russia still hasn't resolved its conflict with Ukraine. ASEAN Chair the Philippines has said while they'll discuss regional and international issues at the summit, there will not be any statement or declaration when it comes to Ukraine. ASEAN takes turns to be in charge of planning talks with dialogue partners. This year, Myanmar is the coordinator for Russian relations. Myanmar's ties with Russia have been on the rise since the 2021 coup. Leader Min Aung Hlaing has met Russia President Putin at least twice and has travelled to Russia multiple times since the coup. Yet, ASEAN has collectively blocked him from attending high-level meetings due to the Myanmar crisis. This means Moscow's strongest supporter within ASEAN isn't in Kazan for the summit. ASEAN-Russia ties have been tested since Moscow's 2022 Ukraine invasion. And while ASEAN can't interfere in another country's affairs, it didn't stay silent on that matter. Days after the invasion, the bloc issued a statement calling for peaceful resolution of the conflict. A month later, nearly all ASEAN members voted at the UN General Assembly to reprimand Russia for the invasion. Vietnam and Laos abstained. Separately, members like Singapore took a strong stance by slapping sanctions on Russia. In 2024, Ukraine President Volodymyr Zelensky came to Singapore, host country of the Shangri-La Dialogue. He used that platform to drum up support for Ukraine. Philippine President Ferdinand Marcos, who's the current ASEAN chair, was also a vocal critic of Russia over the invasion. But under Malaysia's chairmanship in 2025, Prime Minister Anwar Ibrahim, who had been advocating for ASEAN to diversify its partnerships, invited Russia's Putin to Malaysia. That eventually didn't materialize. Still, the bloc's presence in Russia will be warmly welcomed. Observers say Russia now needs ASEAN more than the other way around. And Russia can still bridge the diplomatic distance with ASEAN by offering practical solutions in certain sectors. For instance, energy cooperation, deals which ASEAN has been seeking since the Middle East conflict sparked a region-wide fuel crisis. Other areas of cooperation could include outer space and satellite applications, food security, science and technology, as well as tourism and education. The outcomes and implications of this summit remain to be seen. On the economic front, ASEAN may do more to beef up trade with Russia, which is currently the bloc's 10th largest trading partner. Diplomatically, ASEAN is likely keen to maintain close ties with Russia to find a strategic balance amid major power rivalry. And on a practical front, the bloc will almost certainly reinforce the need for a rules-based order and put forth ASEAN's interests, such as stressing the need for peace and ASEAN centrality while in Russia. Leong Wai-kit, CNA.
0: And keep with us as we bring you more coverage from the summit in Russia. Follow the latest on our website, cna.asia, or the CNA mobile app. We are headed for a break now. Still ahead on Asia First. Now check out who's heading to daycare in Shanghai. Pampered pooches enjoy obstacle courses, snack time, and classical music naps.
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0: Do you know there's a river in here?
1: No other country can let you see the bottom of a river.
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2: First time, right?
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2: Yes.
0: Our rivers were once open waterways used for hard work and tough living.
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12: Well, from treadmills and snack breaks to piano-accompanied naps, some pets in China are now heading to preschools.
13: Demand for pet daycare and training centres is booming as owners invest more in their furry family members.
14: In this Shanghai preschool, teacher's pet takes on a new meaning. The animals arrive by 9 a.m. each day at Paw Cubed, a self-described kindergarten for dogs, which provides full care for its puppy pupils. On the pooch's daily schedule, there's a routine of interactive games and obstacle courses with snack times in between. Pets can even stroll on a special dog treadmill and enjoy a nap as a pianist plays classical music, all before their owners pick them up at around 7 p.m. Paw Cube founder Jan Zheng said the concept of doggy preschool came to him after struggling to find help for a pet who had developed anxiety-related behavioral problems, which he linked to a lack of socialization. But Zheng did not expect his idea would grow to the scale it has today. At Paw Cubed, owners pay daily sums ranging up to about $20, depending on the size of the dog. China-based industry research firm Pet Data estimated the country's total spending on urban pet care hit around $46 billion in 2025 and could approach $60 billion by 2028. Broader structural shifts in China's consumer economy have driven profitability in the pet market, as younger urban consumers prioritize spending on experiences and emotional fulfillment. Declining birth rates have also altered lifestyles, with pets increasingly treated as members of the family, leading owners to invest in higher value services like daycare, grooming, and training. Dog owner William Tang shares a paw parent's perspective.
15: I think 最吸引我的一个地方，因为我觉得我的观念就是，我其实一直把小新当作我自己孩子去养的。我觉得他小新的可能一生狗生可能很短，他不像人，他可能只有十几年或者更少。那我就希望他可以在有限的狗生里面去过出他自己精彩的人生。
12: Well, the biggest World Cup ever comes with the biggest price tag fans have ever seen. The tickets for the final are going for tens of thousands of dollars.
13: FIFA says it's simply following the market. Fans say they're being priced out of a game that's meant to be global and inclusive. I spoke to correspondent Mitch McCann and asked if the FIFA World Cup 2026 is really out of reach for ordinary fans.
16: The average price for a group stage ticket is $600. And if you go all the way to the final at the stadium in New Jersey, East Rutherford, I believe, I've come across $33,000. And then we have those transport complaints as well, trying to get to the stadiums. I'm wondering if that anger so far about a weekend has translated into things like empty seats. Have there been demonstrations? Or, I mean, one theory or one possibility, you know, some sports pundits brought up was the fact that people will pay, they will wait to the last minute, but they will pay and they will go. Is that what you're seeing so far? Which of it

0: are you visibly is visible right now?
1: Yeah, look, a bit of both. I mean, this goes on from what Matt was just saying, Arnold, is that, you know, you do, you know, people will pay, you know, extraordinary amounts for these tickets, but at the same time, you do run the risk of alienating general fans who simply can't afford to do that. I mean, there's so many people that can't pay that huge amount of money to go to the final. And before I came on to speak to you both just now, I had a look on a popular ticket resale website that we often use here in the US, and the cheapest ticket I could find to the FIFA World Cup final was $9,000. That's the cheapest ticket. And the most expensive resale ticket I could find was $45,000. So it's safe to tell you both, I won't be buying either of them. So you won't see me at the final. But look, I think the high costs of this tournament have been a prominent storyline here. And that has put, as I said, putting some of the, attending these matches far out of reach for the average person.
2: And you can catch the rest of that episode on our podcast, CNA Correspondent. 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
3: And over in the UK, there are hopes the World Cup could deliver a much-needed boost to the struggling pub industry as younger consumers drink less and households rein in spending, that is.
2: Traditional pubs have been closing at alarming rates, putting a centuries-old institution under pressure. Stuart Smith reports for CNA from London.
4: At a football pub near King's Cross Station in central London, it's always busy whenever there's a game on.
5: That was last year for the Newcastle final that's outside this pub. So we take it as it is, we're well able to handle big crowds.
4: This is Shane O'Sullivan's first Football World Cup behind the bar, but unusually, the Dolphin might not be open for what would otherwise be one of its busiest nights of the year. Because if England makes it to the quarterfinals in the US, the game could take place in the early hours of the morning back home.
5: It all depends on the games and what time for some pubs, if they're going to stay open or what, but it would make a difference. It does make a difference to all, yeah.
4: For pumps that do open for those games, it could mean bumper profits. And if England makes it to the final, the British Beer and Pub Association estimates an extra 55 million pints are likely to be poured across the country, a revenue bounce worth nearly $370 million. The game changer has been a revision of licensing conditions that will allow pubs to stay open extra late.
6: I can also announce today that pubs and other licensed venues will be able to open until 1 a.m. or 2 a.m. depending on when the game starts for home nation games in the later stages of the Men's Football World Cup this summer.
4: But would anyone want to be in the pub that late on a weekday?
7: Absolutely, because it's England. I'm a great supporter of England team.
8: Timelines just don't work for this one. It's tricky. But yeah, at home we might watch it if there's a 5 a.m. game, and if it's a good one, then we'll get up for that.
9: I'd come and I'd have breakfast and I'd have a pint. It'd be great.
4: If England does indeed make it to the World Cup final, the British Beer and Pub Association estimates an extra 1,200 pints poured per pub. But at an average of $7 per pint across Britain, that amounts to less than $10,000 per business over the course of the six-week tournament. Not enough, says the industry, with two pubs shutting down somewhere in the UK every single day. It says demand for pubs is there, but blames the decline on some of the highest alcohol duties of any World Cup nation, combined with steep business rates, employment costs, and other taxes. A stark reality that the cash-strapped government will need to address to turn the tide, no matter how far England makes it in the competition this year. For CNA, I'm Stuart Smith in London.
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8: Let's go!
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9: South Korea's government now considers the country multicultural. But are newcomers truly accepted?
12: 그래서 굉장히 한국 사회에서 차별적인 부분이 분명히.
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15: Across Asia, the demand for power is rising fast, and the transition to clean energy is already underway.
16: Peran panas bumi di Indonesia dalam rangka pelaksanaan transisi energi itu sangat penting.
17: Developing offshore wind is really a no-brainer option for Taiwan.
15: But on the ground, the transition is far from simple.
18: 你盖了风电之后，它当水流也不同，鱼当然不会再来啊。
19: Grid stability is a major challenge in India nowadays.
15: As countries push forward, communities are weighing the costs to livelihoods, to environments, and to the future. Power to the People, also available on demand at CNA.Asia.
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0: Headlines this hour. Iran's military is threatening a harsh response to Israeli strikes in southern Lebanon, despite a wider deal aimed at ending the Middle East conflict. U.S. President Donald Trump is urging Israel to act more responsibly with respect to Lebanon. He's also signaling openness to sharing details of a proposed agreement with Iran with members of Congress amid growing bipartisan scrutiny.
1: I'm Elizabeth New. Oil prices fall below $80 a barrel as traders bet a potential U.S.-Iran deal could keep flows moving through the Strait of Hormuz. Reports say Washington may also offer Tehran financial incentives, including access to a $300 billion development fund and waivers for some Iranian oil and petrochemical exports. And in the equity space, lackluster trade in Asia as investors gear up for the Fed's interest rate decision.
2: I'm Arnold Gay. Fresh tensions between Russia and the UK in the English Channel. Britain says it's investigating reports that the Russian warship fired warning shots at a UK-registered yacht. Moscow claims the vessel was on a dangerous course. There are no reports of injuries or damage. And a handshake and warm exchanges between President Trump and Prime Minister Narendra Modi. Despite months of strained ties, the Indian leader addresses the deaths of seafarers in a US military strike while speaking before G7 leaders.
0: Iran's military has threatened to retaliate harshly against Israeli attacks in Lebanon, which have left at least four people dead.
2: Tehran insists its agreement with Washington to end the war must also bring a halt to fighting in Lebanon.
3: خاتمه جنگ مشمول خاتمه اشغال هم می شود بدون عقب نشینی نیروهای اسرائیلی از سرزمین‌هایی که در این جنگ اشغال کرده خاتمه جنگ کامل نشده و حتما هر گونه حمله نظامی رژیم صهیونیستی به لبنان از الان به بعد و ادامه اشغال سرزمین‌های لبنان از الان به بعد از نظر ما نقض
0: Iran's warning comes as U.S. President Donald Trump publicly criticized Israel's military operations against Hezbollah in Lebanon. Mr. Trump said the conflict had dragged on for too long and was casting a shadow over its deal with Iran. He also called on Israeli Prime Minister Benjamin Netanyahu to act more responsibly in Lebanon. Well, despite growing pressure to withdraw from Lebanon, Prime Minister Netanyahu has said that Israeli forces will remain there for as long as necessary. Blake Sifton tells us about Israel's response to the U.S.-Iran agreement and why it may lead to more conflict.
4: This deal is very unpopular across the political spectrum here in Israel. Prime Minister Netanyahu has tried to distance himself from it. He's said in an address that this was a deal negotiated solely by President Trump. Of course, Israel was not a party to these negotiations. There are growing fears here that they've been increasingly sidelined by the United States. Prime Minister Netanyahu admitted that the Israeli government doesn't even know the details, the specific details of what is in this agreement, but many here are concerned that it will limit the freedom of movement, freedom of action of the Israeli military against Hezbollah in Lebanon. Of course, it's expected that this deal will bring a ceasefire in Lebanon. U.S. officials have suggested there won't be any kind of requirement for the Israeli military to pull out of Lebanon. However, Prime Minister Netanyahu has vowed that the Israeli military will remain in Lebanon as long as necessary. Iranian Foreign Minister Abbas Araghchi saying that both the continued presence of the Israeli military in southern Lebanon, as well as any future Israeli attacks will be viewed as a violation of this interim agreement by Iran.
2: President Trump says the details of the memorandum of understanding with Iran will be made public in a few days. He's also standing firm on nuclear disarmament, which remains a key demand for Washington.
5: Iran will never have a nuclear weapon. And it says it loud and clear. They're not going to develop it. They're not going to buy it. They're not going to do anything with it. And if they do, they suffer unbelievable consequences.
2: Nick Harper is tracking this story for CNA from Washington, D.C. He explains that while President Trump is holding firm on preventing Iran from acquiring nuclear capabilities, the real test lies in the details that have yet to be negotiated.
6: This is the thing that Donald Trump has always wanted going into this entire campaign, to rule out Iran's ability to ever have a nuclear weapon. But rewind more than a decade, and that is something that Iran was already committing to in the 2015 Obama agreed JCPOA agreement,

0: comes next beyond the commitment not to have a nuclear weapon? How will Iran dismantle its nuclear facilities? How will it give up its enriched uranium? Those concrete details need to be settled, and at this stage, the US and Iran is simply kicking the can down the road. Those details haven't been settled on, and it's not entirely clear whether they will be during that 60-day period.
1: President Trump says the vital Strait of Hormuz will reopen on Friday and will be toll-free. But experts caution it could take time before shipping resumes and oil markets return to normal. That before the war, up to 80% of petroleum and liquefied natural gas transiting the waterway was bound for Asian markets. That China, India, Japan and South Korea were among the top importers. That China has been more insulated as it also buys oil from Russia and Canada. Plus, Beijing holds substantial crude oil inventories. India increased imports from Russia, U.S., Brazil, Venezuela, Nigeria and Angola to weather the storm. It also increased fuel prices. And Japan and South Korea leaned on emergency reserves. They also ramped up coal-fired power generation, but soaring oil prices weighed on their currencies. And the Philippines, which is also heavily dependent on Middle Eastern energy, declared a national emergency and ordered nationwide consumption cuts, while Pakistan suspended power on a rolling basis to control energy prices. At the head of the International Energy Agency says the unconditional reopening of the Strait of Hormuz is essential to easing the energy crisis. If the agreement to reopen the strait holds, it could free hundreds of ships carrying oil, LNG and other commodities to begin the journey towards Asian ports. Even then, the turnaround time for ships to clear the waterway and reach their final destinations could take months.
2: Oil prices inching back up, but they remain under $80 a barrel, hitting that level for the first time since the Iran war began. Brent is up about 0.7%, about $79.50 a barrel. It earlier fell as much as 5% after touching a three-month low at the start of this week. WTI climbing about 0.7% as well, about $76.60. Now, Asian equities in the meantime are in the red, bringing a three-day winning streak to an end. The losses mirror those declines seen on Wall Street and comes as investors position ahead of the Federal Reserve's inaugural policy decision under Kevin Warsh. We've got the KOSPI down by more than 1% and about 0.1% in losses there for New Zealand and Australia as well. The broad market declines reflect growing expectations that Iranian crude could soon flow back into global markets. Under the reported terms of the U.S.-Iran peace agreement, Washington would waive sanctions on Iranian oil exports, allowing Tehran to begin selling crude again. And the sanctions relief would also cover the banking, transportation and insurance services that are needed to facilitate Iranian oil sales. Top Wall Street banks, meantime, they're slashing their forecasts for oil prices on the improving prospects for Middle East exports. Goldman Sachs and Morgan Stanley, they now see Brent crude averaging about $80 a barrel by the fourth quarter. I got Citi there even more bearish, projecting Brent would fall to about $70 per barrel in the same period. But despite the optimism, though, industry experts caution that restoring tanker traffic and oil exports may take several weeks. And while the deal could bring more Iranian crude onto the market, Mr. Trump is signaling that he could resume oil sanctions on Russia.
1: The British military says it's investigating reports of a Russian warship firing warning shots near a British yacht in the English Channel.
3: Reports say the incident took place about 20 nautical miles south of the Isle of Wight, just outside of British waters. No injuries or damage were reported, and the yacht continued its journey. The Russian Defense Ministry confirmed warning shots were fired by the frigate Admiral Grigorovich. It said they were intended to avert a possible collision.
1: Russia says the yacht was on a, quote, dangerous course towards the warship and had failed to respond to repeated attempts to establish contact. The incident comes amid heightened tensions between London and Moscow.
3: Just 2 days ago, British authorities seized a Russia-linked tanker suspected of transporting sanctioned oil off England's south coast. Britain says there's no indication the two incidents are connected. Prime Minister Keir Starmer has described the tanker seizure as a significant blow to Moscow's ability to finance its war in Ukraine.
1: Well, the maritime incident coincides with the G7 summit in France, where world leaders are calling for

0: greater pressure on Russia to end more than 4 years of war in Ukraine.
1: The conflict dominated discussions on the second day of the meeting, with the U.S. signaling it could reimpose sanctions on Russian oil exports. Ross Cullen filed this report for CNA from the summit in Evian.
2: Well, the European leaders here at the G7 summit on Tuesday tried to use their meetings with the US president to urge Donald Trump to take a harder line with Moscow to try to force President Putin to the negotiating table. And the US president did signal that he was ready now to have a more intensive focus on trying to solve the Russia-Ukraine conflict now that he felt that the US-Iran issue was pretty much sorted. He said that the US-Iran conflict was disappearing into the rear view mirror. Volodymyr Zelensky and Donald Trump had a one-on-one meeting here in Evian on Tuesday, and the Ukrainian leader saying that Kyiv is ready to meet a Russian delegation at any time to try to establish a ceasefire.
3: I think this is very important thing. Try to organize meeting before the winter.
4: Got it.
3: It was terrible winter for us, but you have to understand that we don't want to go through the same winter. But Russia has to know that we had terrible winter, and they will have also not simple. So I think there is my proposition, dialogue.
2: The UAE, Qatar and Egypt were all also invited guests here at the G7 Leaders Summit on Tuesday, and they all had the chance for one-on-one sit-downs with the US president to further scrutinize President Trump about the details of the US-Iran Memorandum of Understanding, the impact on the Gulf, the post-conflict situation regarding the Strait of Hormuz, which Donald Trump says will be completely open once the deal is signed. And that Memorandum of Understanding is due to be formally signed in Switzerland on Friday.
5: That's a great document. Here's what it says. Iran will never have a nuclear weapon. That's what it says. It won't have one to buy, to develop. They will not have a nuclear weapon. And I would say that's about 99.9% of what I wanted.
2: There were other bilateral meetings taking place on Tuesday, including the host president, Emmanuel Macron, holding talks with the Japanese Prime Minister, Sanae Takaichi. It was her first G7 summit since taking office last year. On Wednesday, for the final day of the summit, the focus will turn to global GDP, with Emmanuel Macron leading a charge to try to ensure a more balanced sharing of economic growth. And there will also be a session on the safety and deployment of artificial intelligence. For CNA, I'm Ross Cullen in Evian.
0: France has also invited several non-member nations to participate in the summit. Leaders from India, South Korea and Brazil are among those in attendance. And an expert we spoke to earlier on Asia First weighed in on the significance of their participation.
6: This is a larger gathering than usual, I believe, for the G7 this year. And this is really French President Emmanuel Macron's prerogative as the host. And my sense is he may have invited more countries just because of the slew of global issues that are on the table. You know, economic security, energy, these are large issues that impact countries in the Middle East, in Europe, in Asia. And so we have a broader gathering here. Of course, countries like Egypt, UAE, Qatar, they were invited because they were part of the negotiations with Iran. But in the case of a country like South Korea, you know, energy security is paramount. And the South Korean leader has been invited for the past four of the five of G7 summits. So it wasn't a complete surprise. But I also think that the French president wants a broader showing just because in some ways, it can diffuse the awkwardness with President Trump, and having more countries there may suggest that there's some important issues that need to be discussed on the table. And it's demonstrating to President Trump that this is a gathering of other world leaders to address a variety of issues.
7: A break now on Asia Fest, but still to come, counting down to Kevin Walsh's debut as a Fed rate setting meeting. We will explain why some experts believe he's caught between a rock and a hard place. And SpaceX's meteoric rise briefly reshuffling the big tech leaderboard.

0: He don't want to see anybody. He's afraid to go out.
1: 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And their families are at their wits' end.
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3: 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The psychiatrist said, there's nothing else we can do for your son.
4: Since November 2023, he has locked himself up.
1: What made them withdraw from the world? And what will it take to bring them back?
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6: One day, I'll be able to open the door with my heart.
1: Shut Down, Saturday to Monday on CNA.
7: CNA wins big at the New York Festivals 2026 with an outstanding haul of 16 awards, including 11 gold, 2 silver, and 3 bronze. 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
8: 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We have 5 games. Here's Buzzword, where you form as many words as you can using the given letters. All words have to include the center letter. Make it extra fun by inviting a friend to a challenge. Over at Guessword, you have 6 chances to uncover the hidden word, using the color feedback to see if you place the letters correctly. In Mini Crossword and Mini Sudoku, challenge yourself by completing them in the shortest time possible. Feeling stuck? You can always play with a friend or ask for help. We also have an all-time favorite, Word Search. There's only one rule, drag from the first to the last letter in any direction, including backwards and diagonally. Here's the fun part. When you sign in, you can build streaks when you play daily, earn badges, and even if you miss a day, you can use a freeze to save your streak. Have fun!
9: Japan's Nikkei 225 building on yesterday's record gains after the Bank of Japan raised interest rates to 31-year high and signaled more ahead. We've got the Nikkei up now about 0.3%. The yen, though, hovering around 160 level there. We've got investors remaining cautious about the flow of oil into global markets following the U.S.-Iran deal. Now, the BOJ has welcomed the agreement, but noted that lingering uncertainties in the Middle East will likely affect the pace at which it hikes rates in the future. Well, Japanese government bonds have also been under pressure, hitting multi-year highs last month on inflation fears and concerns that the BOJ's hikes have been too few and too late. The BOJ had announced it would pause its reduction of JGB purchases in a bid to stabilize the market. And new trade data showing exports growing at their fastest pace in more than 3 years, driven by robust demand for cars and semiconductors. It also beat estimates. Now, exports remain one of the country's main economic drivers. Imports also rose about 12.5% there on year, the highest level since January of last year. As the Bank of Japan joins other major central banks in navigating an uncertain economic backdrop, investors now turn their attention to the U.S. Federal Reserve, where policymakers aren't expected to do the same. It is widely forecast to leave interest rates unchanged for a fourth consecutive meeting when it meets today. It also set out to be the new chair's first big credibility test, leading his maiden policy meeting later. President Trump had handpicked Kevin Warsh to cut interest rates. But Mr. Trump's war on Iran has pushed U.S. inflation to the hottest in almost 3 years. So what does this mean for consumers, borrowers and investors? Roland Lim has the lowdown.
10: To understand why this matters, we need to start with the difference between PCE and CPI. CPI, the Consumer Price Index, is the inflation gauge most people often hear about. It tracks a fixed basket of goods and services. But the Fed focuses more on the PCE, that's Personal Consumption Expenditures Index, because it captures how consumers adjust their spending when prices move. For example, if beef becomes too expensive and households switch to chicken, well, PCE reflects that better than CPI. The PCE jumped 3.8% on year in April. That's the fastest since May 2023. If you outstrip food and energy, core inflation rose 3.3%. Now, those readings tell the Fed that inflation is not just above its 2% goal, it is moving further away from the target. Higher energy costs linked to the Iran war is the main driver. Now, oil prices feed into petrol, airfare and transport costs, and eventually the price of goods across the economy. But the more important question for the Fed is this. Is it just an oil shock, or is inflation becoming more persistent again? And that's where Kevin Warsh's first major test begins. The markets had thought that the Fed was primed for another rate cut, but expectations shifted after the latest inflation surge. Our traders now see officials holding interest rate at the next meeting and possibly hiking by year end. And that could directly impact households. The higher borrowing costs could elevate mortgage rates and credit card interest. Car loans become more expensive, and companies may slow investment or hiring. On the plus side, higher deposit rates and better yields on short-term bonds can boost savings. A central bank independence is a cornerstone of democracy, but President Trump wants cheaper money to support growth and financial markets. The challenge for Mr. Warsh is proving that he can defend the Fed's inflation mandate, even under political pressure. So the new Fed chair's maiden meeting is likely to be more than just a policy-setting exercise. It'll be a credibility test. And if investors feel that the Fed is serious about its inflation target, long-term inflation expectations should stay contained. If Warsh talks dovish or resists hikes, well, a sell-off in bonds and a repricing of risk across assets might just be on the cards. For CNA Explains, I'm Roland Lim.
9: And SpaceX continues to add to its blistering surge since going public last week. Shares rose as much as 17% before falling back, ending almost 5% in the green. With its gains, SpaceX has now surpassed Amazon's market value to become the fifth most valuable U.S. company. The firm had at one point also briefly topped Microsoft. But can Mr. Musk's trillion-dollar firm live up to its lofty valuation? Well, Richard Riley from Questar Capitals explains.
11: This stock has generated the most excitement I've seen since baby Facebook going public, you know, 14 years ago. So there's a lot of excitement behind that name. We expect that name to go higher in the short run. SpaceX is unique. I mean, they are a very unique company. I mean, there's so many believers in Elon Musk and just all the great things that they're doing. Because as you know, they've rolled not just SpaceX. You know, they've got XAI, they've got X itself in there. And there's talk about them even rolling Tesla and all the Optimus robots in there, where I think there's still a lot of concern about AI and the competition we're seeing already. Price competition between Anthropic and OpenAI coming in. And I think that's got people concerned, and that may play into those valuations not being quite as, or they're not being quite the same level of excitement as there is with SpaceX.
9: Well, Singapore's key exports continue to expand in May, showing resilience, even as the Middle East conflict weighs on global trade sentiment. Data from Enterprise Singapore showed non-oil domestic exports rose 38.4% on year last month, extending the more than 24% rise in April, thanks to strong AI-related demand. And it marks 9 straight months of expansion and also beats market estimates. Electronic shipments also continue to surge, supported by demand for integrated circuits, disk media products and personal computers. An expansion in non-electronic Nodex as well, with pharmaceuticals leading the way, followed by specialized machinery. And among the key markets, exports to Taiwan, the US and China rose in May, while shipments to Indonesia contracted, although it was still an improvement from April's figures. Check now on the market reaction. We've got the Singapore's benchmark STI coming online to the upside, about 0.6%. Currency 1.282 there. And that's your business update for now. Back to you, Julian Arnold.
12: Hey, Liz. Thank you very much. Still ahead on Asia First, Russian leader Vladimir Putin hosts Southeast Asian leaders for a two-day summit.
13: Vital energy deals on the table, but behind closed doors, the shadow of the Ukraine war looms large.

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1: 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We're heading to the bars that are giving low to no alcoholic drinks the respect it deserves.
2: Punggol, not a driverless city, yet. 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
1: And here are the headlines we're following. Iran's military is threatening a harsh response to Israeli strikes in southern Lebanon, despite a wider deal aimed at ending the Middle East conflict. The U.S. President Donald Trump is urging Israel to act more responsibly with respect to Lebanon. He's also signaling openness to sharing details of a proposed agreement with Iran with members of Congress amid growing bipartisan scrutiny.
0: First, tensions between Russia and the UK in the English Channel. Britain says it's investigating reports that a Russian warship fired warning shots at a UK-registered yacht. Moscow claims the vessel was on a dangerous course. There are no reports of injuries or damage.
1: And a handshake and warm exchanges between President Trump and Prime Minister Narendra Modi to

0: despite months of strained ties. The Indian leader addresses the deaths of seafarers in the U.S. military strike while speaking before G7 leaders. Mr. Modi is also under pressure at home to raise the killing of sailors as he sits down with Mr. Trump for bilateral talks.
1: The attacks on ships carrying Indian sailors are the latest friction point in the relationship between Washington and New Delhi. Ishan Garg reports from New Delhi for CNA.
2: A potential meeting between Indian Prime Minister Narendra Modi and US President Donald Trump is among the most highly anticipated events in the PM's G7 itinerary. If it happens, it will be just days after India's Ministry of External Affairs summoned US Chargé d'Affaires twice in 3 days to lodge protests. A rare move that analysts say showed New Delhi's frustration over US military strikes on civilian ships in the Gulf region, where more than 18,000 Indian seafarers work. A statement from the U.S. Secretary of State's office added fuel to the fire as it failed to acknowledge the death of three Indian sailors. With Indian opposition now demanding the Indian government take a strong stance against the U.S., the issue analysts believe could be a key item on the agenda.
3: I'm quite sure it will be raised because it has been taken up at different levels, as we know. In the public domain, we have really an uproar, basically, along with distrust against the Americas, the way they did it. It is not that it was just by accident it happened. It continued for four ships continuously, and we're about two and a half or 3 days, we saw that four incidents.
2: Trade could also be on the table, with both sides still negotiating a deal even as officials say talks remain active and constructive. But U.S. Trade Representative's office has proposed 12.5% tariffs on goods from countries including India, and there are doubts over how much commercial relief any agreement can deliver if tariff and trade disputes keep resurfacing.
3: As long as the threat of the Section 301, which is an arbitrary measure imposed by the United States, or investigations continue, whatever tariff benefit that you will get out of this deal will be taken away, and there will always be a possibility of a unilateral measure being invoked at any time. So essentially, that trade deal does not have any major significance as far as I'm concerned.
2: Beyond trade, experts say India will want the Quad grouping to stay active and engaged. The bloc includes India, US, Japan and Australia, and is seen as a counterbalance to China in the Asia-Pacific region. But there are concerns that President Trump might not be as committed to the bloc as his predecessors. Despite that, analysts say India-US relationship remains broad and strategically important. But the real question is how much stress it can absorb while President Trump is in office. For CNA, I'm Ishan Garg in New Delhi.
0: Southeast Asian leaders are set to hold talks with Russian President Vladimir Putin at a summit in Kazan, some 700 kilometers east of Moscow.
1: The gathering marks 35 years of relations between the two sides and comes as they seek to strengthen cooperation across key areas like energy, connectivity, education and culture. CNA's Leong Wai Kit has more.
4: The upcoming ASEAN-Russia summit will be closely watched for various reasons. 1. Which leaders are attending and which ones are absent. 2. The outcomes of the gathering. And 3. How both sides will cooperate in future, especially since Russia still hasn't resolved its conflict with Ukraine. ASEAN Chair the Philippines has said while they'll discuss regional and international issues at the summit, there will not be any statement or declaration when it comes to Ukraine. ASEAN takes turns to be in charge of planning talks with dialogue partners. This year, Myanmar is the coordinator for Russia relations. Myanmar's ties with Russia have been on the rise since the 2021 coup. Leader Min Aung Hlaing has met Russia President Putin at least twice and has travelled to Russia multiple times since the coup. Yet, ASEAN has collectively blocked him from attending high-level meetings due to the Myanmar crisis. This means Moscow's strongest supporter within ASEAN isn't in Kazan for the summit. ASEAN-Russia ties have been tested since Moscow's 2022 Ukraine invasion. And while ASEAN can't interfere in another country's affairs, it didn't stay silent on that matter. Days after the invasion, the bloc issued a statement calling for peaceful resolution of the conflict. A month later, nearly all ASEAN members voted at the UN General Assembly to reprimand Russia for the invasion. Vietnam and Laos abstained. Separately, members like Singapore took a strong stance by slapping sanctions on Russia. In 2024, Ukraine President Volodymyr Zelensky came to Singapore, host country of the Shangri-La Dialogue. He used that platform to drum up support for Ukraine. Philippine President Ferdinand Marcos, who's the current ASEAN chair, was also a vocal critic of Russia over the invasion. But under Malaysia's chairmanship in 2025, Prime Minister Anwar Ibrahim, who had been advocating for ASEAN to diversify its partnerships, invited Russia's Putin to Malaysia. That eventually didn't materialize. Still, the bloc's presence in Russia will be warmly welcomed. Observers say Russia now needs ASEAN more than the other way around. And Russia can still bridge the diplomatic distance with ASEAN by offering practical solutions in certain sectors. For instance, energy cooperation, deals which ASEAN has been seeking since the Middle East conflict sparked a region-wide fuel crisis. Other areas of cooperation could include outer space and satellite applications, food security, science and technology, as well as tourism and education. The outcomes and implications of this summit remain to be seen. On the economic front, ASEAN may do more to beef up trade with Russia, which is currently the bloc's 10th largest trading partner. Diplomatically, ASEAN is likely keen to maintain close ties with Russia to find a strategic balance amid major power rivalry. And on a practical front, the bloc will almost certainly reinforce the need for a rules-based order and put forth ASEAN's interests, such as stressing the need for peace and ASEAN centrality while in Russia. Leong Wai-kit, CNA.
0: Well, ASEAN member Myanmar is expanding its diplomatic outreach through recent visits to China and India. Leong Wai-kit again on what this means for the region.
4: First, India. And now, China. Two of Myanmar's biggest neighbours have stepped up engagement with leader Min Aung Hlaing on the global stage. But experts say these engagements are conditional and are largely driven by strategic interests.
5: What kind of leverage does India really possess? You know, they give military hardware, but India does not have very big, economic investments in Myanmar other than the Kalidan waterway, which is actually part of India's security influence. The Yunnan government is trying to persuade Chinese companies to return to Myanmar, but they are seeking assurances, you know, security assurances. India and China are not interested so much in the Myanmar people's welfare. They are looking very much at their national strategic interests.
4: Yet, such high-level engagements may enhance Myanmar's diplomatic standing and reduce its international isolation. Geopolitical experts say other countries and blocs like ASEAN will take these signals into account as they shape their approach towards NAPIDOR. But for now, ASEAN's position on Myanmar remains largely unchanged. Until NAPIDOR makes progress on the five-point consensus, including ending violence and beginning inclusive peace talks, Min Aung Hlaing is unlikely to regain full participation in ASEAN meetings. But that doesn't mean Myanmar has not made diplomatic inroads with some ASEAN members. Thailand has said it wants to help bridge the divide between ASEAN and NAPIDOR. Bangkok's reasoning is straightforward. It agrees with ASEAN that Myanmar needs to make progress. But as a country sharing a long border with Myanmar, Thailand has direct security and economic interests that require closer engagement with NAPIDOR. Other ASEAN states also appear to follow suit. Most recently, Lao Foreign Minister visited Myanmar and discussed plans for broader cooperation. This followed engagements by other regional diplomats, including Malaysia, Indonesia, and the Philippines. Taken together, analysts say these moves suggest Myanmar is gradually reopening diplomatic channels with parts of the Southeast Asia region. But one expert warns that it's also important for regional diplomats to engage other stakeholders in Myanmar, like the ethnic resistance organizations or EROs, and not just the Min Aung Hlaing administration.
5: Having leverage on NAPIDOR is not the same as having leverage on the whole of the country. We have to recognize the impact of the EROs. You know, we just can't, as I've said again and again, we just can't afford to just deal with NAPIDOR. So, think about ARAKAN. You can say that now, ARAKAN is semi-sovereign now. You know? So if you want to deal with the Bay of Bengal, if you want to deal with Bangladesh, and if you want to deal with the Rohingya refugees, you have to deal with the Arakan army.
4: ASEAN Special Envoy

0: Teresa Lazaro has also been trying to balance these engagements with Myanmar. She met Min Aung Hlaing earlier this year and is planning to engage opposing factions next month. As the Min Aung Hlaing administration steps up its diplomatic outreach, its opponents, including the National Unity Government, or NUG, is also trying to keep pace. The opposition camp has recently formed the Steering Council for the Emergence of a Federal Democratic Union, or SDEF, to strengthen coordination between the NUG and ethnic armed groups. The NUG's foreign minister had also travelled overseas to Canada and Thailand to promote its position and seek international support. But one crucial bridge remains missing, and that's the dialogue between the Min Aung Hlaing administration and the opposing groups, including the NUG and ethnic resistance organisations. ASEAN, meanwhile, continues its efforts to bring all sides to the table in the hope of finding a political solution to Myanmar's crisis. Leong Wai-kit, CNA.
1: Still ahead, how AI is rewriting the art of filmmaking. It's promising lower production costs as ideas turn into movies with a single prompt. But some in the industry are pushing back. Plus, Greek yogurt often comes with a hefty price tag, but is there really more inside the tub? Talking Point puts the claim to the test.
2: Do you know there's a river in here?
3: No other country can let you see the bottom of a river.
2: And what was around the bend?
4: It actually swerved 30 degrees to the right.
2: What's natural becomes surprising.
5: First time I see water.
4: First time, right?
5: Clean water.
4: Yes.
2: Our rivers were once open waterways used for hard work and tough living.
6: The river's location made it ideal for traders to moor their vessels under houses.
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8: Sometimes you will find fit body.
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2: 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Now, the rivers are hard to find.
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0: We're checking on the Greater China markets this morning as a tech sell-off on Wall Street extends to Asian markets and to mainland Chinese markets as well. We've got Shanghai Composite down about 0.4%, Shenzhen Component Nipa 0.6% lower, the Hang Seng about 0.1% in the red. Now, it comes also as the U.S. has reportedly held off blacklisting China's DeepSeek and more than 100 companies that it had earlier flagged as security risks. The Trump administration, according to the Reuters report, has not updated its trade blacklist since October in a move seen as avoiding escalating tensions with Beijing. But artificial intelligence is beginning to reshape how stories are created and brought to the screen. Organizers at this year's Shanghai International Film Festival experimented with new forms of AI-powered storytelling, offering audiences a glimpse into how the movies you watch in the future could look very different. CNA's Tan Yuguan with more.
1: No cameras, no actors, no calls of action and cut. Instead, aspiring filmmakers are turning prompts into movies from their desks. It's a glimpse into the future of filmmaking.
2: Our film is an adaptation of an old Chinese story.
3: 庄子和惠子子非鱼安知鱼之乐的那个对话.
2: What we wanted to really capture was just the comedic timing of the dialogue. So in terms of dialogue, I dubbed one character. In fact, I dubbed both characters, both fishes. But the fat fish was my voice, but using AI to transcribe it into another voice. And the skinny fish was just my voice. It's absolutely end-to-end human input. AI is just a tool that we use along the way to speed things up. But it's very much, from the ideation to storyboarding to the script to generation, putting it all together, video, audio, and all of that stuff. It's all very much human-guided. AI tools are just a tool.
1: The AI Backlog Initiative brought together AI-first creators like Wu Han Kun and traditional filmmakers, creating a space for both sides to learn from one another as AI continues to shape the global film industry. By using AI to generate scripts, visuals, and even virtual actors, creators can now create content faster and at a fraction of the cost of traditional productions. This has raised questions for the future of filmmaking, but it has also raised new possibilities for storytelling and content creation. AI-powered content is already disrupting China's fast-growing microdrama industry, streamlining production and lowering costs. But it also raised concerns that actors and other creative professionals could see fewer job opportunities.
4: I think a lot of people are very focused on this field. It may be because of a stranger, it will bring some anxiety. But I think the trend is that the traditional film industry people must learn this skill. 掌握这种技能，然后它会对整个的制片流程产生一个比较深刻的变革。那么从我们这一次的初步尝试，我们是觉得某些人的创意、人的审美的这些工作，其实是不会被取代的。
1: The growing popularity of content generation models such as Minimax's Hailuo AI and ByteDance's C-Dance show that AI is becoming a lucrative business. And it has fueled a fierce battle among Chinese tech firms vying for a bigger share of the AI market.
5: 那其实我听说，就是现在最长生成这个视频是15秒，那马上就是生成一次性生成1分钟的模型，可能也马上要来了。那以后会不会一见就可以生成一部电影呢？那其实这是很恐怖的事情，所以真的拭目以待。Tan
1: Yuguan, CNA, Shanghai.
0: Yeah, but AI filmmaking is not without its own set of challenges. Some issues flagged by the Chinese film industry, computing power and distribution. So when you're able to generate films so rapidly, the question is then figuring out a sustainable distribution model, right? How will the industry deal with such a deluge of content? How are you going to sell all of that?
6: Yeah, and it makes you wonder how Hollywood is tackling this. So the big entertainment giants are buying up the technology. So for instance, Netflix recently bought an AI film company founded by Oscar winner Ben Affleck called Interpositive, which says that AI could cut production costs by as much as 20%. And also Disney, they're teaming up with OpenAI. I want to see how they can use AI tools safely.
5: Yeah, I think Hollywood knows that AI is coming. It's there. But the big question is, you know, which part of the industry is going to get hit first, you know, and how they can cushion potential job losses. Now, experts believe the most vulnerable right now is post-production. So you're talking about things like reframing, continuity fixes, de-aging, when they make actors look younger or older, depending on the scene. And you know what? That's exactly what Interpositive does, right? So Ben Affleck made, you know, this bid, and he's won big. $600 million, apparently, is what Netflix paid. Where there is resistance is with the writers, you know, and the actors. Obviously, they have bargaining power. They, you know, secured contract protections after striking in 2023. So they put up a wall for now. Who knows how strong this wall is going to be when up against an AI tsunami.
6: You know? That's right.
5: Right, so we shift gears from the future of movies to something many of us see every time we walk through the supermarket aisle. Ever notice how Greek yogurt can cost several times more than regular yogurt? And then there's also Greek-style yogurt, which sounds almost the same, but it's also often much cheaper.
6: Yeah, so what exactly, I mean, it's a difference. Is it the ingredients, is it protein, the texture, or simply marketing?
0: Yeah, that's what Talking Point set out to investigate. Host Dinosaur and the team sent a range of Greek and Greek-style yogurt for lab testing to find out what's actually inside and whether the pricier tubs are really worth paying more for.
7: I see Greek yogurt and I see Greek-style yogurt. What's the difference between the two?
8: Okay, the Greek-style yogurt is made to look and taste texturally like the Greek yogurt. What do you mean by Greek style? It's in the style of Greek yogurt, but they don't strain it. Instead, they add other ingredients to it so that it looks and tastes like Greek yogurt. One is thickened naturally by straining and one isn't.
7: Why do they do that? I mean, why not just sell me Greek yogurt?
8: Because by doing that, they don't have to spend time straining. So you spend less time in production and you get a product out faster. So manufacturing-wise, you basically use very little time to make the same thing.
7: Not many of us would have noticed this, that there is Greek yogurt and there is Greek-style yogurt.
6: All right, so simply put, the Greek yogurt is thick because it is strained, and Greek-style yogurt, on the other hand, is not strained.
5: But, you know, it may also have added ingredients such as milk solids and emulsifiers to make it as thick as Greek yogurt.
0: Yeah, but the question is, do these added ingredients give the same nutritional benefits as Greek yogurt? Here's what the team found.
7: So the difference in protein levels, does it really matter?
9: We have got another slide in here that we looked just for these 10 yogurts divided on a Greek and a Greek-style yogurt. From this perspective, on average, there was not much of a difference.
7: Okay, so this is really interesting for me because I buy Greek yogurt, and what I'm hearing is that regardless of whether it's Greek yogurt or Greek-style yogurt, you are going to get high levels of protein.
9: That is correct, because the Greek-style yogurt is processed differently. So the Greek-style yogurts will add some of the milk solids added to it, and we also have some of the binders added to it, such as gelatin, and the gelatin obviously is a protein, in order to make the yogurt like that. So by the addition of a different ingredients, you can actually increase the protein concentration.
7: Okay, so the additional ingredients can also increase the protein concentration, so they're not all bad?
9: No, they're not all bad.
7: But is the protein from the milk solids the same as the protein in Greek yogurt?
9: Okay, so it is not the same.
6: And that was a preview of the latest episode of Talking Point. Catch it tomorrow at 9:30 p.m. on MediaCorp's Channel 5 or online and see any video on demand or MeWatch.
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5: Well, so on Facebook and YouTube, if you're watching us in Singapore, stay with us here on CNA TV. We have highlights from the FIFA World Cup matches up next.

0: See Australia from the eyes of a local, where local insights turn into lasting memories. Tour Australia differently.
1: The first thing in the morning as Asia wakes up to a new day. 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
11: Across Asia, the demand for power is rising fast. And the transition to clean energy is already underway.
12: Peran panas bumi di Indonesia dalam rangka pelaksanaan transisi energi itu sangat penting.
13: Developing offshore wind is really a no-brainer option for Taiwan.
11: But on the ground, the transition is far from simple.
14: 你盖了风电之后，它当水流也不同，鱼当然不会再来啊。
15: Grid stability is major challenge in India nowadays.
11: As countries push forward, communities are weighing the costs to livelihoods, to environments, and to the future. Power to the People, also available on demand at cna.asia.
16: Their Coming Home is a deeply human story of men who set out to search for opportunity far away from home, only then to be held hostage.
17: It took us more than a year just to gain access into all those restricted nuclear power plant sites. And we filmed across 10 different countries within 4 months. We wanted to tell such an important global topic like nuclear energy in a more accessible and relatable manner. We wanted to show everyone how this technology could eventually impact everyday lives, especially amidst the urgent need for a cleaner and more sustainable future. That's essentially what inspires us to tell stories that matter.
16: This story is a great example of what we do at CNA Correspondent, shining a light on underreported stories beyond the headlines and breaking news by putting a deeply human perspective on it. What makes this award so meaningful is that it recognizes our commitment to impactful on-the-ground storytelling when everyone else has already moved on to the next story. This award recognizes the power of storytelling that is global in scope and human at heart.
10: These are stories that are recognized on a global stage. Thank you for being part of this proud moment.

0: Chalamchai Kongwang, an engineer at the power plant, monitors a system designed to move water in both directions. The upper reservoir of the Lam Takong Dam began operations in 2004, becoming one of the country's most advanced pumped storage hydropower systems. The advantage of the system is that when electricity demand is low, surplus power is used to forcefully pump water uphill into an upper reservoir. When demand rises, that water is released back down through turbines, generating electricity within minutes.
1: ถ้าอยู่ในปริมาณที่เขาเรียกว่าเต็มประมาณ 300 ล้าน 10 million
0: cubic meters of water in the upper reservoir are enough to fill around 4,000 Olympic-sized swimming pools. With a capacity of 1,000 megawatts, the dam stores energy to power roughly 1 million homes. However, for some of the villages in the mountains, the issue is not power, but access to water.
2: Let's go!
3: South Korea was one of the most homogeneous societies on Earth. That is changing.
4: 진짜로 경험해보고 싶다 이런 욕망이 생기는 거죠.
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3: South Korea's government now considers the country multicultural. But are newcomers truly accepted?
6: 그래서 굉장히 한국 사회에서 차별적인 부분이 분명히.
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7: He don't want to see anybody. 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

0: Mami Island. Its name means sweetness, which reflects its sugary dark history, when the islanders were forced by the feudal lords to make brown sugar for their profits. 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Japan Hour, Saturday on CNA.
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3: 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We have five games. 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All words have to include the center letter. 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Over at Guessword, you have six chances to uncover the hidden word, using the color feedback to see if you place the letters correctly. In Mini Crossword and Mini Sudoku, challenge yourself by completing them in the shortest time possible. Feeling stuck? You can always play with a friend or ask for help. We also have an all-time favorite, Word Search. There's only one rule. Drag from the first to the last letter in any direction, including backwards and diagonally. Here's the fun part. When you sign in, you can build streaks when you play daily, earn badges, and even if you miss a day, you can use a freeze to save your streak. Have fun!

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2: Across Asia, the demand for power is rising fast, and the transition to clean energy is already underway.
3: Peran panas bumi di Indonesia dalam rangka pelaksanaan transisi energi itu sangat penting.
4: Developing offshore wind is really a no-brainer option for Taiwan.
2: But on the ground, the transition is far from simple.
5: 你盖了风电之后，它当水流也不同，鱼当然不会再来啊。
6: Grid stability is major challenge in India nowadays.
2: As countries push forward, communities are weighing the costs to livelihoods, to environments, and to the future. Power to the People, also available on demand at cna.asia.

0: See Australia from the eyes of a local, where local insights turn into lasting memories. 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

0: This is Asia Now.
1: Good morning. It's 11 a.m. in Singapore and Hong Kong, 8:30 in New Delhi, and 10 o'clock in Jakarta. I'm Yasmin Yonkers at this hour. China warns the UN's authority has been challenged as it issues a new white paper on global governance. Israeli strikes on Lebanon threatening the interim U.S.-Iran deal. Tehran threatens a harsh military response unless Israel withdraws troops. And oil prices fall below $80 a barrel as traders bet a potential U.S.-Iran deal could keep flows moving through the Strait of Hormuz.

0: China calls to uphold the UN's authority, warning that it's been challenged and that representation in the body has become critically inadequate. Chinese Foreign Minister Wang Yi said there's a need to raise the representative voice of Global South countries at the UN as he outlined the country's new white paper on global governance.
1: And Beijing

0: Highlights the importance of bolstering the multilateral world order in what it calls a turbulent era. And touching on regional conflicts, Mr. Wang emphasized the need for a ceasefire in the Middle East to ensure sustainable security in the region. Well, our China correspondent Tan Zihui will be joining us later this hour, and she'll be breaking down the key messages from this white paper and what they reveal about China's ambitions on the global stage. Well, Iran's military, it's threatened to retaliate harshly against Israeli attacks in Lebanon, which have left at least 4 people dead. Tehran insists its agreement with Washington to end the war must also bring a halt to fighting in Lebanon.
1: خاتمه جنگ مشمول خاتمه اشغال هم می شود بدون عقب نشینی نیروهای اسرائیلی از سرزمین‌هایی که در این جنگ اشغال کرده خاتمه جنگ کامل نشده و حتما هر گونه حمله نظامی رژیم صهیونیستی به لبنان از الان به بعد و ادامه اشغال سرزمین‌های لبنان از الان به بعد از نظر ما نقض یادداشت تفاهم به حساب میاد.
0: Now, Iran's warning comes as U.S. President Donald Trump publicly criticized Israel's military operations against Hezbollah in Lebanon. Mr. Trump said the conflict had dragged on for too long and was casting a shadow over its deal with Iran. And he also called on the Israeli Prime Minister Benjamin Netanyahu to act more responsibly in Lebanon. Meantime, President Trump says that the details of the U.S.'s memorandum of understanding with Iran will be made public soon. And he's also standing firm on nuclear disarmament, which remains a key demand for Washington.
2: Iran will never have a nuclear weapon. And it says it loud and clear. They're not going to develop it. They're not going to buy it. They're not going to do anything with it. And if they do, they suffer unbelievable consequences.
0: Well, Nick Harper is tracking the story for CNA from Washington, D.C., and he explains that while President Trump is holding firm on preventing Iran from acquiring nuclear capabilities, the real test lies in the details that have yet to be negotiated.
3: This is the thing that Donald Trump has always wanted going into this entire campaign, to rule out Iran's ability to ever have a nuclear weapon. But rewind more than a decade, and that is something that Iran was already committing to in the 2015 Obama-agreed JCPOA agreement between the United States and Iran. In that text, Iran said that they reaffirm that under no circumstances will Iran ever seek, develop, or acquire any nuclear weapons. They have always committed to that. Why should they be believed now? And really, how firm is that commitment? Especially when getting to the meat of the details is something that will only take place in the second phase of the negotiations, during that 60-day period. They have to agree on what comes next beyond the commitment not to have a nuclear weapon. How will Iran dismantle its nuclear facilities? How will it give up its enriched uranium? Those concrete details need to be settled. And at this stage, the US and Iran is simply kicking the can down the road. Those details haven't been settled on, and it's not entirely clear whether they will be during that 60-day period.
0: Blake Sifton has more on Israel's response to this US-Iran agreement.
4: This deal is very unpopular across the political spectrum here in Israel. Prime Minister Netanyahu has tried to distance himself from it. He's said in an address that this was a deal negotiated solely by President Trump. Of course, Israel was not a party to these negotiations. There are growing fears here that they've been increasingly sidelined by the United States. Prime Minister Netanyahu admitted that the Israeli government doesn't even know the details, the specific details of what is in this agreement. But many here are concerned that it will limit the freedom of movement, freedom of action of the Israeli military against Hezbollah in Lebanon. Of course, it's expected that this deal will bring a ceasefire in Lebanon. U.S. officials have suggested there won't be any kind of requirement for the Israeli military to pull out of Lebanon. However, Prime Minister Netanyahu has vowed that the Israeli military will remain in Lebanon as long as necessary. Iranian Foreign Minister Abbas Araghchi saying that both the continued presence of the Israeli military in southern Lebanon, as well as any future Israeli attacks will be viewed as a violation of this interim agreement by Iran.
0: Now, President Trump says the vital Strait of Hormuz will reopen on Friday and will be toll-free. But experts caution it could take time before shipping resumes and oil markets to return to normal. CNA's Julie Yu tells us more.
5: Before the war, up to 80% of petroleum and liquefied natural gas transiting the waterway

0: also ramped up coal-fired power generation, but soaring oil prices weighed on their currencies. And the Philippines, which is also heavily dependent on Middle Eastern energy, declared a national emergency and ordered nationwide consumption cuts, while Pakistan suspended power on a rolling basis to control energy prices. At the head of the International Energy Agency says the unconditional reopening of the Strait of Hormuz is essential to easing the energy crisis. If the agreement to reopen the strait holds, it could free hundreds of ships carrying oil, LNG, and other commodities to begin the journey towards Asian ports. Even then, the turnaround time for ships to clear the waterway and reach their final destinations could take months.
1: Now, global oil prices have dropped below $80 a barrel for the first time since the Iran war began. Brent earlier, it did fall as much as 5%, touching a three-month low at the start of this week. As for the WTI, it is rising in Asian trade, but it's still below the $80 mark. And there are growing expectations that Iranian crude could soon flow back into global markets. Under the reported terms of the U.S.-Iran peace agreement, Washington would waive sanctions on Iranian oil exports, allowing Tehran to begin selling crude again. And the sanctions relief would also cover the banking, transportation and insurance services that are needed to facilitate Iranian oil sales. And top Wall Street banks are slashing their forecasts for oil prices on the improving prospects for Middle East exports. Goldman Sachs and Morgan Stanley now see that Brent crude averaging $80 a barrel by the fourth quarter. Citi is even more bearish, projecting Brent would fall to about $70 per barrel in the same period. And despite the optimism, industry experts caution that restoring tanker traffic and oil exports may take several weeks. And while the deal could bring more Iranian crude onto the market, Mr. Trump signaling he could resume oil sanctions on Russia. And Asian equities mostly in the red, bringing a three-day winning run to an end. And that mirrored declines on Wall Street and also comes as investors positioned ahead of the Federal Reserve's inaugural policy decision under Kevin Warsh. Well, one bright spot in Asia today is Japan, after the central bank there raised its interest rate to a new 31-year high after a surge in global energy prices. We'll take a closer look up ahead. Also later, counting down to Mr. Warsh's debut Fed rate-setting meeting. We'll explain why some experts believe he's caught between a rock and a hard place.
2: Inside Singapore's drug rehabilitation center, the system is designed to break old habits.
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10: 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That is changing.
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10: South Korea's government now considers the country multicultural. 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
7: 그래서 굉장히 한국 사회에서 차별적인 부분이 분명히.
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11: And a look at business this midweek. Greater China markets moving mixed this morning. The country's top officials have unveiled a broad push to safeguard the country's financial systems. The Vice Premier He Lifeng told a forum in Shanghai that China would tackle local government debt risks. And he said authorities would issue 300 billion yuan, or about 40 billion US dollars in special bonds, to shore up capital in Chinese financial institutions. Separately, the country's top financial watchdog vowed to step up efforts to contain systemic risks, including those tied to smaller lenders, the property market, and also local government debt. National Financial Regulatory Administration Chief Ding Xiangtun also pledged to direct more funding towards industries expected to drive future growth. The United States is reportedly holding off on blacklisting the Chinese AI firms, including DeepSeek and more than 100 others flagged as security risks. According to Reuters, memory chipmaker CXMT was among those approved for inclusion on the entity list last year, but it's yet to be officially added. This entity list, it restricts companies from buying U.S. goods, software and technology without special approval. And the delay comes as Washington seeks to avoid escalating tensions with Beijing amid disputes over trade, technology and national security. DeepSeek has faced growing scrutiny in the U.S. Reuters previously reported allegations that the company supported Chinese military and intelligence activities. Well, Washington has also flagged that DeepSeek had sought access to advanced U.S. chips through intermediary companies. China has denied those claims. The U.S. has not added any new firms to the entity list since October, marking the longest pause in more than a decade. Critics warn the delay could allow more American technology to reach companies that Washington considers security risks. Well, artificial intelligence, it's beginning to reshape how stories are created and brought to the screen. Organizers at this year's Shanghai International Film Festival experimented with new forms of AI-powered storytelling, offering audiences a glimpse into how the movies that you watch in the future could look very different. CNA's Tanyu Guan reports.
12: No cameras, no actors, no calls of action and cut. Instead, aspiring filmmakers are turning prompts into movies from their desks. It's a glimpse into the future of filmmaking.
13: Our film is an adaptation of an old Chinese story.
14: 庄子和惠子子非鱼安知鱼之乐的那个对话.
13: What we wanted to really capture was just the comedic timing of the dialogue. So in terms of dialogue, I dubbed one character. In fact, I dubbed both characters, both fishes. But the fat fish was my voice, but using AI to transcribe it into another voice. And the skinny fish was just my voice. It's absolutely end-to-end human input. AI is just a tool that we use along the way to speed things up. But it's very much, from the ideation to storyboarding to the script to generation, putting it all together, video, audio, and all of that stuff. It's all very much human-guided. AI tools are just a tool.
12: The AI Backlog Initiative brought together AI-first creators like Wu Han Kun and traditional filmmakers, creating a space for both sides to learn from one another as AI continues to shape the global film industry. By using AI to generate scripts, visuals, and even virtual actors, creators can now create content faster and at a fraction of the cost of traditional productions. This has raised questions for the future of filmmaking, but it has also raised new possibilities for storytelling and content creation. AI-powered content is already disrupting China's fast-growing microdrama industry, streamlining production and lowering costs. But it also raised concerns that actors and other creative professionals could see fewer job opportunities.
4: I think many people in the industry have started to focus on this field. 它可能因为陌生但会带来一些焦虑，但是我觉得现在的趋势就是，传统的影视行业人必须得学习这种掌握这种技能，然后它会对整个的制片流程产生一个比较深刻的变革。那么从我们这一次的初步尝试，我们是觉得某些人的创意、人的审美的这些工作其实是不会被取代的。
12: The growing popularity of content generation models such as Minimax's Hailuo AI and ByteDance's C-Dance show that AI is becoming a lucrative business. And it has fueled a fierce battle among Chinese tech firms vying for a bigger share of the AI market.
15: 那其实我听说就是现在最长生成这个视频是15秒，那马上就是生成一次性生成1分钟的模型可能也马上要来了。那以后会不会一见就可以生成一部电影呢？那其实这是很恐怖的事情，所以真的拭目以待。Tan
12: Yuguan, CNA, Shanghai.
11: The Indian billionaire Mukesh Ambani's digital empire could reportedly file a draft for its expected IPO within days after delays due to the Middle East crisis. Reliance Jio, which is Infocom's listing, is expected to be worth up to $4 billion, the biggest in India's history. And a report by the Financial Times says that the listing will likely come ahead of Mr. Ambani's closely watched annual shareholder address. He had earlier aimed for a listing within the first half of this year, but hit roadblocks after spillover effects from the Iran war deepened a downturn in India's equity markets. Reliance Jio's expected listing comes off the back of SpaceX's mega IPO. It's ignited hopes of a revival in the equity market, and that's where listings have raised $3.5 billion so far. India's biggest telco has 525 million subscribers, and it's backed by Silicon Valley bigwigs Google and Meta. Now, Japan's Nikkei 225 is building on yesterday's record gains after the Bank of Japan raised interest rates to a 31-year high and signaled more ahead. The Nikkei is currently in the green, and the yen, it is hovering above the critical 160 line. Investors, though, remain cautious about the flow of oil into global markets after the U.S.-Iran deal. The BOJ welcomed the agreement, but noted that lingering uncertainties in the Middle East will likely affect the pace at which it hikes rates in the future.
16: 前回会合以降、経済が大きく下振れるリスクが低下し、中心的な見通しにおおむね沿って推移している一方、価格上昇の動きが幅広い品目に波及したり、基調的な物価上昇率が上振れていくリスクがあることなど、
11: Japanese government bonds have also been under pressure, hitting multi-year highs last month on inflation fears and concerns that the BOJ's hikes have been too few and too late. The BOJ had announced it would pause its reduction of JGB purchases in a bid to stabilize the market. And new trade data shows exports growing at their fastest pace in more than 3 years, driven by robust demand for cars and semiconductors, and it also beat estimates. Exports remain one of the country's main economic drivers. Imports rose 12.5% on year. That's the highest level since January last year. And as the Bank of Japan joins other major central banks in navigating an uncertain economic backdrop, investors now turn their attention to the Federal Reserve, and that is where policymakers aren't expected to do the same. It's widely forecast to leave interest rates unchanged for a fourth straight meeting when it meets today. It's also set out to be the new chair's first big credibility test, leading his maiden policy meeting later today. President Trump handpicked Kevin Warsh to cut interest rates, but Mr. Trump's war on Iran has pushed U.S. inflation to the hottest in almost 3 years. So what does this mean for consumers, borrowers and investors? Roland Lim has the lowdown.
15: To understand why this matters, we need to start with the difference between PCE and CPI. CPI, the Consumer Price Index, is the inflation gauge most people often hear about. It tracks a fixed basket of goods and services. But the Fed focuses more on the PCE, that's Personal Consumption Expenditures Index, because it captures how consumers adjust their spending when prices move. For example, if beef becomes too expensive and households switch to chicken, well, PCE reflects that better than CPI. The PCE jumped 3.8% on year in April. That's the fastest since May 2023. If you outstrip food and energy, core inflation rose 3.3%. Now, those readings tell the Fed that inflation is not just above its 2% goal, it is moving further away from the target. Higher energy costs linked to the Iran war is the main driver. Now, oil prices feed into petrol, airfare and transport costs, and eventually the price of goods across the economy. But the more important question for the Fed is this. Is it just an oil shock, or is inflation becoming more persistent again? And that's where Kevin Warsh's first major test begins. The markets had thought that the Fed was primed for another rate cut, but expectations shifted after the latest inflation surge. Now, traders now see officials holding interest rate at the next meeting and possibly hiking by year end. And that could directly impact households. The higher borrowing costs could elevate mortgage rates and credit card interest. Car loans become more expensive, and companies may slow investment or hiring. On the plus side, higher deposit rates and better yields on short-term bonds can boost savings. A central bank independence is a cornerstone of democracy, but President Trump wants cheaper money to support growth and financial markets. The challenge for Mr. Warsh is proving that he can defend the Fed's inflation mandate, even under political pressure. So the new Fed chair's maiden meeting is likely to be more than just a policy-setting exercise. It'll be a credibility test. And if investors feel that the Fed is serious about its inflation target, long-term inflation expectations should stay contained. If Warsh talks dovish or resists hikes, well, a sell-off in bonds and a repricing of risk across assets might just be on the cards. For CNA Explains, I'm Roland Lim.
11: And we go to Singapore now, where key exports continue to expand in May, showing resilience even as the Middle East conflict weighs on global trade sentiment. Data from Enterprise Singapore showing non-oil domestic exports rose 38.4% on year last month, extending the more than 24% rise in April, thanks to strong AI-related demand. And it marks 9 straight months of expansion and also beats market estimates. Electronic shipments also continue to surge, supported by demand for integrated circuits, disk media products and personal computers. An expansion in non-electronic Nodex as well with pharmaceuticals leading the way, followed by specialized machinery. And among key markets, exports to Taiwan, the US and China rose in May, while shipments to Indonesia contracted, though it was still an improvement from April's figures. And let's check on market reaction right now. We've got the STI up a notch, almost a half a percent. And also we look at the Sing dollar as well. And ahead on Asia now, G7 leaders pile pressure on Russia to end the war in Ukraine. The US warns it could reimpose sanctions on Russian oil.
16: In the morning, as Asia wakes up to a new day, get up to speed with major events shaping lives in the region and other parts of the world.
17: Putting things in perspective with eye-opening reports and expert analysis as a new era of global politics breeds power struggles and shifting alliances.
16: We get to the heart of the matter and take stock of the issues you're invested in with on-the-ground reports and wall-to-wall coverage. Viewing it all from a regional lens because we put Asia first.
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0: Saturday on Japan Hour, our first female cyclist arrives on Amami Island. Its name means sweetness, which reflects its sugary dark history, when the islanders were forced by the feudal lords to make brown sugar for their profits. Perhaps that's why today the islanders treat everyone with kindness. Japan Hour, Saturday on CNA.
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0: Hello there. Good morning. Updating this hour's top stories. Israeli strikes on Lebanon threatening the interim U.S.-Iran deal. Tehran threatens a harsh military response unless Israel withdraws troops. Oil prices fall below $80 a barrel as traders bet a potential U.S.-Iran deal could keep flows moving through the Strait of Hormuz. And China warns the U.N.'s authority has been challenged as it issues a new white paper on global governance. Well, for more on that white paper, let's speak with Tan Sihui. She joins us live from Beijing. So, Sihui, a lot was covered in under 2 hours. What message is China hoping to send with this white paper?
1: Well, that white paper was nearly 50 pages long. It is a blueprint that sets out the international rules for the coming decades. They're calling on for true multilateralism, not to replace the United Nations. So top diplomat Wang Yi, he had helmed that conference. He said that this white paper on global governance is a major good from China to the rest of the world. Now, he called on countries to uphold the United Nations. He also said that there should be a de-escalation of regional conflicts, there should be open development in terms of trade and investment, also saying that there should be a focus on the global south countries. They are developing countries. And he also called on countries to keep up with the time. So what is the message here? Now, analysts are saying that China is aware of its leadership status, it's clear of it, and it wants to play a bigger role, and it wants to continue having this leadership role in the world. Mr. Wang Yi had also mentioned about the Middle East conflict. I'll take a listen. What's notable is that there was no specific mention of any countries, no Middle East countries that was mentioned. The U.S. was not mentioned. The trade dispute with the EU was also not mentioned. And so the message is really aimed at the global wider audience, also seeking to position itself as a stable global voice.
0: And so, Hui, tell us, what does this new document mean for other countries and their relations with Beijing?

0: Well, different countries will likely interpret the white paper differently, but what is crucial is whether China is able to act out, or rather to play out whatever that has been mentioned in the white paper, while reassuring others that a stronger Chinese role would be predictable and stable rather than simply replacing one dominant influence with another. Now, Mr. Wang Yi had mentioned and called on countries to shoulder responsibility of global governance, including renewing commitment in the Asia-Pacific region, as well as governance in emerging sectors such as low carbon. And so he is calling on countries to act on the white paper together and to turn it into a reality.
1: Sohui, thank you very much for your report. CNA's Tan Sohui live from Beijing. Well, world leaders at the G7 summit in France, they are calling for greater pressure on Russia to end more than 4 years of war in Ukraine. The conflict dominated discussions on the second day of the meeting, with the US signaling it could reimpose sanctions on Russian oil exports. Ross Cullen filed this report for CNA from the summit in Evian.
2: Well, the European leaders here at the G7 summit on Tuesday tried to use their meetings with the US president to urge Donald Trump to take a harder line with Moscow to try to force President Putin to the negotiating table. And the US president did signal that he was ready now to have a more intensive focus on trying to solve the Russia-Ukraine conflict now that he felt that the US-Iran issue was pretty much sorted. He said that the US-Iran conflict was disappearing into the rear view mirror. Volodymyr Zelensky and Donald Trump had a one-on-one meeting here in Evian on Tuesday, and the Ukrainian leader saying that Kyiv is ready to meet a Russian delegation at any time to try to establish a ceasefire.
3: I think this is very important thing. Try to organize meeting before the winter.
4: Got it.
3: It was terrible winter for us, but you have to understand that we don't want to go through the same winter, but Russia has to know that we had terrible winter, and they will have also not simple. So I think my proposition, dialogue.
2: The UAE, Qatar and Egypt were all also invited guests here at the G7 Leaders Summit on Tuesday, and they all had the chance for one-on-one sit-downs with the US president to further scrutinize President Trump about the details of the US-Iran Memorandum of Understanding, the impact on the Gulf, the post-conflict situation regarding the Strait of Hormuz, which Donald Trump says will be completely open once the deal is signed. And that Memorandum of Understanding is due to be formally signed in Switzerland on Friday.
5: That's a great document. Here's what it says. Iran will never have a nuclear weapon. That's what it says. It won't have one to buy, to develop. They will not have a nuclear weapon. And I would say that's about 99.9% of what I wanted.
2: There were other bilateral meetings taking place on Tuesday, including the host president, Emmanuel Macron, holding talks with the Japanese Prime Minister, Sanae Takaichi. It was her first G7 summit since taking office last year. On Wednesday, for the final day of the summit, the focus will turn to global GDP, with Emmanuel Macron leading a charge to try to ensure a more balanced sharing of economic growth. And there will also be a session on the safety and deployment of artificial intelligence. For CNA, I'm Ross Cullen in Evian.
1: And as you heard there, France invited several non-member nations to participate at the G7. Leaders from India, South Korea and Brazil among those there. An expert that we spoke with weighed in on the significance of their participation.
6: This is a larger gathering than usual, I believe, for the G7 this year. And this is really French President Emmanuel Macron's prerogative as the host. And my sense is he may have invited more countries just because of the slew of global issues that are on the table. You know, economic security, energy, these are large issues that impact countries in the Middle East, in Europe, and Asia. And so we have a broader gathering here. Of course, countries like Egypt, UAE, Qatar, they were invited because they were part of the negotiations with Iran. But in the case of a country like South Korea, you know, energy security is paramount. And the South Korean leader has been invited

0: the last four, the past four of the five at G7 summit. So it wasn't a complete surprise, but I also think that the French president wants a broader showing, just because in some ways it can diffuse the awkwardness with President Trump, and having more countries there may suggest that there's some important issues that need to be discussed on the table. And it's demonstrating to President Trump that this is a gathering of other world leaders to address a variety of issues.
1: And on the sidelines of the summit, President Trump's expected to meet the Indian Prime Minister Narendra Modi. If the talks go ahead, they will be the first face-to-face meeting between the two leaders since February last year. That's when they pledged to deepen ties between their countries. Ishan Garg reports from New Delhi for CNA.
2: A potential meeting between Indian Prime Minister Narendra Modi and US President Donald Trump is among the most highly anticipated events in the PM's G7 itinerary. If it happens, it will be just days after India's Ministry of External Affairs summoned US Chargé d'Affaires twice in 3 days to lodge protests. A rare move that analysts say showed New Delhi's frustration over US military strikes on civilian ships in the Gulf region, where more than 18,000 Indian seafarers work. A statement from the U.S. Secretary of State's office added fuel to the fire as it failed to acknowledge the death of three Indian sailors. With Indian opposition now demanding the Indian government take a strong stance against the U.S., the issue analysts believe could be a key item on the agenda.
3: I'm quite sure it will be raised because it has been taken up at different levels, as we know. In the public domain, we have really an uproar, basically, along with distrust against the Americas the way they did it. It is not that it was just by accident it happened. It continued for four ships continuously, and we're about two and a half or 3 days, we saw that four incidents.
2: Trade could also be on the table, with both sides still negotiating a deal even as officials say talks remain active and constructive. But U.S. Trade Representative's office has proposed 12.5% tariffs on goods from countries including India, and there are doubts over how much commercial relief any agreement can deliver if tariff and trade disputes keep resurfacing.
3: As long as the threat of the Section 301, which is an arbitrary measure imposed by the United States, or investigations continue, whatever tariff benefit that you will get out of this deal will be taken away, and there will always be a possibility of a unilateral measure being invoked at any time. So essentially, that trade deal does not have any major significance as far as I'm concerned.
2: Beyond trade, experts say India will want the Quad grouping to stay active and engaged. The bloc includes India, US, Japan and Australia, and is seen as a counterbalance to China in the Asia-Pacific region. But there are concerns that President Trump might not be as committed to the bloc as his predecessors. Despite that, analysts say India-US relationship remains broad and strategically important. But the real question is how much stress it can absorb while President Trump is in office. For CNA, I'm Ishan Garg in New Delhi.
1: And ahead on Asia Now, insights from the World Cities Summit. CNA's Grace Shin speaks to an expert about the impact of climate change on future city development. Plus, look at how artificial intelligence is helping shape the cities of tomorrow.
4: He don't want to see anybody. He's afraid to go.
5: Across Singapore, a growing number of youth are isolating themselves. And their families are at their wits' end.
6: It is really very heart-aching that a child stays inside a room, not talking to me.
7: We went to see the psychiatrist. The psychiatrist said, there's nothing else we can do for your son.
8: Since November 2023, he has locked himself up.
5: What made them withdraw from the world? And what will it take to bring them back?
9: What I want to do is be able to go out alone instead of having companies, taking the train and buses alone. But I do not know how I can overcome that fear yet.
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11: Do you know there's a river in here?
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11: What's natural becomes surprising.
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9: Across Asia, the demand for power is rising fast, and the transition to clean energy is already underway.
10: Peran panas bumi di Indonesia dalam rangka pelaksanaan transisi energi itu sangat penting.
11: Developing offshore wind is really a no-brainer option for Taiwan.
9: But on the ground, the transition is far from simple.
12: 你盖了风电之后，它当水流也不同，鱼当然不会再来啊。
13: Grid stability is a major challenge in India nowadays.
9: As countries push forward, communities are weighing the costs to livelihoods, to environments, and to the future. Power to the People, also available on demand at cna.asia.
14: Hello again. Now, the World City Summit in Singapore has wrapped up with a clear warning resonating across the conference. Cities can no longer plan for the climate of the past. Urban leaders are being forced to rethink how they build infrastructure and protect residents as extreme weather events become more frequent, severe and costly. Grace Shin spoke with Mark Watts, who is Executive Director of C40 Cities, about what this changing climate means for the world's cities.
15: There's a general thing that I've heard a lot here. Lots of mayors talking about just how quickly climate impacts are accelerating, but therefore the importance of nature in their cities, that trees that provide shade or that hold together soil so that when floods happen it doesn't create mudslides. And a phrase I keep hearing now is not to treat nature in cities as a nice to have or a luxury, but to categorise it as critical infrastructure. In the same way that the train system is critical infrastructure or the energy system. And so, you know, a brilliant example of that is Freetown, Sierra Leone, incredible. Mayor of Freetown has been here this week. One of the poorest cities in the world, but has grown over a million trees in the past 5 years, and in so doing, greatly reduced the risk from flooding in the city, but also now managing those trees, looking after them, is the biggest source of job creation in the city.
16: Okay, so it also creates jobs. It's really becoming a necessity.
15: Yeah, and we're seeing a huge increase in green jobs. I hear the argument that sometimes people say there's a choice between economic development and a climate-safe future. I really don't think that's true anymore. You know, mostly the people who put that argument forward are those who have a financial stake in the old polluting industries. Actually, as we're really seeing at the moment, the big risks to the economy are from the addiction to fossil fuels and the volatility of oil and gas prices when we have a war or the Straits of Hormuz are being closed. The great thing about clean energy, about renewable energy, is that once you've invested in it, it's just constant. You know, the sun keeps shining, the wind keeps blowing, and you as a city or a country own that infrastructure.
16: But do you think there's enough investment on that front, whether it be clean energy? Do you think investors are willing to pour millions, yet trillions into this?
15: Not enough. And as we saw last week, investment by the big banks in the fossil fuel industry is at a record high. It went up again last year. On the other hand, investment in renewable energy is even bigger now. You know, it was ever thus that private capital will flow not to where the public need is greatest, but where the profit is highest. But I think we can't just complain about that. It's the responsibility of the public sector, of government, to change the market conditions, to make it less risky and more profitable to invest in the things that we really need, affordable housing, and harder and less profitable for the things we don't need, more luxury housing or fossil fuel infrastructure.
16: Because at the end of the day, it's about survival. Mm. And that is the way to go. And I want to end off this interview by asking, what is one thing, because we're based in Asia, that mayors in Asia must do in order to make their cities livable, survivable, yet innovative? I think those are all three different things.
15: Well, I think sadly, because the world has not responded to the science on the climate crisis quickly enough, now we're in the era of climate breakdown. It's not a thing for the future. It's happening, and this region really experiences it. And I think every city having really high quality early warning systems so that the public can be prepared when those extreme heat events or flooding happen, because we can see in the data where cities have them, actually we're seeing increasing climate impacts but actually reducing deaths in the cities that have early warning systems. And I heard it, you know, a really sad but also incredible leadership thing from the mayor of Quezon City, Joy Balmonte, today. She has just built the first permanent emergency evacuation hotels in her city, because they now have so many crises, whether it's heat or flooding, that they have to move people out of their homes, that now they need a permanent evacuation site.
14: Well, artificial intelligence could play a growing role in shaping the cities of the future as urban populations grow and climate pressures intensify. The technology could help governments improve transport networks, cut emissions and manage energy use more efficiently. CNA's Rani Samtani was also at the World Cities Summit, and that's where this topic took center stage.
0: Can AI make our cities smarter and better places to live and work?
1: We believe that AI will bring so much benefit in transportation system.
12: You know, with AI and with these new smart tools, it really helps us to see what are the different possibilities and how much can we enhance or, you know, push the boundaries in terms of building.
0: Cities around the world are already generating enormous amounts of data. Urban designers and city planning experts are optimistic that we could transform this information to improve transport networks, reduce emissions, and even develop more affordable housing strategies.
17: You can build AI-powered models, digital twins, etc., that enable a lot more confidence in being able to justify certain decision-making. So I think in that sense, the potential is huge.
0: Policymakers are leveraging AI to develop what's being called cognitive cities, combining artificial intelligence with big data collected from smart cities. We could predict and optimize urban services, from traffic flow, air and noise pollution, to waste management and public security.
18: The whole idea of cognitive city is looking at all the smart cities of last decades and really finding how can we bring and make solutions that makes us more happy, gives us back our time, and really elevate our human experience.
0: But of course, AI alone cannot solve all our problems.
17: The more that we depend on AI, the bigger the risks in terms of data trust, data privacy, the risks of models hallucinating and actually leading to unthought of impacts. Right? AI is not going to make a poorly planned city better planned just by incorporating AI within the processes. Right? So you need to have core foundational principles in place first in order for the AI to elevate those to a higher level. Obviously in Singapore we're very lucky that we're an extremely well-planned city state, and so the potential for AI to yield really big benefits is much higher. But you look at any other city, especially in Southeast Asia, and the question of, well, how beneficial can our AI be to urban planning is very open-ended and arguably quite negligible.
0: Stephen Ritz of Green Bronx Machine says humans need to remain in the loop when it comes to creating forward-looking, equitable living spaces.
19: I understand that AI is here and it's not going anywhere, but that doesn't mean it has to be our best buddy. It means we should use it to manage ourselves and positive outcomes to grow something greater. So the fact that we can use technology and get young people inspired about productivity, about helping people, about building, about creating, and feeding people nourishing minds in a manner that is equitable, transformative, inclusive and ends poverty is really what it's all about.
0: Many people believe AI is a powerful tool that can be used for good. But the clear message from experts and policymakers here at the World City Summit is that the success of urban areas in the future will not be measured by how much technology is deployed, but by how efficiently that technology is used to improve livelihoods. Rani Samtani, CNA, Singapore.

0: All right, the biggest World Cup ever comes with the biggest price tag that fans have ever seen. Tickets for the final, they're going for tens of thousands of dollars. And FIFA says it's simply following the market. Fans say they're being priced out of a game that's meant to be global and inclusive. Arnold Gay spoke to correspondent Mitch McCann and asked if the FIFA World Cup 2026 is out of reach for ordinary fans.
1: The average price for a group stage ticket is $600. And if you go all the way to the final at the stadium in New Jersey, East Rutherford, I believe, I've come across $33,000. And then we have those transport complaints as well, trying to get to the stadiums. I'm wondering if that anger so far about a weekend has translated into things like empty seats. Have there been demonstrations? Or, I mean, one theory or one possibility, you know, some sports pundits brought up was the fact that people will pay, they will wait to the last minute, but they will pay and they will go. Is that what you're seeing so far? Which of it are you visibly is visible right now?
2: Yeah, look, a bit of both. I mean, this goes on from what Matt was just saying, Arnold, is that, you know, you do, you know, people will pay, you know, extraordinary amounts for these tickets. But at the same time, you do run the risk of alienating general fans who simply can't afford to do that. I mean, there's so many people that can't pay that huge amount of money to go to the final. And before I came on to speak to you both just now, I had a look on a popular ticket resale website that we often use here in the US, and the cheapest ticket I could find to the FIFA World Cup final was $9,000. That's the cheapest ticket. And the most expensive resale ticket I could find was $45,000. So it's safe to tell you both, I won't be buying either of them. So you won't see me at the final. But look, I think the high costs of this tournament have been a prominent storyline here. And that has put, as I said, putting some of the, attending these matches far out of reach for the average person.
0: Well, the rest of that podcast is at our YouTube channel and our website as well, CNA.Asia, Me Listen app, Spotify and Apple Podcasts. And for FIFA World Cup coverage, keep with Singapore's national media network, that's MediaCorp. 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We've got news and updates on the other side of this break. If you're watching us in Singapore, stay with us. Highlights from the World Cup next.

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Tour Australia differently.

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2: South Korea's government now considers the country multicultural. 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
1: Good afternoon. It's 12 p.m. in Singapore and Hong Kong, 9:30 a.m. in New Delhi, and 11 o'clock in Jakarta. I'm Yasmin Yonkers at this hour. China warns the UN's authority has been challenged as it issues a new white paper on global governance. Israel strikes Lebanon, threatening the interim U.S.-Iran deal. Tehran warns of a harsh military response unless Israel withdraws from Lebanese territory. And oil prices fall below $80 a barrel as traders bet a potential U.S.-Iran deal could keep energy flowing through the Strait of Hormuz.

0: China is calling on countries to uphold the authority of the United Nations in a white paper on global governance. Beijing warns that representation within the world body has become critically inadequate. And Chinese Foreign Minister Wang Yi stressing the voices of the Global South should carry greater weight at the UN. The Iranian military has threatened to retaliate against Israeli attacks in Lebanon, which have killed at least four people. Tehran also reiterated that an agreement with Washington to end the war must also stop the fighting in Lebanon.
1: خاتمه جنگ مشمول خاتمه اشغال هم می شود بدون عقب نشینی نیروهای اسرائیلی از سرزمین‌هایی که در این جنگ اشغال کرده خاتمه جنگ کامل نشده و حتما هر گونه حمله نظامی رژیم صهیونیستی به لبنان از الان به بعد و ادامه اشغال سرزمین‌های لبنان از الان به بعد از نظر ما نقض یادداشت تفاهم به حساب میاد.
0: Iran's warning comes after President Donald Trump publicly criticized Israeli military operations against Hezbollah in Lebanon, calling on the Prime Minister, Benjamin Netanyahu, to act more responsibly. And Mr. Trump said the conflict had dragged on for far too long and was casting a shadow over Washington's deal with Tehran. Mr. Trump said that details of the memorandum of understanding with Iran will be made public soon. He reiterated that Iran's nuclear disarmament remains a key demand for Washington.
2: Iran will never have a nuclear weapon. And it says it loud and clear. They're not going to develop it. They're not going to buy it. They're not going to do anything with it. And if they do, they suffer unbelievable consequences.
0: Well, Nick Harper is tracking the story for CNA from Washington, D.C. He says while President Trump is holding firm on preventing Iran from acquiring nuclear capabilities, the real test lies in the details that have yet to be negotiated.
3: This is the thing that Donald Trump has always wanted going into this entire campaign, to rule out Iran's ability to ever have a nuclear weapon. But rewind more than a decade, and that is something that Iran was already committing to. In the 2015 Obama-agreed JCPOA agreement between the United States and Iran, in that text, Iran said that they reaffirm that under no circumstances will Iran ever seek, develop, or acquire any nuclear weapons. They have always committed to that. Why should they be believed now? And really, how firm is that commitment, especially when getting to the meat of the details is something that will only take place in the second phase of the negotiations during that 60-day period. They have to agree on what comes next beyond the commitment not to have a nuclear weapon. How will Iran dismantle its nuclear facilities? How will it give up its enriched uranium? Those concrete details need to be settled. And at this stage, the US and Iran is simply kicking the can down the road. Those details haven't been settled on, and it's not entirely clear whether they will be during that 60-day period.
0: And Blake Sifton has more on Israel's response to the US-Iran agreement.
4: This deal is very unpopular across the political spectrum here in Israel. Prime Minister Netanyahu has tried to distance himself from it. He's said in an address that this was a deal negotiated solely by President Trump. Of course, Israel was not a party to these negotiations. There are growing fears here that they've been increasingly sidelined by the United States. Prime Minister Netanyahu admitted that the Israeli government doesn't even know the details, the specific details of what is in this agreement. But many here are concerned that it will will limit the freedom of movement, freedom of action of the Israeli military against Hezbollah in Lebanon. Of course, it's expected that this deal will bring a ceasefire in Lebanon. U.S. officials have suggested there won't be any kind of requirement for the Israeli military to pull out of Lebanon. However, Prime Minister Netanyahu has vowed that the Israeli military will remain in Lebanon as long as necessary. Iranian Foreign Minister Abbas Araghchi saying that both the continued presence of the Israeli military in southern Lebanon, as well as any future Israeli attacks, will be viewed as a violation of this interim agreement by Iran.
0: Well, President Trump says that the vital Strait of Hormuz will reopen on Friday, and it will be toll-free. But experts caution it could take time before shipping resumes and oil markets return to normal. CNA's Julie Yu tells us more.
5: Before the war, up to 80% of petroleum and liquefied natural gas transiting the waterway was bound for Asian markets. That China, India, Japan, and South Korea were among the top importers. China has been more insulated as it also buys oil from Russia and Canada. Plus, Beijing holds substantial crude oil inventories. India increased imports from Russia, U.S., Brazil, Venezuela, Nigeria, and Angola to weather the storm. It also increased fuel prices. And Japan and South Korea leaned on emergency reserves. They also ramped up coal-fired power generation, but soaring oil prices weighed on their currencies. And the Philippines, which is also heavily dependent on Middle Eastern energy, declared a national emergency and ordered nationwide consumption cuts, while Pakistan suspended power on a rolling basis to control energy prices. At the head of the International Energy Agency says the unconditional reopening of the Strait of Hormuz is essential to easing the energy crisis. If the agreement to reopen the strait holds, it could free hundreds of ships carrying oil, LNG, and other commodities to begin the journey.

0: And there are growing expectations that Iranian crude could soon flow back into the global markets. Under the reported terms of the U.S.-Iran peace agreement, Washington would waive sanctions on Iranian oil exports, allowing Tehran to begin selling crude again. And the sanctions relief would also cover the banking, transportation and insurance services needed to facilitate Iranian oil sales. And top Wall Street banks slashing their forecasts for oil prices on the improving prospects for Middle East exports. Goldman Sachs and Morgan Stanley now see Brent crude averaging $80 a barrel by the fourth quarter. Citi is even more bearish, projecting Brent would fall to about $70 per barrel in the same period. And despite the optimism, industry experts caution that restoring tanker traffic and oil exports may take several weeks. And while the deal could bring more Iranian crude onto the market, Mr. Trump is signaling he could resume oil sanctions on Russia. Asian equities mostly in the red, bringing a three-day winning run to an end. And that mirrored declines on Wall Street. And it comes as investors positioned ahead of the Federal Reserve's inaugural policy decision under Kevin Warsh. Well, one bright spot in Asia today is Japan, after the central bank there raised its interest rate to a new 31-year high after a surge in global energy prices. We'll be taking a closer look up ahead. Also later, counting down to Mr. Warsh's debut Fed rate-setting meeting. We'll explain why some experts believe he's caught between a rock and a hard place.
1: Every answer starts with a question and a trail we follow. We uncover what's hidden so you get clarity.
2: 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He's afraid to go out.
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2: Plot of land which the region of Johor currently owns.
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Look at business now in Greater China. Markets moving mixed this afternoon. The country's top officials have unveiled a broad push to safeguard the country's financial

0: financial systems. The Vice Premier He Lifeng told a forum in Shanghai that China would tackle local government debt risks. He said authorities would issue 300 billion yuan, or about $40 billion, in special bonds to shore up capital in Chinese financial institutions. Separately, the country's top financial watchdog vowed to step up efforts to contain systemic risks, including those tied to smaller lenders, the property market, and local government debt. National Financial Regulatory Administration Chief Ding Xiangchun also pledged to direct more funding towards industries expected to drive future growth. The PBOC also said that it will provide yuan liquidity to eligible overseas central banks and monetary authorities through a new facility, and it'll allow foreign central banks to temporarily borrow yuan when needed. The move supports China's wider push to open up its financial systems and strengthen the cross-border use of the yuan. The U.S. reportedly holding off on blacklisting Chinese AI firms, including DeepSeek and more than 100 others that are flagged as security risks. According to Reuters, memory chipmaker CXMT was among those approved for inclusion on the entity list last year, but it's yet to be officially added. Now, this list restricts companies from buying U.S. goods, software, and technology without special approval. The delay comes as Washington seeks to avoid escalating tensions with Beijing amid disputes over trade, technology, and national security. And DeepSeek, it's faced growing scrutiny in the U.S. Reuters previously reported allegations that the company supported Chinese military and intelligence activities. Washington has also flagged that DeepSeek had sought access to advanced U.S. chips through intermediary companies. China has denied those claims. The U.S. has not added any new firms to the entity list since October, marking the longest pause in more than a decade. And critics warn the delay could allow more American technology to reach companies that Washington considers security risks. Now, artificial intelligence, it's beginning to reshape how stories are created and then brought to the screen. Organizers at this year's Shanghai International Film Festival experimented with new forms of AI-powered storytelling, offering audiences a glimpse into how the movies you watch in the future could look very different. CNA's Tanyu Guan reports.
1: No cameras, no actors, no calls of action and cut. Instead, aspiring filmmakers are turning prompts into movies from their desks. It's a glimpse into the future of filmmaking.
2: Our film is an adaptation of an old Chinese story.
3: 庄子和惠子子非鱼安知鱼之乐的那个对话.
2: What we wanted to really capture was just the comedic timing of the dialogue. So in terms of dialogue, I dubbed one character. In fact, I dubbed both characters, both fishes. But the fat fish was my voice, but using AI to transcribe it into another voice. And the skinny fish was just my voice. It's absolutely end-to-end human input. AI is just a tool that we use along the way to speed things up. But it's very much, from the ideation to storyboarding to the script to generation, putting it all together, video, audio, and all of that stuff. It's all very much human-guided. AI tools are just a tool.
1: The AI Backlog Initiative brought together AI-first creators like Wu Han Kun and traditional filmmakers, creating a space for both sides to learn from one another as AI continues to shape the global film industry. By using AI to generate scripts, visuals, and even virtual actors, creators can now create content faster and at a fraction of the cost of traditional productions. This has raised questions for the future of filmmaking, but it has also raised new possibilities for storytelling and content creation. AI-powered content is already disrupting China's fast-growing microdrama industry, streamlining production and lowering costs. But it also raised concerns that actors and other creative professionals could see fewer job opportunities.
4: I think many people are starting to be very interested in this field. It may be because of the stranger, it may bring some anxiety. But I think the trend now is that traditional film industry people have to learn this 掌握这种技能，然后他会对整个的制片流程产生一个比较深刻的变革。那么从我们这一次的初步尝试，我们是觉得某些人的创意、人的审美的这些工作其实是不会被取代的。
1: The growing popularity of content generation models such as Minimax's Hailuo AI and ByteDance's C-Dance show that AI is becoming a lucrative business. And it has fueled a fierce battle among Chinese tech firms vying for a bigger share of the AI market.
5: 那其实我听说就是现在最长生成这个视频是15秒，那马上就是生成一次性生成1分钟的模型可能也马上要来了，那以后会不会一键就可以生成一部电影呢？那其实这是很恐怖的事情，所以真的拭目以待。
1: Tan Yu Guan, CNA, Shanghai.
0: The Indian billionaire Mukesh Ambani's digital empire could reportedly file a draft for its expected IPO within days after delays due to the Middle East crisis. Reliance Jio, that Infocom's listing, is expected to be worth up to $4 billion. That's the biggest in India's history. A report by the Financial Times says the listing will likely come ahead of Mr. Ambani's closely watched annual shareholder address. He had earlier aimed for a listing within the first half of this year, but it hit roadblocks after spillover effects from the Iran war deepened a downturn in India's equity markets.Reliance Jio's expected listing comes off the back of SpaceX's mega IPO. It's ignited hopes of a revival in an equity market where listings have raised $3.5 billion so far. India's biggest telco has 525 million subscribers, and it's backed by Silicon Valley bigwigs Google and Meta.Japan's Nikkei 225, building on yesterday's record gains after the Bank of Japan raised interest rates to a 31-year high and signaled more ahead. Nikkei currently in the green. The yen, it is hovering above the critical 160 line. Investors, though, remain cautious about the flow of oil into global markets after the U.S.-Iran deal.The BOJ welcomed the agreement, but noted that lingering uncertainties in the Middle East will likely affect the pace at which it hikes rates in the future.
6: 前回会合以降、経済が大きく下振れるリスクが低下し、中心的な見通しに概ね沿って推移している一方、価格上昇の動きが幅広い品目に波及したり、基調的な物価上昇率が上振れていくリスクがあることなど、
0: Now, Japanese government bonds have also been under pressure, hitting multi-year highs last month on inflation fears and concerns that the BOJ's hikes have been too few and too late. The BOJ had announced it would pause its reduction of JGB purchases in a bid to stabilize the market. And new trade data shows exports growing at their fastest pace in more than 3 years, driven by robust demand for cars and semiconductors. It also beat estimates. Exports remain one of the country's main economic drivers. Imports rose 12.5% on year. That's the highest level since January last year.And as the Bank of Japan joins other major central banks in navigating an uncertain economic backdrop, investors now turn their attention to the Federal Reserve, and that is where policymakers aren't expected to do the same. It's widely forecast to leave interest rates unchanged for a fourth straight meeting when it meets today. It's also set to be the new chair's first big credibility test, leading his maiden policy meeting.President Trump handpicked Kevin Warsh to cut interest rates, but Mr. Trump's war on Iran has pushed U.S. inflation to the hottest in almost 3 years. So, what does this mean for consumers, borrowers, and investors? Roland Lim has the lowdown.
7: To understand why this matters, we need to start with the difference between PCE and CPI.CPI, the Consumer Price Index, is the inflation gauge most people often hear about. It tracks a fixed basket of goods and services. But the Fed focuses more on the PCE, that's Personal Consumption Expenditures Index, because it captures how consumers adjust their spending when prices move. For example, if beef becomes too expensive and households switch to chicken, well, PCE reflects that better than CPI. The PCE jumped 3.8% on year in April. That's the fastest since May 2023. If you outstrip food and energy, core inflation rose 3.3%. Now, those readings tell the Fed that inflation is not just above its 2% goal, it is moving further away from the target. Higher energy costs linked to the Iran war is the main driver. Now, oil prices feed into petrol, airfare and transport costs, and eventually the price of goods across the economy. But the more important question for the Fed is this. Is it just an oil shock, or is inflation becoming more persistent again? And that's where Kevin Warsh's first major test begins. The markets had thought that the Fed was primed for another rate cut, but expectations shifted after the latest inflation surge. Our traders now see officials holding interest rate at the next meeting and possibly hiking by year end. And that could directly impact households. The higher borrowing costs could elevate mortgage rates and credit card interest. Car loans become more expensive, and companies may slow investment or hiring. On the plus side, higher deposit rates and better yields on short-term bonds can boost savings. A central bank independence is a cornerstone of democracy, but President Trump wants cheaper money to support growth and financial markets. The challenge for Mr. Warsh is proving that he can defend the Fed's inflation mandate, even under political pressure. So the new Fed chair's maiden meeting is likely to be more than just a policy-setting exercise. It'll be a credibility test. And if investors feel that the Fed is serious about its inflation target, long-term inflation expectations should stay contained. If Warsh talks dovish or resists hikes, well, a sell-off in bonds and a repricing of risk across assets might just be on the cards. For CNA Explains, I'm Roland Lim.
0: Singapore's key exports continue to expand in May, showing resilience even as the Middle East conflict weighs on global trade sentiment. Data from Enterprise Singapore showed non-oil domestic exports rose 38.4% on year last month, extending the more than 24% rise in April thanks to strong AI-related demand. And it marks 9 straight months of expansion and also beats market estimates. Electronic shipments also continue to surge, supported by demand for integrated circuits, disk media products and personal computers. An expansion in non-electronic Nodex as well, with pharmaceuticals leading the way, followed by specialized machinery. Among key markets, exports to Taiwan, the US and China rose in May, while shipments to Indonesia contracted, though it was still an improvement from April's figures. And let's check market reaction now. SDI trading mildly in the green. The Singapore dollar consolidating some losses. It's now trading around 1.28 per US dollar. Well, economists have raised inflation forecasts for Singapore this year. That's according to a survey of private economists by the country's central bank. The previous forecast placed the on-year change at 1.5%, but the June survey estimates both headline and core inflation to go up to 2.3% and 2.0%, respectively. Inflation estimates for 2027 have also been raised upwards. Economic growth expectations for this year have also been revised slightly downwards to 3.5% from the previously estimated 3.6%. The escalation or prolonging of the Middle East conflict is the most cited downside risk to Singapore's economic outlook. Other risks include the potential bursting of the AI bubble or a slowdown in AI expenditure. This time around, more respondents anticipate monetary policy tightening in October 2026. And let's look ahead to more on Asia now. Singapore develops geospatial talent to support sustainable urban planning. We look at what this means for the city-state's future.
8: In the morning, as Asia wakes up to a new day, get up to speed with major events shaping lives in the region and other parts of the world.
9: Putting things in perspective with eye-opening reports and expert analysis as a new era of global politics breeds power struggles and shifting alliances.
8: We get to the heart of the matter and take stock of the issues you're invested in with on-the-ground reports and wall-to-wall coverage. Viewing it all from a regional lens because we put Asia first.
10: Saturday on Japan.

0: 10 hour. Our first female cyclist arrives on Amami Island. Its name means sweetness, which reflects its sugary dark history, when the islanders were forced by the feudal lords to make brown sugar for their profits. Perhaps that's why today the islanders treat everyone with kindness. Japan Hour, Saturday on CNA.
1: 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And IHI.
2: Biodiversity is booming, which is inviting for some local foragers and farmers who embrace edible wildlife.
3: We're the largest organic banana grower in Singapore.
4: This is a gem.
3: Amazing. Yeah. So the mulberries are from the garden.
5: No, that's delicious.
1: Singapore is ramping up conservation efforts locally and across the region.
6: I really do love reptiles and finding out about them, so I really love my job.
7: Building must relate to the lives of the people.
8: 目前还是一直要创新一些新的东西。我也不希望是人家把我看作是八十岁的人。
1: There are those who dare to be different, who have made their mark in Singapore and beyond.
3: You have such big dreams, you know, you want to change the world with your art.
9: Obviously, every fighter wants to win, so all you can do is to prepare yourself to win.

0: Good afternoon. Let's update this hour's top stories. China warns the UN's authority has been challenged as it issues a new white paper on global governance. Israel strikes Lebanon, threatening the interim US-Iran deal. Tehran warns of a harsh military response unless Israel withdraws from Lebanese territory. And oil prices fall below $80 a barrel as traders bet a potential US-Iran deal could keep energy flowing through the Strait of Hormuz. World leaders at the G7 summit in France are calling for greater pressure on Russia to end more than 4 years of war in Ukraine. The conflict dominated discussions on the second day of the gathering, with the US signaling it could reimpose sanctions on Russian oil exports. Ross Cullen filed this report for CNA from the summit in Evian.
1: Well, the European leaders here at the G7 summit on Tuesday try to use their meetings with the US president to urge Donald Trump to take a harder line with Moscow to try to force President Putin to the negotiating table. And the US president did signal that he was ready now to have a more intensive focus on trying to solve the Russia-Ukraine conflict now that he felt that the US-Iran issue was pretty much sorted. He said that the US-Iran conflict was disappearing into the rear view mirror. Volodymyr Zelensky and Donald Trump had a one-on-one meeting here in Evian on Tuesday, and the Ukrainian leader saying that Kyiv is ready to meet a Russian delegation at any time to try to establish a ceasefire.
2: I think this is very important thing. Try to organize meeting before the winter.
3: Got it.
2: It was terrible winter for us, but you have to understand it. We don't want to go through the same winter, but Russia has to know that we had terrible winter, and they will have also not simple. So I think my proposition, dialogue.
1: The UAE, Qatar and Egypt were all also invited guests here at the G7 Leaders Summit on Tuesday, and they all had the chance for one-on-one sit-downs with the US president to further scrutinize President Trump about the details of the US-Iran Memorandum of Understanding, the impact on the Gulf, the post-conflict situation regarding the Strait of Hormuz, which Donald Trump says will be completely open once the deal is signed. And that Memorandum of Understanding is due to be formally signed in Switzerland on Friday.
4: That's a great document. Here's what it says. Iran will never have a nuclear weapon. That's what it says. It won't have one to buy, to develop. They will not have a nuclear weapon. And I would say that's about 99.9% of what I wanted.
1: There were other bilateral

0: Meetings taking place on Tuesday, including the host President Emmanuel Macron holding talks with the Japanese Prime Minister Sanae Takaichi. It was her first G7 summit since taking office last year. On Wednesday, for the final day of the summit, the focus will turn to global GDP, with Emmanuel Macron leading a charge to try to ensure a more balanced sharing of economic growth. And there will also be a session on the safety and deployment of artificial intelligence. For CNA, I'm Ross Cullen in Evian.
1: So as you heard, several invited non-member nations participating at this year's summit, leaders of India, South Korea and Brazil, they're among those in attendance. An expert that we spoke with weighed in on the significance of their participation.
2: This is a larger gathering than usual, I believe, for the G7 this year. And this is really French President Emmanuel Macron's prerogative as the host. And my sense is he may have invited more countries just because of the slew of global issues that are on the table. You know, economic security, energy, these are large issues that impact countries in the Middle East, in Europe, and Asia. And so we have a broader gathering here. Of course, countries like Egypt, UAE, Qatar, they were invited because they were part of the negotiations with Iran. But in the case of a country like South Korea, you know, energy security is paramount. And the South Korean leader has been invited to the past four of the five of G7 summits. So it wasn't a complete surprise. But I also think that the French president wants a broader showing just because in some ways, it can diffuse the awkwardness with President Trump, and having more countries there may suggest that there's some important issues that need to be discussed on the table. And it's demonstrating to President Trump that this is a gathering of other world leaders to address a variety of issues.
1: And on the sidelines of the meeting, President Trump's expected to meet the Indian Prime Minister Narendra Modi. If the talks do go ahead, they will be the first face-to-face meeting between the two leaders since February last year. And that's when they pledged to deepen ties between their countries. Ishan Garg reports from New Delhi for CNA.
3: A potential meeting between Indian Prime Minister Narendra Modi and US President Donald Trump is among the most highly anticipated events in the PM's G7 itinerary. If it happens, it will be just days after India's Ministry of External Affairs summoned US Charge d'Affaires twice in 3 days to lodge protests. A rare move that analysts say showed New Delhi's frustration over US military strikes on civilian ships in the Gulf region, where more than 18,000 Indian seafarers work. A statement from the U.S. Secretary of State's office added fuel to the fire as it failed to acknowledge the death of three Indian sailors. With Indian opposition now demanding the Indian government take a strong stance against the U.S., the issue analysts believe could be a key item on the agenda.
4: I'm quite sure it will be raised because it has been taken up at different levels, as we know. In the public domain, we have really an uproar, basically, a lot of distrust against the Americas, the way they did it. It is not that it was just by accident it happened. It continued for four ships continuously, and we're about two and a half or 3 days, and saw the four incidents.
3: Trade could also be on the table, with both sides still negotiating a deal, even as officials say talks remain active and constructive. But U.S. Trade Representative's office has proposed 12.5% tariffs on goods from countries including India, and there are doubts over how much commercial relief any agreement can deliver if tariff and trade disputes keep resurfacing.
4: As long as the threat of the Section 301, which is an arbitrary measure imposed by the United States or investigations continue, whatever tariff benefit that you will get out of this deal will be taken away, and there will always be a possibility of a unilateral measure being invoked at any time. So essentially, that trade deal does not have any major significance as far as I'm concerned.
3: Beyond trade, experts say India will want the Quad grouping to stay active and engaged. The bloc includes India, US, Japan and Australia, and is seen as a counterbalance to China in the Asia-Pacific region. But there are concerns that President Trump might not be as committed to the bloc as his predecessors. Despite that, analysts say India-US relationship remains broad and strategically important. But the real question is how much stress it can absorb while President Trump is in office. For CNA, I'm Ishan Garg in New Delhi.
1: Now, the World Cities Summit in Singapore wrapped up with a clear warning resonating across the conference. Cities can no longer plan for the climate of the past. Grace Shin spoke with Mark Watts, who's executive director of the C40 Cities, about what the changing climate means for the world's cities.
5: There's a general thing that I've heard a lot here. Lots of mayors talking about just how quickly climate impacts are accelerating, but therefore the importance of nature in their cities, that trees that provide shade or that hold together soil so that when floods happen it doesn't create mudslides. And a phrase I keep hearing now is not to treat nature in cities as a nice to have or a luxury, but to categorise it as critical infrastructure, in the same way that the train system is critical infrastructure or the energy system. And so, you know, brilliant example of that is Freetown, Sierra Leone, incredible. Mayor of Freetown has been here this week. One of the poorest cities in the world, but has grown over a million trees in the past 5 years, and in so doing, greatly reduced the risk from flooding in the city, but also now managing those trees, looking after them, is the biggest source of job creation in the city.
6: Okay, so it also creates jobs. It's really becoming a necessity.
5: Yeah, and we're seeing a huge increase in green jobs. I hear the argument that sometimes people say there's a choice between economic development and a climate-safe future. I really don't think that's true anymore. You know, mostly the people who put that argument forward are those who have a financial stake in the old polluting industries. Actually, as we're really seeing at the moment, the big risks to the economy are from the addiction to fossil fuels and the volatility of oil and gas prices when we have a war or the Straits of Hormuz are being closed. The great thing about clean energy, about renewable energy, is that once you've invested in it, it's just constant. You know, the sun keeps shining, the wind keeps blowing, and you as a city or a country own that infrastructure.
6: But do you think there's enough investment on that front, whether it be clean energy? Do you think investors are willing to pour millions, yet trillions into this?
5: Not enough. And as we saw last week, investment by the big banks in the fossil fuel industry is at a record high. It went up again last year. On the other hand, investment in renewable energy is even bigger now. You know, it was ever thus that private capital will flow not to where the public need is greatest, but where the profit is highest. But I think we can't just complain about that. It's the responsibility of the public sector, of government, to change the market conditions, to make it less risky and more profitable to invest in the things that we really need, affordable housing, and harder and less profitable for the things we don't need, more luxury housing or fossil fuel infrastructure.
6: Because at the end of the day, it's about survival, and that is the way to go. And I want to end off this interview by asking, what is one thing, because we're based in Asia, that mayors in Asia must do in order to make their cities livable, survivable, yet innovative? I think those are all three different things.
5: Well, I think sadly, because the world has not responded to the science on the climate crisis quickly enough, now we're in the era of climate breakdown. It's not a thing for the future. It's happening, and this region really experiences it. And I think every city having really high quality early warning systems so that the public can be prepared when those extreme heat events or flooding happen, because we can see in the data where cities have them, actually we're seeing increasing climate impacts but actually reducing deaths in the cities that have early warning systems. And I heard it, you know, a really sad but also incredible leadership thing from the mayor of Quezon City, Joy Balmonte, today. She has just built the first permanent emergency evacuation hotels in her city, because they now have so many crises, whether it's heat or flooding, that they have to move people out of their homes, that now they need a permanent evacuation site.
1: Singapore's been advancing its use of geospatial intelligence, building talent to help design and manage an island that is more sustainable, resilient and livable. Which means in the future, Singapore will not just be built taller and deeper, it'll also be shaped by smarter data. Natalie Ong reports.
7: What do mapping heat hotspots, planning neighbourhood amenities and managing spaces deep underground have in common? They all rely on geospatial intelligence, which is becoming a key tool in planning the city of tomorrow. It helps planners see the city in layers, revealing patterns that are not always visible on the ground. One area where this is

0: is taking shape is transport. Electric vehicle charging points like this one are becoming an increasingly common feature in our neighbourhoods. As Singapore moves closer to its target of deploying 60,000 EV charging points by 2030, deciding where to place them so that it meets the needs of residents is becoming a key part of city planning. That's why A*STAR has developed a simulation model to support long-term planning of electric vehicle charging infrastructure. The goal? To help agencies make more informed decisions.
1: Simulating Juchat, we simulate the whole island, of course, and we see where all the vehicles go and where they plug in to get their energy. So you can see here the buildings that are in red are ones that have car parks that are being fully used at this point in the simulation. And so what we're doing is looking at where that charging demand is going to happen for all different kinds of vehicles so that agencies can use that to plan the infrastructure that we'll need.
0: The simulation could also help planners rethink how future neighbourhoods are designed by helping them anticipate energy demand even before residents move in. As such tools become more advanced, there is also a growing demand for people who can make sense of the data behind them. The National University of Singapore is launching a new geospatial intelligence major this August, bringing together geography and computing. The program hopes to attract 30 students, with plans to double that number over the next 4 years.
2: Applications, in especially for Singapore, is about sustainable city or livable city. So it could be application related to accessibility in 15 minutes, what kind of service you can access. The service could be just getting a bottle of milk, or it could be access to clinics or access to park that would basically satisfy the everyday needs. You can pretty much develop the model of the building, but you can also do the same thing for underground pipe and also looking at underground spaces. So these kind of things that geospatial intelligence can help.
0: He says employer demand is also growing for skills combining geographical knowledge with data. As Singapore continues to build taller and deeper, the people behind these plans could help shape the future city to ensure it becomes a more livable one.
3: Ahead on Asia Now, check out who's heading to daycare in Shanghai. Pampered pooches enjoy obstacle courses, snack time, and classical music naps. And Greek yogurt, it often carries a premium price tag, but is it really worth paying more for? Talking Point puts the claim to the test.

0: Do you know there's a river in here?
1: No other country can let you see the bottom of a river.
0: And what was around the bend?
2: It actually swerved 30 degrees to the right.
0: What's natural becomes surprising.
3: First time I see water.
2: First time, right?
3: Clean water.
2: Yes.
0: Our rivers were once open waterways used for hard work and tough living.
4: The river's location made it ideal for traders to moor their vessels under houses.
5: And as the population grew, the rivers became dirtier.
6: Sometimes you will find dead body.
7: Whatever you do, drop straight into the water.
0: A source of stories about predators and prisoners, of life and death, and brave endeavors. Now, the rivers are hard to find.
1: The source of the Singapore River is actually further west.
0: Take a ride back to the life and stories of our lost rivers.
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1: We're in a chaotic moment.
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7: Okay, from treadmills and snack breaks to piano-accompanied naps, some pets in China are now heading to preschools, and demand for daycare and training centers is booming as owners invest more in their pets.
8: In this Shanghai preschool, teacher's pet takes on a new meaning. The animals arrive by 9 a.m. each day at Paw Cubed, a self-described kindergarten for dogs, which provides full care for its puppy pupils. On the pooch's daily schedule, there's a routine of interactive games and obstacle courses with snack times in between. Pets can even stroll on a special dog treadmill and enjoy a nap as a pianist plays classical music, all before their owners pick them up at around 7 p.m. Paw Cube founder Jan Zheng said the concept of doggy preschool came to him after struggling to find help for a pet who had developed anxiety-related behavioral problems, which he linked to a lack of socialization. But Zheng did not expect his idea would grow to the scale it has today. At Paw Cubed, owners pay daily sums ranging up to about $20, depending on the size of the dog. China-based industry research firm Pet Data estimated the country's total spending on urban pet care hit around $46 billion in 2025 and could approach $60 billion by 2028. Broader structural shifts in China's consumer economy have driven profitability in the pet market, as younger urban consumers prioritize spending on experiences and emotional fulfillment. Declining birth rates have also altered lifestyles, with pets increasingly treated as members of the family, leading owners to invest in higher-value services like daycare, grooming, and training. Dog owner William Tang shares a paw parent's perspective.
7: Now, Greek yogurt, it commands a premium price. If you like it, you would have paid dearly. But really, are consumers paying for better nutrition, better quality, or simply better marketing? Talking Point put a range of Greek and Greek-style yogurts to the test to find out what sets them apart. Take a look.
9: I see Greek yogurt and I see Greek-style yogurt. What's the difference between the two?
10: Okay, the Greek-style yogurt is made to look and taste texturally like the Greek yogurt. What do you mean by Greek-style? It's in the style of Greek yogurt, but they don't strain it. Instead, they add other ingredients to it so that it looks and tastes like Greek yogurt. One is thickened naturally by straining and one isn't.
9: Why do they do that? I mean, why not just sell me Greek yogurt?
10: Because by doing that, they don't have to spend time straining. So you spend less time in production and you get a product out faster. So manufacturing-wise, you basically use very little time to make the same thing.
7: So now you understand Greek yogurt, it gets its trademark thickness from being strained. Greek-style yogurt, on the other hand, it achieves a similar texture with the help of added ingredients. But when it comes

0: to nutrition. Do they stack up the same way? Here's what the team found.
1: So the difference in protein levels doesn't really matter.
2: We have got another slide in here that we looked just for these 10 yogurts divided on a Greek and a Greek-style yogurt. From this perspective, on average, there was not much of a difference.
1: Okay, so this is really interesting for me because I buy Greek yogurt, and what I'm hearing is that regardless of whether it's Greek yogurt or Greek-style yogurt, you are going to get high levels of protein.
2: That is correct, because the Greek-style yogurt is processed differently. So the Greek-style yogurts will add some of the milk solids added to it, and we also have some of the binders added to it, such as gelatin, and the gelatin obviously is a protein, in order to make the yogurt like that. So by the addition of a different ingredients, you can actually increase the protein concentration.
1: Okay, so the additional ingredients can also increase the protein concentration, so they're not all bad?
2: No, they're not all bad.
1: But is the protein from the milk solids the same as the protein in Greek yogurt?
2: Okay, so it is not the same.
0: To catch the whole episode of Talking Point, is my Greek yogurt worth the splurge? It airs tomorrow, 9:30 p.m. on MediaCorp's Channel 5 or online on CNA Video On Demand or MeWatch. Okay, that's Asia Now for this hour. We've got headlines for you anytime at CNA.Asia and CNA 938 Radio. Plus, we're on Facebook and YouTube. And if you are watching us from Singapore, stay on because we've got highlights from the FIFA World Cup matches.

0: See Australia from the eyes of a local, where local insights turn into lasting memories. Tour Australia differently.
1: CMA wins big at the New York Festivals 2026 with an outstanding haul of 16 awards, including 11 gold, 2 silver and 3 bronze. 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
3: 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We have 5 games. Here's Buzzword, where you form as many words as you can using the given letters. 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Over at Guessword, you have 6 chances to uncover the hidden word, using the color feedback to see if you place the letters correctly. 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Feeling stuck? You can always play with a friend or ask for help. We also have an all-time favorite, Word Search. There's only one rule, drag from the first to the last letter in any direction, including backwards and diagonally. Here's the fun part. When you sign in, you can build streaks when you play daily, earn badges, and even if you miss a day, you can use a freeze to save your streak. Have fun.
4: 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Get up to speed with major events shaping lives in the region and other parts of the world.
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4: We get to the heart of the matter and take stock of the issues you're invested in with on-the-ground reports and wall-to-wall coverage. Viewing it all from a regional lens because we put Asia first.
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6: We unpack the key drivers behind the developments so you can stay ahead.
11: This is the Thar Desert in Rajasthan. 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
11: As solar farms expand, the demand for land is getting closer to villages like his. But some villagers living right next to them still don't have electricity.
12: चारों तरफ सोलर प्लांट लगा हुआ है, घर में लाइट नहीं है.
11: How did a place powered by the sun leave some people in the dark? India is now the world's third largest producer of solar energy. And Rajasthan, with more than 300 days of sunshine a year, has become one of the most important places to do it. Here, sunlight isn't just weather, it's an asset. Solar panels might look straightforward, but there's a lot happening on that surface. When sunlight hits the panels made of silicon cells, it releases electrons and generates direct current electricity. Inverters and transformers then convert and transmit that power into the national grid. The more intense the sun, the more power you get.

For researchers like Dr. Sunanda Sinha, this is something she's been familiar with for most of her life, growing up under the region's intense sun.

0: research area is basically the photovoltaic solar panels, health monitoring, performance assessment in real outdoor conditions. From Rajasthan to West Bengal, from Kerala, every portion of the India is having different radiation.
1: With some of the highest solar radiation in the country, Rajasthan has become an ideal place for large-scale solar development. And across the desert, land that was once used for farming and grazing is now seen as a potential space for solar expansion. At one of the solar farms in Bikaner, installation technician Mahinda Singh and his team are preparing to expand the site with a new set of panels. Each panel is carefully positioned, usually at a 25-degree angle, to capture as much of the desert sunlight as possible. Each solar panel can generate a modest amount, around 600 watts of power, enough to power basic household needs, like lighting and a fan. But across acres of land, those panels add up quickly, forming vast grids that can supply electricity at scale. Mahinder and his team are working to install the panels within a tight schedule to bring the system online as quickly as possible.
2: This plant is 5 megawatt, and 35 manpower is working, and 45 acres of land. It will be complete in about 20 days.
1: Across Rajasthan, projects like these are multiplying rapidly, with each one adding more power to the grid. The electricity generated here does not stay in one place. It is fed into India's national grid, supplying power not just to Rajasthan, but to other parts of the country as well. In Jaipur, Nitin Agarwal tracks that demand closely because keeping the system running is becoming more complex by the day.
3: Grid stability is a major challenge in India nowadays. Our energy consumption is growing very fast. Just an example, our renewable energy target of Indian government for 2030 is 500 gigawatts. So you will shock that 270 gigawatts we already achieved.
4: Final? Kitna time lagega?
1: Because electricity today isn't just a convenience, it's essential. Just 1 gigawatt of electricity is enough to power around 1 million homes. As industries grow, so does their need for reliable power.
3: When you are doing your business uninterrupted, you are consuming your electricity uninterrupted or full time, so the business is automatically grow. They are automatically doing uninterrupted business. They are doing their orders on time. They are doing more production because of this electricity change, this renewable system change. So they are doing more production, they are doing more manufacturing, and they are earning more money. So this changed the entire ecosystem of small scales and medium scales businessmen.
1: Meeting that demand requires solar projects at a massive scale. And in Rajasthan, tens of thousands of hectares of land have already been set aside for these developments.
3: If we're talking about Rajasthan, then nearly 35 gigawatt installation is completed till now in Rajasthan, and more than 75% in which is done by Rajasthan Solar Association members. Nearly 60,000 hectare land is already required for complete installation of solar system till now.
1: Generating power at this scale requires space. Across Rajasthan, tens of thousands of hectares have been set aside for solar expansion. And as more land is set aside, the effects are beginning to show.

0: known as Kishunji, is the village head of Noka Dahiya. Around 100 families live here. About half have already leased or sold their land. The rest are resisting. Kishunji is leading that resistance, appealing to local authorities to halt further expansion into their land. For Kishunji, land is not just an asset. Most residents, as farmers or laborers, depend on it for crops and livestock.
1: जन मां क्यों देखो एक तो हमारा स्थानीय जगह अड है जो वातावरण है वर्तमान में जो कोई जमीन नहीं देनी चाहत भी जबरदस्ती ना लिया ना उसका खाला पानी रास्ता बंद ना करे चाहे कोई भी किसान राखनो चाहे एक पेड़ ना कटे ना
0: Among those attending today's protest in Noka Dahiya is Dr. Anil Changani. He says the contested land was never seen by villagers as wasteland, but as part of their agricultural future.
2: I think I have seen in the last 10 years, there are so many protests and so many agitation by the community. But somehow the basic problem is still not addressed.
0: At the heart of these protests is a dispute over land, how it is being used, and who gets to decide its future.
1: ओ तो आमनो खेत है जन आपा इरमा बढ़ने री आपा कने अनुमति है नहीं तो आपा कने इरमा बग देने री अनुमति का नहीं प्लांट रो माम
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0: Protests that began in the villages have spread to cities like Bikaner and Jaipur, drawing the attention of district officers to their demands.
4: Inside Singapore's drug rehabilitation center, the system is designed to break old habits.
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4: South Korea's government now considers the country multicultural. But are newcomers truly accepted?
14: 그래서 굉장히 한국 사회에서 차별적인 부분이 분명히
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0: Back in Bikaner City, Dr. Changani studies these changes. His research examines how solar farm development is altering the geography of the Thar Desert.
1: Jain Sahibji.
2: Jain Sahib.
3: In Bikaner, we are finding there are hundreds of water bodies which never been dried up in 300 years. Water is always there. I think our ancestors from Bikaner and this Thar Desert region are very smart and they know how to conserve water. Because we are the lowest rainfall area. Each small village and large township has their own water reservoirs. That is known as traditional water bodies.
0: But that scenario is changing. Bikaner district is now one of the driest regions of the Thar, with an average of 280 millimeters of rainfall a year. That's roughly the equivalent of just 10 to 15 days of rain spread across an entire year.
3: So nowadays, if you go to any of the villages of the Thar Desert, where the solar plants has been settled within 10 kilometers or 20 kilometers or 100 kilometers for that matter, you will see all the water bodies are with the tractors, lifting water from those water bodies. Now, our entire water bodies, almost 90% of the water bodies are dried up.
0: Dr. Changani's research suggests that the drying up of water bodies is only one part of a wider ecological shift in the Thar.
3: The temperature is increasing on the ground around the solar plants. People can't stand there.
0: While extreme heat has always been part of life

0: in the thaw. Temperatures once considered extreme are becoming more common.
1: We took temperature middle of the plant, on the periphery of the plant, 100 meter from the plant, 500 meter from the solar plant, 1,000 meter away from the solar plant. We already had 48 degree, 50 degree. But once you clear up the ground, the temperatures start raising 51, 52. One time in 2016, it was 53 recorded. So that is an alarming situation.
0: Dr. Changani's comparison of satellite images suggests the ecological loss is widespread.
1: So the first thing we saw that they are cleaning hundreds of native species, plants, trees and shrubs. And then we find there are hundred thousands of the trees of the native species have been cleared the ground. And once you clear the ground, the grazing land has been gone. Oxygen level has been reduced. Biodiversity has been lost. Slowly the temperature start increasing by 3 to 4 degrees.
0: Among the species disappearing from these sites are native desert trees that once helped to sustain life here. Kani comes from a community known as Bishnoi, a group native to Rajasthan's Thar Desert. Today, Kani joins the village elders to pray to the Kadri tree. They believe the trees protect life in the desert.
2: Amrita Devi, 1730 में अमृता देवी ने इनके लिए बलिदान दिया था 363 लोगों के साथ और कोई भी शुभ कार्य में इसके लूंग का प्रयोग करते हैं इसे हम काटने नहीं देंगे ये हमारी
0: Among the Bishnoi, the Kadri tree holds cultural and spiritual significance. The tree is central to their traditions and daily life.
3: Er danga kaam ave gaaye bhes bakri ped khave er balite ma kaam ave pani tatto kara chulle ma jalave ne aur gani kaam ave aur sangri 3000 rupya kilo khangri jae
0: But for solar developers trees can pose a challenge. Their shade can reduce the amount of sunlight reaching the panels.
2: Solar plate lagan wala mar khejdi kaat rahi hu man bahut bada dukh hua hai yo mara nas kaatne barabar hai wo

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1: in this era of sober curiosity, mocktails shouldn't be the sugary substitutes they once were. We're heading to the bars that are giving low to no alcoholic drinks the respect it deserves.
2: Punggol, not a driverless city, yet. 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
3: Saturday on Japan Hour. Our first female cyclist arrives on Amami Island. 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Perhaps that's why today the islanders treat everyone with kindness. 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

0: ideas, aspirations and attitudes of Singaporeans are changing the nation that raised them.
1: Passionate Singaporeans, living out their very ambitious dreams.
2: I'm looking to write a story of greatness, of extraordinary people impacting communities.
3: I guess a part of me wanted to connect even deeper with the people.

0: There's no point playing it safe. 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
1: If we as Singaporeans are able to have a satellite that we can truly say was conceived, designed, engineered, and built in Singapore,
2: how wonderful would it be?
3: This is Singapore. We don't give up.

0: As solar projects expand across Rajasthan, opportunities open up.
1: We are the solar panel manufacturing leaders in India. We are making solar panel top one up to 630 watt panels.
0: While many panels today produce around 600 watts of power, newer high-efficiency models can reach 630 watts or more. On its own, the difference is small, but across an entire solar farm, it can power many more homes.
1: Rajasthan ke economy ko hum strengthen kar rahe hain basically 3 points pe hum matlab ke Rajasthan ki GDP ko enhance kar rahe hain. 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
0: The company employs around 450 people directly, with another 250 working indirectly in areas such as logistics.
1: Solar 91 was one of the solar distributor, जिसके साथ हम काफी लंबे समय से काम कर रहे हैं, और वो basically उसको हम services, उसकी requirements की fulfill करना. 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

0: That boon encouraged Sandeep and Pratik to start Solar 91 in Jaipur.
1: We started Solar 91 10 years back with a vision to change the solar scenario of the India.
2: Since then, we have done almost like 80 to 100 projects across India. Right now, we are doing more than 400 megawatts of projects.
0: And for entrepreneurs, solar offers something unique. It can be scaled almost anywhere.
2: Solar is the only form of renewable energy which can be installed from kilowatt scale to megawatt scale. Sunshine is everywhere. You can put solar everywhere and you can generate the energy.
3: People can get 5 to 7 years of return on investment on solar panel. So if your solar panel is generating good, then your return on investment is less time. Within 3 years, within 4 years, you are getting.
0: For many investors, that relatively short payback period is part of solar's appeal.
4: In Rajasthan, last year, we received MOUs of 4,22 million USD dollars, in which 3,50,000 million USD dollar MOUs is only about renewable sector and solar sector.
0: In Rajasthan alone, renewable energy, largely led by solar, accounts for 85% of investment commitments. In the Thar Desert, the costs of rapid expansion are being felt not only by communities, but also by the area's wildlife diversity. Environmental scientist Dr. Anil Changani continues to study how rapid development is altering the fragile landscapes of Rajasthan's desert.
5: So now if you go to the desert, it will become the steel and electricity poles and high tension wires. It's totally desert with power supply. And wherever these open wires are there, we are losing species of birds and avian diversity. There is no vegetation, no shrubs, no new germination. Because with the increase of 5 degree temperature, all the seeds are popped up. Now they cannot germinate.
0: He shares his research with government policymakers while also working with solar developers. Here, at the edge of a developing solar site, he measures changes caused by extreme temperatures across the land.
5: ये जैसे 50 मीटर पे ले लिया, इसके बाद यहाँ से 100 मीटर पे, फिर 500 मीटर पे.
0: He is training his student to document how temperature, wildlife, and grazing patterns change across the site.
5: And जब गांव का डेमोग्राफी लेते हैं, फिर लेंगे तो पता चलेगा कि यहाँ पे इतना वाइल्ड लाइफ, इतना लाइव स्टॉक है.
0: Dr. Changani says fenced solar sites can create a number of problems, cutting off movement routes for wildlife.
5: So what I am visualizing by and large, day by day life is disappearing from this area. Since morning we are walking in this area, but I haven't seen across any Chinkara. And this is the land of Chinkara.
0: And new challenges are emerging, even within the solar farms themselves.
5: In absence of grazing, there are some grasses which are more than 8 to 10 feet high. And now with a small short circuit, it catches fire. We suggested, allow the sheep to graze here, consume your grasses. And that can protect your plant from fire.
0: And that suggestion has paid off. Some developers have adopted that approach, finding ways to manage vegetation and reduce risks. But the ecological balance remains delicate.
5: Solar energy is our requirement. But at the same time, we need to be very cautious because the desert ecosystem is very fragile.

0: Further away, camel herder Manaj is facing a similar loss of access to land. In the Thar, camels have long been used to carry goods and travel across desert terrain where other forms of transport struggle. But with solar farms spreading across the landscape, Manaj has found it challenging to find food and water for the camels. Manaj worries his days in the trade may be numbered as an age-old tradition gives way to new technology.
1: Pehle geda zyada hota, imaste zyada income.

0: He don't want to see anybody. He's afraid to go.
1: Across Singapore, a growing number of youth are isolating themselves. And their families are at their wits' end.
2: It is really very heartaching that a child stays inside a room, not talking to him.
3: We went to see the psychiatrist. The psychiatrist said, there's nothing else we can do for your son.
4: Since November 2023, he has locked himself up.
1: What made them withdraw from the world? And what will it take to bring them back?
5: What I want to do is be able to go out alone instead of having companies, taking the train and buses alone. But I do not know how I can overcome that fear yet.
3: One day, I'll be able to open the door with my heart.
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6: Do you know there's a river in here?
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8: Yes.
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10: The river's location made it ideal for traders to moor their vessels under houses.
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0: Rajasthan is central to India's solar expansion plans. But as that future takes shape, a question remains. Who benefits from this change and who bears its costs?
1: Years when we implement first solar plant in Rajasthan, then its tariff is above 18 rupees per unit. Per unit means kilowatt hour. Now in Rajasthan, current scenario is that our price is 2.5 rupees per unit. So you can see that more than six times, we reduce our electricity cost in 15 years.
0: Nitin argues that solar energy's expansion is a necessary shift away from fossil fuels and toward cleaner energy.
1: My personal opinion is that we all have to adopt solar and renewable energy because it's completely green. We avoid fossil fuels energy because if we want to see our next generation, it's our moral responsibility that we will use more and more green energy. First, every development has some cost. There are a lot of pollutions. The major problem of a common man is pollution. What is the solution? Solution is green energy and the renewable energy.
0: But for some, the costs of that transition may not be equal.
1: We are facing complaints like the more and more trees are cut for solar plants. We are receiving these complaints from the farmers and the rural areas. With some NGOs, we are also receiving these types of complaints. Yes, there is a cost that we acquire the land of these farmers and we cut some trees. But there are solutions also. As a Rajasthan Solar Association, with the help of their members, are going to plant 1 million KJD trees in Rajasthan on our own expenses.
0: To Dr. Changani, green energy that comes at the expense of ecology defeats its purpose.
2: Green energy is the purest source of energy. And we will be more than happy to have this in our area. But as it has been said in this policy, we need to review this policy after 3 to 4 years, which need to be done now. Because earlier we saw the solar plants, but the way they are coming, the procedure of the setup of the plant, we are losing the vegetation, the diversity, the natural resource like water. So people are realizing now this is not good for us. We are not against the solar energy or renewable energy. We are against the renewable energy which clear up the ground, which cut the trees. We need to review our definition of green energy. The energy which forced my diversity to disappear from this area, whether it is from habitat loss, whether it is from electrocution, on various modes. I can't say this is a green energy. Every day we are observing that life is disappearing from the desert.
0: The scenario also raises questions about what sustainable development should look like. But Dr. Changani continues to believe there is still an opportunity to rethink how and where solar projects are built.
2: So we are recommending to the authority that instead of cutting trees and clearing grounds and facing day-to-day life problems for the community, it is better. We have so many alternate sources to set up the solar plants. We can put them on the highways. We can put on the railway track. So now, once a farmer handed over his land to the solar company, he has nothing to do and he need to move from there. There are three reasons why he is moving. The conditions are extreme. He don't have water to drink there. He don't have crop to produce there. You don't have livestock to graze area.
0: The debate now centers on what will be sacrificed for the sake of solar expansion. For Kishanji, the issue remains deeply personal. Land is worked, lived on, and then passed down to the next generation.
3: मारी पुरुषारी रखूड़ी मान लो जो भी कोई स्थान रे लारे मान लो जो माता जी रमिंदर आ रामदेव जी रमिंदर आ बेरू जी का मिंदर आ जो लैंड थी भी रे लारे जो पहली परंपरा नी मुरियादा होती कि ये अगोचरी है
0: To the residents of the Tha, the land carries generations of history and responsibility.
3: नो खदिया से बानीपुरे का रास्ता बहुत पुराना रास्ता मान लो जगी टाइम ये गांव बसिया ने भी टाइम का रास्ता था मान लो आजादी हूं पहली रहा था मान फिर आज बंद कर दिया इसको रास्ता को मैं आज भी वहां रास्ता के 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
0: These disputes reflect a shift in how land is valued in the Tha.
4: In the past, whatever environmental conservation practices were there, whether it is water, whether it is fodder, it is for all, including birds, mammals, reptiles, and all kind of creatures. Vasudeva Kutumbakam.
0: Vasudeva Kutumbakam is the belief that the world is one family.
4: But now it's totally different. My farm, my land, my company, my benefit, my earning. That's the difference in this approach.
0: Across Rajasthan, the sun is powering a new future. But for many communities here, that change brings difficult trade-offs and a growing call to be part of the future being built around them.

0: वातावरण की रक्षा करो,
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2: Across Asia, the demand for power is rising fast, and the transition to clean energy is already underway.
3: Peran panas bumi di Indonesia dalam rangka pelaksanaan transisi energi itu sangat penting.
4: Developing offshore wind is really a no-brainer option for Taiwan.
2: But on the ground, the transition is far from simple.
5: 你盖了风电之后，它当水流也不同，鱼当然不会再来啊。
6: Grid stability is a major challenge in India nowadays.
2: As countries push forward, communities are weighing the costs to livelihoods, to environments, and to the future. Power to the People, also available on demand at CNA.Asia.
7: The property sector has been a drag on China's growth, particularly in the Greater Bay Area, home to embattled real estate giants Evergrande and Country Garden.
8: But there are signs that it's clawing back as people build lives in new cities, a home away from home. I'm traveling across the region to understand why they move and how migration is reshaping the market.

0: Several times a month, Edmund Chan packs a weekend bag and takes a 2.5-hour train ride from Hong Kong to Yunfu.
1: The people here, they mainly speak Cantonese, which is my mother tongue. So it's easy for me to communicate with anyone here. The price level here for everything is even lower than those in the other cities of China, like the popular Greater Bay Area cities.
2: Ah, Deborah, let me show you. Yeah, it's saying that welcome Hong Kong people coming back to this resident. This is my unit.
0: The 49-year-old, born and bred in Hong Kong, bought a one-bedroom unit in Yunfu early last year. The city has the lowest GDP growth in the whole province. Its cost of living is also lower than major cities like Guangzhou and Shenzhen.
1: Here is like around 55 square meters. The price for 1 square meter here is just like less than 5,000 Chinese RMB per square meters. We can save like at least 5 times lower than that of Hong Kong for the similar size apartment. The average price of private housing in Hong Kong is like maybe 20 to 30 times higher than the median annual income of normal income citizens. It's not easy to get a private property for most people.
0: He only has one other neighbor on his floor so far. Delivery parcels and new furniture are stacked up in the mailroom. It's a new neighborhood and people are still moving in. Many are from Hong Kong and Macau. All that makes it sound like an up-and-coming community. The reality is, the development is still more of a cul-de-sac than a through road.
3: The idea is this: once you exit Yunfu East high-speed rail station, you come out and the first thing you see is a luxury hotel and a fancy retail development. Now, the problem is it's just an idea that never materialized. Locals have said that this project has stopped for about 2 years now. They've not seen any workers return since then. And if you look really closely, there's still construction equipment lying everywhere, there are cranes everywhere. There's also exposed brick where you can see mold and water stains. Now, this is just an example of the property crisis that has unfolded across China over the last few years, which has affected consumer confidence. And that's something that the Chinese government is trying to reverse.
0: China's property market has been in a multi-year downturn since 2020. When property sales plummeted, it set off a chain reaction, leaving developers default on debts and construction projects unfinished. It's been a drag on China's GDP growth. As part of efforts to revive demand, the government eased purchase restrictions last year for non-local buyers, opening doors to those from across the border, such as Edmund. Mainland property agent Liu Kaixin helped Edmund close the deal for his flat in Yunfu. His company is among a growing number of firms tapping into the Greater Bay Area market. 80% of its clients are from Hong Kong and Macau, looking for affordable retirement homes instead of buying for investment.
4: 住的比较远的一些，比如说去到欧洲国家的一些华人呢，目前的话也是多了比以往。就除了港澳人士以外的话，那我们的一些业务的话还是有一些增长的这个过程当中。 2024年也是取得了一个比较满意的一些成绩。With
0: the mainland property market still in the doldrums, even at significantly lower prices, buying homes could still be risky. The Hong Kong registered company said it only sells completed projects to protect buyers.
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0: This is Asia Now.
1: It is 2 p.m. in Singapore and Hong Kong, 11:30 in New Delhi and 1 o'clock in Jakarta. I'm Paul Kong In. At this hour, China calls for more voices of the Global South to be heard at the United Nations, saying emerging markets suffer inadequate representation. Israel strikes Lebanon, threatening the interim U.S.-Iran deal. Tehran warns of a harsh military response unless Israel withdraws from Lebanese territory. Private sector economists in Singapore are trimming GDP expectations while notching up inflation forecasts this year amid global geopolitical and trade headwinds.

0: China is calling on countries to uphold the authority of the United Nations in a white paper on global governance. Beijing warns that representation within the world body has become critically inadequate. Foreign Minister Wang Yi stressing that voices of the global south should carry greater weight. CNN's Tan Zihui has more on the message that Beijing is trying to send with the newly released white paper.
1: Well, that white paper was nearly 50 pages long. It is a blueprint that sets out the international rules for the coming decades. They're calling on for true multilateralism, not to replace the United Nations. So top diplomat Wang Yi, he had helmed that conference. He said that this white paper on global governance is a major good from China to the rest of the world. Now, he called on countries to uphold the United Nations. He also said that there should be a de-escalation of regional conflicts, there should be open development in terms of trade and investment, also saying that there should be a focus on the global south countries. They are developing countries. And he also called on countries to keep up with the time. So what is the message here? Now, analysts are saying that China is aware of its leadership status, it's clear of it, and it wants to play a bigger role, and it wants to continue having this leadership role in the world. Mr. Wang Yi had also mentioned about the Middle East conflict.
2: 中东局势牵动世界，当务之急是各方相向而行，坚定落实停火之战，为构建可持续的中东地区安全架构来奠定基础。
1: What's notable is that there was no specific mention of any countries, no Middle East countries that was mentioned. The U.S. was not mentioned. The trade dispute with the EU was also not mentioned. And so the message is really aimed at the global wider audience, also seeking to position itself as a stable global voice.
0: Iran's military has threatened to retaliate against Israeli attacks in Lebanon,

0: which have killed at least four people. Tehran also reiterated that an agreement with Washington to end the war must also end the fighting in Lebanon.
1: خاتمه جنگ مشمول خاتمه اشغال هم می شود بدون عقب نشینی نیروهای اسرائیلی از سرزمین هایی که در این جنگ اشغال کرده خاتمه جنگ کامل نشده و حتما هر گونه حمله نظامی رژیم صهیونیستی به لبنان از الان به بعد و ادامه اشغال سرزمین‌های لبنان از الان به بعد از نظر ما نقض یادداشت تفاهم به حساب میاد.
0: Iran's warning comes after US President Donald Trump publicly criticized Israeli military operations against Hezbollah in Lebanon, calling on Prime Minister Benjamin Netanyahu to act more responsibly. Mr. Trump said the conflict had dragged on for far too long and was casting a shadow over Washington's deal with Tehran. Mr. Trump said the details of the memorandum of understanding that with Iran will be made public soon. He again said that Iran's nuclear disarmament remains a key demand for Washington.
2: Iran will never have a nuclear weapon. And it says it loud and clear. They're not going to develop it, they're not going to buy it, they're not going to do anything with it. And if they do, they suffer unbelievable consequences.
0: Nick Harper is tracking this story for CNA from Washington, D.C., and he says that while President Trump is holding firm on preventing Iran from acquiring nuclear capabilities, the real test lies in the details that have yet to be negotiated.
3: This is the thing that Donald Trump has always wanted going into this entire campaign, to rule out Iran's ability to ever have a nuclear weapon. But rewind more than a decade, and that is something that Iran was already committing to. In the 2015 Obama-agreed JCPOA agreement between the United States and Iran, in that text, Iran said that they reaffirm that under no circumstances will Iran ever seek, develop, or acquire any nuclear weapons. They have always committed to that. Why should they be believed now? And really, how firm is that commitment? Especially when getting to the meat of the details is something that will only take place in the second phase of the negotiations, during that 60-day period. They have to agree on what comes next beyond the commitment not to have a nuclear weapon. How will Iran dismantle its nuclear facilities? How will it give up its enriched uranium? Those concrete details need to be settled. And at this stage, the US and Iran is simply kicking the can down the road. Those details haven't been settled on, and it's not entirely clear whether they will be during that 60-day period.
0: Blake Sifton has more on Israel's response to the US-Iran agreement.
4: This deal is very unpopular across the political spectrum here in Israel. Prime Minister Netanyahu has tried to distance himself from it. He's said in an address that this was a deal negotiated solely by President Trump. Of course, Israel was not a party to these negotiations. There are growing fears here that they've been increasingly sidelined by the United States. Prime Minister Netanyahu admitted that the Israeli government doesn't even know the details, the specific details of what is in this agreement. But many here are concerned that it will limit the freedom of movement, freedom of action of the Israeli military against Hezbollah in Lebanon. Of course, it's expected that this deal will bring a ceasefire in Lebanon. U.S. officials have suggested there won't be any kind of requirement for the Israeli military to pull out of Lebanon. However, Prime Minister Netanyahu has vowed that the Israeli military will remain in Lebanon as long as necessary. Iranian Foreign Minister Abbas Araghchi saying that both the continued presence of the Israeli military in southern Lebanon, as well as any future Israeli attacks will be viewed as a violation of this interim agreement by Iran.
0: President Trump says the vital Strait of Hormuz will reopen on Friday and will be toll-free. The first tankers carrying Iranian oil have reportedly exited a U.S. blockade in the waterway. But experts caution it could take time before shipping resumes and oil markets return to normal. CNN's Julie Yu tells us more.
5: Before the war, up to 80% of petroleum and liquefied natural gas transiting the waterway was bound for Asian markets. That China, India, Japan, and South Korea were among the top importers. China has been more insulated as it also buys oil from Russia and Canada. Plus, Beijing holds substantial crude oil inventories. India increased imports from Russia, U.S., Brazil.

Venezuela, Nigeria, and Angola to weather the storm. It also increased fuel prices. And Japan and South Korea leaned on emergency reserves. They also ramped up coal-fired power.

0: LNG and other commodities to begin the journey towards Asian ports. Even then, the turnaround time for ships to clear the waterway and reach their final destinations could take months.
1: Australia eased its travel advisory for several Middle Eastern countries today following the interim framework agreement between the US and Iran. Canberra has lowered the previous do not travel advisory for the UAE, Qatar, Bahrain, Israel and Kuwait. The revision will allow Australians to once again transit and travel to these countries with insurance coverage. The removal of the do not travel warning will likely prove a boon for Gulf Airlines, which carried more than half of all passengers flying from Europe to Australia, New Zealand and the Pacific Islands before the conflict. Your Asia business update is next. China stepping up the internationalization of the yuan, announcing fresh measures to improve liquidity for overseas entities. And later, counting down to Kevin Warsh's debut Fed rate-setting meeting. We'll explain why some experts believe he's caught between a rock and a hard place.
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10: South Korea's government now considers the country multicultural. 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

Economists have raised inflation forecasts for Singapore this year. That's according to a survey of private economists by the country's central bank. The previous forecast placed the on-year change at 1.5%, but the June survey estimates headline inflation to go up to 2.3% and core inflation to rise to 2%. Inflation estimates for next year have also been raised. Economic growth expectations for this year have been revised slightly downwards to 3.5% from the previously estimated 3.6%. The escalation or prolonging of the Middle East conflict is the most cited downside risk to Singapore's economic outlook. Other risks include the potential

0: potential bursting of the AI bubble or a slowdown in AI expenditure. And this time around, more respondents anticipate monetary policy tightening in October. Singapore's key exports continue to expand in May, showing resilience even as the Middle East conflict weighs on global trade sentiment. Data from Enterprise Singapore showed non-oil domestic exports rose 38.4% on-year last month, extending the more than 24% rise in April, thanks to strong AI-related demand. And that marks 9 straight months of expansion and also beats market estimates. Electronic shipments also continue to surge, supported by demand for integrated circuits, disk media products and personal computers. An expansion in non-electronic Nodex as well, with pharmaceuticals leading the way, followed by specialized machinery. Among key markets, exports to Taiwan, the US and China rose in May, while shipments to Indonesia contracted, though it was still an improvement from April's figures. Now checking markets' reaction, STI well in the green, with banks leading gains while the Singapore dollar trading around 1.28 per US dollar. Now turning to Chinese markets, the major indices trading mixed. Gains in AI supply chain shares are offsetting losses in consumer and financial stocks. The Chinese yuan was little change against the US dollar after authorities unveiled new measures to promote the currency's international use and improve access to offshore yuan liquidity. As part of China's wider push to internationalize the yuan and reduce reliance on the US dollar, the People's Bank of China announced a series of measures. These include a new facility that will allow eligible overseas central banks and monetary authorities to access yuan liquidity more easily, helping to support the currency's use in cross-border trade and investment. The US is reportedly holding off on blacklisting Chinese AI firms, including DeepSeek and more than 100 others flagged as security risks. Now, according to Reuters, memory chipmaker CXMT was among those approved for inclusion on the entity list last year, but has yet to be officially added. The entity list restricts companies from buying U.S. goods, software and technology without special approval. The delay comes as Washington seeks to avoid escalating tensions with Beijing amid disputes over trade, technology and national security. DeepSeek has faced growing scrutiny in the U.S. Reuters previously reported allegations that the company supported Chinese military and intelligence service activities. Washington has also flagged that DeepSeek had sought access to advanced U.S. chips through intermediary companies. China has denied those claims. The U.S. has not added any new firms to the entity list since October, marking the longest pause in more than a decade. Now, critics warn that the delay could allow more American technology to reach companies that Washington considers security risks. Indian billionaire Mukesh Ambani's digital empire could reportedly file a draft for its expected IPO within days, after delays due to the Middle East crisis. Reliance Jio Infocom's listing is expected to be worth up to $4 billion, the biggest in India's history. A report by the Financial Times says the listing will likely come ahead of Mr. Ambani's closely watched annual shareholder address. He had earlier aimed for a listing within the first half of this year, but hit roadblocks after spillover effects from the Iran war deepened a downturn in India's equity markets. Reliance Jio's expected listing comes off the back of SpaceX's mega IPO. It has ignited hopes of a revival in an equity market where listings have raised $3.5 billion so far. India's biggest telco has 525 million subscribers and is backed by Silicon Valley bigwigs Google and Meta. Stocks in Mumbai climbing, extending gains in a three-day rally fueled by declining crude oil prices following the U.S.-Iran peace deal. U.S. rate-sensitive IT stocks rose ahead of the Fed's policy decision, while South Korean shares reversing earlier losses helped by heavyweight chipmaker SK Hynix, which rose to a record high. In the commodities market, oil futures extending losses as hopes for the reopening of the Strait of Hormuz rise. Brent and WTI now well below the $80 per barrel mark. Now, as for gold, it's trading at more than $4,300 per ounce. The price of gold has more than doubled over the last 3 years, and part of that has been driven by central banks accelerating the purchases of the precious metal. More central banks looking to increase their gold reserves. The World Gold Council's latest survey shows a record 45% of reserve managers expect their institutions to increase gold holdings over the next 12 months. Now, that's up 2 percentage points from a year ago. 54% expect their gold reserve to remain unchanged, while just 1% anticipate a decline. The Bank of England remains the world's most popular gold vaulting location, followed by domestic storage and the Bank for International Settlements. Alternative hubs in Singapore and Hong Kong are popping up, both pitching to store central bank gold as part of the aim to become gold trading and storage hubs. Japan's Nikkei 225 building on yesterday's record gains after the Bank of Japan raised interest rates to a 31-year high and signaled more ahead. Nikkei in the green, the yen hovering above the critical 160 line. Investors, though, remain cautious about the flow of oil into global markets following the U.S.-Iran deal. The BOJ welcomed the agreement but noted that lingering uncertainties in the Middle East will likely affect the pace at which it hikes rates in the future.
1: 前回会合以降、経済が大きく下振れるリスクが低下し、中心的な見通しにおおむね沿って推移している一方、価格上昇の動きが幅広い品目に波及したり、基調的な物価上昇率が上振れていくリスクがあることなど。Japanese
0: government bonds have also been under pressure, hitting multi-year highs last month on inflation fears and concerns that the BOJ's hikes have been too few and too late. The BOJ had announced it would pause its reduction of JGB purchases in a bid to stabilize the market. And new trade data show exports growing at the fastest pace in more than 3 years, driven by robust demand for cars and semiconductors. It also beat estimates. Exports remain one of the country's main economic drivers. Imports rose to 12.5% on year, the highest level since January of last year. Now, as the Bank of Japan joins other major central banks in navigating an uncertain economic backdrop, investors now turn their attention to the Federal Reserve, where policymakers are not expected to do the same. It is widely forecast to leave interest rates unchanged for a fourth consecutive meeting when it meets today. It's also set out to be the new chair's first big credibility test, leading his maiden policy meeting. And President Trump handpicked Kevin Warsh to cut interest rates. But Mr. Trump's war in Iran has pushed U.S. inflation to the hottest in almost 3 years. So what does this mean for consumers, borrowers and investors? Roland has the lowdown.
2: To understand why this matters, we need to start with the difference between PCE and CPI. CPI, the Consumer Price Index, is the inflation gauge most people often hear about. It tracks a fixed basket of goods and services. But the Fed focuses more on the PCE, that's Personal Consumption Expenditures Index, because it captures how consumers adjust their spending when prices move. For example, if beef becomes too expensive and households switch to chicken, well, PCE reflects that better than CPI. The PCE jumped 3.8% on year in April. That's the fastest since May 2023. If you outstrip food and energy, core inflation rose 3.3%. Now, those readings tell the Fed that inflation is not just above its 2% goal, it is moving further away from the target. Higher energy costs linked to the Iran war is the main driver. Now, oil prices feed into petrol, airfare and transport costs, and eventually the price of goods across the economy. But the more important question for the Fed is this. Is it just an oil shock, or is inflation becoming more persistent again? And that's where Kevin Warsh's first major test begins. The markets had thought that the Fed was primed for another rate cut, but expectations shifted after the latest inflation surge. Our traders now see officials holding interest rate at the next meeting and possibly hiking by year end. And that could directly impact households. The higher borrowing costs could elevate mortgage rates and credit card interest. Car loans become more expensive, and companies may slow investment or hiring. On the plus side, higher deposit rates and better yields on short-term bonds can boost savings. A central bank independence is a cornerstone of democracy, but President Trump wants cheaper money to support growth and financial markets. The challenge for Mr. Walsh is proving that he can defend the Fed's inflation mandate, even under political pressure. So the new Fed chair's maiden meeting is likely to be more than just a policy-setting exercise. It'll be a credibility test. And if investors feel that the Fed is serious about its inflation target, long-term inflation expectations should stay contained. If Walsh talks dovish or resists hikes, well, a sell-off in bonds and a repricing of risk across assets might just be on the cards. For CNA Explains, I'm Roland Lim.
0: Ahead on Asia now, G7 leaders to find ways to reduce their reliance on China for critical minerals on the last day of their summit in France. And Russian leader Vladimir Putin hosts Southeast Asian leaders with vital energy deals on the table. But the shadow of the Ukraine war looms large.
1: The first thing in the morning as Asia wakes up to a new day. Get up to speed with major events shaping lives in the region and other parts of the world.
3: Putting things in perspective with eye-opening reports and expert analysis as a new era of global politics breeds power struggles and shifting alliances.
4: We get to the heart of the matter and take stock of the issues you're invested in with on-the-ground reports and wall-to-wall coverage. Viewing it all from a regional lens because we put Asia first.
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10: Saturday on Japan Hour. Our first female cyclist arrives on Amami Island. Its name means sweetness, which reflects its sugary dark history, when the islanders were forced by the feudal lords to make brown sugar for their profits. Perhaps that's why today the islanders treat everyone with kindness. 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
11: 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And IHI,

0: Updating this hour's top stories, China calls for more voices of the global south to be heard at the United Nations, saying the emerging markets suffer inadequate representation. Israel strikes Lebanon, threatening the interim US-Iran deal. Tehran warns of a harsh military response unless Israel withdraws from Lebanese territory. Private sector economists in Singapore are trimming GDP expectations while notching up inflation forecasts this year amid global geopolitical and trade headwinds. World leaders at the G7 summit in France have agreed to apply greater pressure on Russia's war economy and to increase the delivery of defense capabilities to Ukraine. They also express support for the US-Iran deal and say they are ready to contribute to its implementation. Meanwhile, summit host France is expected to urge G7 partners to support a joint statement on critical minerals in a bid to help the bloc reduce its dependence on China. Diplomats say today's talks will focus on securing critical mineral supply chains, as well as countermeasures to protect investors from supply dumping. Artificial intelligence is also on the agenda. CEOs Sam Altman of OpenAI and Anthropic's Dario Amodei are expected to participate. It's part of the broader theme at the gathering to address global economic imbalances, strengthen trade, and ensure fair competition. Now, Ross Cullen files this report for CNA from the summit in Evian, with more on yesterday's discussions that focus mainly on the war in Ukraine.
1: Well, the European leaders here at the G7 summit on Tuesday try to use their meetings with the US president to urge Donald Trump to take a harder line with Moscow to try to force President Putin to the negotiating table. And the US president did signal that he was ready now to have a more intensive focus on trying to solve the Russia-Ukraine conflict now that he felt that the US-Iran issue was pretty much sorted. He said that the US-Iran conflict was disappearing into the rear view mirror. Volodymyr Zelensky and Donald Trump had a one-on-one meeting here in Evian on Tuesday, and the Ukrainian leader saying that Kyiv is ready to meet a Russian delegation at any time to try to establish a ceasefire.
2: I think this is very important thing. Try to organize meeting before the winter. Got it. It was terrible winter for us, but you have to understand it. We don't want to go through the same winter, but Russia has to know that we had terrible winter, and they will have also not simple. So I think my proposition, dialogue.
1: The UAE, Qatar and Egypt were all also invited guests here at the G7 Leaders Summit on Tuesday, and they all had the chance for one-on-one sit-downs with the US president to further scrutinize President Trump about the details of the US-Iran Memorandum of Understanding, the impact on the Gulf, the post-conflict situation regarding the Strait of Hormuz, which Donald Trump says will be completely open once the deal is signed. And that Memorandum of Understanding is due to be formally signed in Switzerland on Friday.
3: That's a great document. Here's what it says. Iran will never have a nuclear weapon. That's what it says. It won't have one to buy, to develop. They will not have a nuclear weapon. And I would say that's about 99.9% of what I wanted.
1: There were other bilateral meetings taking place on Tuesday, including the host president, Emmanuel Macron, holding talks with the Japanese Prime Minister, Sanae Takaichi. It was her first G7 summit since taking office last year. On Wednesday, for the final day of the summit, the focus will turn to global GDP, with Emmanuel Macron leading a charge to try to ensure a more balanced sharing of economic growth. And there will also be a session on the safety and deployment of artificial intelligence. For CNA, I'm Ross Cullen in Evian.
0: France has also invited several non-member nations to participate in the summit. Leaders from India, South Korea and Brazil are among those in attendance. An expert we spoke to weighed in on the significance of the participation.
4: This is a larger gathering than usual, I believe, for the G7 this year. And this is really French President Emmanuel Macron's prerogative as the host. And my sense is he may have invited more countries just because of the slew of global issues that are on the table, you know, economic security, energy. These are large issues that impact countries in the Middle East, in Europe, and Asia. And so we have a broader gathering here. Of course, countries like Egypt, UAE, Qatar, they were invited because they were part of the negotiations with Iran. But in the case of a country like South Korea, you know, energy security is paramount, and the South Korean leader has been invited for the past four of the five of G7 summits. So it wasn't a complete surprise. But I also think that the French president wants a broader showing, just because. In some ways, it can diffuse the awkwardness with President Trump, and having more countries there may suggest that there's some important issues that need to be discussed on the table. And it's demonstrating to President Trump that this is a gathering of other world leaders to address a variety of issues.
0: Mr. Trump is expected to meet Indian Prime Minister Narendra Modi on the sidelines of the summit. Now, if the talks go ahead, there will be the first face-to-face meeting between the two leaders since February last year, when they pledged to deepen ties between the countries. Ishan Gulk files this report from New Delhi.
5: A potential meeting between Indian Prime Minister Narendra Modi and US President Donald Trump is among the most highly anticipated events in the PM's G7 itinerary. If it happens, it will be just days after India's Ministry of External Affairs summoned US Chargé d'Affaires twice in 3 days to lodge protests. A rare move that analysts say showed New Delhi's frustration over US military strikes on civilian ships in the Gulf region, where more than 18,000 Indian seafarers work. A statement from the U.S. Secretary of State's office added fuel to the fire as it failed to acknowledge the death of three Indian sailors. With Indian opposition now demanding the Indian government take a strong stance against the U.S., the issue analysts believe could be a key item on the agenda.
6: I'm quite sure it will be raised because it has been taken up at different levels, as we know. In the public domain, we have really an uproar, basically, a lot of distrust against the Americas, the way they did it. It is not that it was just by accident it happened. It continued for four ships continuously, and we're about two and a half or 3 days, and saw the four incidents.
5: Trade could also be on the table, with both sides still negotiating a deal, even as officials say talks remain active and constructive. But U.S. Trade Representative's office has proposed 12.5% tariffs on goods from countries including India, and there are doubts over how much commercial relief any agreement can deliver if tariff and trade disputes keep resurfacing.
6: As long as the threat of the Section 301, which is an arbitrary measure imposed by the United States, or investigations continue, whatever tariff benefit that you will get out of this deal will be taken away, and there will always be a possibility of a unilateral measure being invoked at any time. So essentially, that trade deal does not have any major significance as far as I'm concerned.
5: Beyond trade, experts say India will want the Quad grouping to stay active and engaged. The bloc includes India, US, Japan, and Australia, and is seen as a counterbalance to China in the Asia-Pacific region. But there are concerns that President Trump might not be as committed to the bloc as his predecessors. Despite that, analysts say India-US relationship remains broad and strategically important, but the real question is how much stress it can absorb while President Trump is in office. For CNA, I'm Ishan Garg in New Delhi.
0: Russian President Vladimir Putin is hosting Southeast Asian leaders for a two-day summit in the city of Kazan, marking 35 years of relations between Moscow and the region. Trade and energy are expected to dominate the agenda. But behind closed doors, discussions are likely to include ASEAN's ongoing concerns over the war in Ukraine. CNA's Leong Wai Kit reports.
7: The upcoming ASEAN-Russia summit will be closely watched for various reasons. One, which leaders are attending and which ones are absent. Two, the outcomes of the gathering. And three, how both sides will cooperate in future, especially since Russia still hasn't resolved its conflict with Ukraine. ASEAN Chair the Philippines has said while they'll discuss regional and international issues at the summit, there will not be any statement or declaration when it comes to Ukraine. ASEAN takes turns to be in charge of planning talks with dialogue partners. This year, Myanmar is the coordinator for Russian relations. Myanmar's ties with Russia have been on the rise since the 2021 coup. Leader Min Aung has met Russia President Putin at least twice and has traveled to Russia multiple times since the coup. Yet, ASEAN has collectively blocked him from attending high-level meetings due to the Myanmar crisis. This means Moscow's strongest supporter within ASEAN isn't in Kazan for the summit. ASEAN-Russia ties have been tested since Moscow's 2022 Ukraine invasion. And while ASEAN can't interfere in another country's affairs, it didn't stay silent on that matter. Days after the invasion, the bloc issued a statement calling for peaceful resolution of the conflict. A month later, nearly all ASEAN members voted at the UN General Assembly to reprimand Russia for the invasion. Vietnam and Laos abstained. Separately, members like Singapore took a strong stance by slapping sanctions on Russia. In 2024, Ukraine President Volodymyr Zelensky came to Singapore, host country of the Shangri-La Dialogue. He used that platform to drum up support for Ukraine. Philippine President Ferdinand Marcos, who's the current ASEAN chair, was also a vocal critic of Russia over the invasion. But under Malaysia's chairmanship in 2025, Prime Minister Anwar Ibrahim, who had been advocating for ASEAN to diversify its partnerships, invited Russia's Putin to Malaysia. That eventually didn't materialize. Still, the bloc's presence in Russia will be warmly welcomed. Observers say Russia now needs ASEAN more than the other way around. And Russia can still bridge the diplomatic distance with ASEAN by offering practical solutions in certain sectors. For instance, energy cooperation, deals which ASEAN has been seeking since the Middle East conflict sparked a region-wide fuel crisis. Other areas of cooperation could include outer space and satellite applications, food security, science and technology, as well as tourism and education. The outcomes and implications of this summit remain to be seen. On the economic front, ASEAN may do more to beef up trade with Russia, which is currently the bloc's 10th largest trading partner. Diplomatically, ASEAN is likely keen to maintain close ties with Russia to find a strategic balance amid major power rivalry. And on a practical front, the bloc will almost certainly reinforce the need for a rules-based order and put forth ASEAN's interests, such as stressing the need for peace and ASEAN centrality while in Russia. Leong Wai-kit, CNA.
0: Ahead on Asia now, why South Korea is opening more of a civilian control zone near the DMZ of the North to the public. And as football fans flock to watch the World Cup, Britain's pubs are hoping to score a lifeline.

0: He don't want to see anybody. He's afraid to go out.
1: Across Singapore, a growing number of youth are isolating themselves. And their families are at their wits' end.
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3: 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The psychiatrist said, there's nothing else we can do for your son.
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5: What I want to do is be able to go out alone instead of having companies, taking the train and buses alone. But I do not know how I can overcome that fear yet.
3: One day, I'll be able to open the door with my heart.
1: Shut Down, Saturday to Monday on CNA.
6: Across Asia, the demand for power is rising fast, and the transition to clean energy is already underway.
7: Peran panas bumi di Indonesia dalam rangka pelaksanaan transisi energi itu sangat penting.
8: Developing offshore wind is really a no-brainer option for Taiwan.
6: But on the ground, the transition is far from simple.
9: 你盖了风电之后，它这样水流也不同，鱼当然不会再来啊。
10: Grid stability is a major challenge in India nowadays.
6: As countries push forward, communities are weighing the costs to livelihoods, to environments, and to the future. Power to the People, also available on demand at cna.asia.
11: 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Now is your time.
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13: 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It's too little too late.
14: 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Nobody can exactly tell you why.
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19: South Korea is easing civilian access restrictions near the frontier with North Korea. The defense ministry says a long-standing control line will be shifted by about 6 kilometers, but this reduces the area where military approval is required for access. Officials say this will allow residents, tourists, and businesses greater use of the land that has been heavily regulated for decades. Other measures include easing some restrictions on activities, such as the use of drones for farming. Officials say the move reflects an evolving security environment and years of requests from residents living near the border. Singapore has been advancing its use of geospatial intelligence, building talent to help design and manage an island that is more sustainable, resilient and livable. Which means in the future, Singapore will not just be built taller and deeper, it would also be shaped by smarter data. Natalie Ong reports.
20: What do mapping heat hotspots, planning neighbourhood amenities, and managing spaces deep underground have in common? They all rely on geospatial intelligence, which is becoming a key tool in planning the city of tomorrow. It helps planners see the city in layers, revealing patterns that are not always visible on the ground. One area where this is taking shape is transport. Electric vehicle charging points like this one are becoming an increasingly common feature in our neighbourhoods as Singapore moves closer to its target of deploying 60,000 EV charging points by 2030. Deciding where to place them so that it meets the needs of residents is becoming a key part of city planning. That's why A*STAR has developed a simulation model to support long-term planning of electric vehicle charging infrastructure. The goal? To help agencies make more informed decisions.
21: Simulating Juchat, we simulate the whole island, of course, and we see where all the vehicles go and where they plug in to get their energy. So you can see here the buildings that are in red are ones that have car parks that are being fully used at this point in the simulation. And so what we're doing is looking at where that charging demand is going to happen for all different kinds of vehicles so that agencies can use that to plan the infrastructure that we'll need.
20: The simulation could also help planners rethink how future neighborhoods are designed by helping them anticipate energy demand even before residents move in. As such tools become more advanced, there's also a growing demand for people who can make sense of the data behind them. The National University of Singapore is launching a new geospatial intelligence major this August, bringing together geography and computing. The program hopes to attract 30 students, with plans to double that number over the next 4 years.
0: The applications, in especially for Singapore, is about sustainable city or livable city. So it could be application related to accessibility in 15 minutes, what kind of service you can access. The service could be just getting a bottle of milk, or it could be access to clinics or access to park that would basically satisfy the everyday needs. You can pretty much develop the model of the building, but you can also do the same thing for underground pipe and also looking at underground spaces. So these kind of things that geospatial intelligence can help.
20: He says employer demand is also growing for skills combining geographical knowledge with data. As Singapore continues to build taller and deeper, the people behind these plans could help shape the future city to ensure it becomes a more livable one.
19: From treadmills and snack breaks to piano-accompanied naps, some pets in China are now heading to preschools. Demand for daycare and training centres is booming as owners invest more in the pets.
9: In this Shanghai preschool, teacher's pet takes on a new meaning. The animals arrive by 9 a.m. each day at Paw Cubed, a self-described kindergarten for dogs, which provides full care for its puppy pupils. On the pooch's daily schedule, there's a routine of interactive games and obstacle courses with snack times in between. Pets can even stroll on a special dog treadmill and enjoy a nap as a pianist plays classical music, all before their owners pick them up at around 7 p.m. Paw Cube founder Jan Zhang said the concept of doggy preschool came to him after struggling to find help for a pet who had developed anxiety-related behavioral problems, which he linked to a lack of socialization. But Zhang did not expect his idea would grow to the scale it has today. At Paw Cubed, owners pay daily sums

0: ranging up to about $20, depending on the size of the dog. China-based industry research firm Pet Data estimated the country's total spending on urban pet care hit around $46 billion in 2025 and could approach $60 billion by 2028. Broader structural shifts in China's consumer economy have driven profitability in the pet market, as younger, urban consumers prioritize spending on experiences and emotional fulfillment. Declining birth rates have also altered lifestyles, with pets increasingly treated as members of the family, leading owners to invest in higher-value services like daycare, grooming, and training. Dog owner William Tang shares a paw parent's perspective.
1: Pups and bars around the world are facing a tough new reality as younger consumers drink less and households cut back on spending. The impact is being felt especially hard in Britain, where traditional pubs are closing at alarming levels, putting a centuries-old social institution under pressure. But with football fans packing venues for the World Cup, could the tournament provide a much-needed boost for the struggling industry? Stuart Smith reports for CNA from London.
2: At a football pub near King's Cross Station in central London, it's always busy whenever there's a game on.
3: That was last year for the Newcastle final. That's outside this pub. So if we take it as it is, we're well able to handle big crowds.
2: This is Shane O'Sullivan's first Football World Cup behind the bar, but unusually, the Dolphin might not be open for what would otherwise be one of its busiest nights of the year. Because if England makes it to the quarterfinals in the US, the game could take place in the early hours of the morning back home.
3: It all depends on the games and what time for some pubs, if they're going to stay open or what, but it would make a difference. It does make a difference to all, yeah.
2: For pubs that do open for those games, it could mean bumper profits. And if England makes it to the final, the British Beer and Pub Association estimates an extra 55 million pints are likely to be poured across the country, a revenue bounce worth nearly $370 million. The game changer has been a revision of licensing conditions that will allow pubs to stay open extra late.
4: I can also announce today that pubs and other licensed venues will be able to open until 1 a.m. or 2 a.m. depending on when the game starts for home nation games in the later stages of the Men's Football World Cup this summer.
2: But would anyone want to be in the pub that late on a weekday?
5: Absolutely, because it's England. I'm a great supporter of England team.
6: Timelines just don't work for this one. It's tricky. But yeah, at home we might watch it if there's a 5 a.m. game, and if it's a good one, then we'll get up for that.
7: I'd come and I'd have breakfast and I'd have a pint. It'd be great.
2: If England does indeed make it to the World Cup final, the British Beer and Pub Association estimates an extra 1,200 pints poured per pub. But at an average of $7 per pint across Britain, that amounts to less than $10,000 per business over the course of the six-week tournament. Not enough, says the industry, with two pubs shutting down somewhere in the UK every single day. It says demand for pubs is there, but blames the decline on some of the highest alcohol duties of any World Cup nation, combined with steep business rates, employment costs, and other taxes. A stark reality that the cash-strapped government will need to address to turn the tide, no matter how far England makes it in the competition this year. For CNA, I'm Stuart Smith in London.
1: 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The news and updates continue on the other side of this break. Now, if you're watching us in Singapore, stay with us. Highlights from the World Cup matches are up next.

0: See Australia from the eyes of a local, where local insights turn into lasting memories. Tour Australia differently.
1: The first thing in the morning as Asia wakes up to a new day. Get up to speed with major events shaping lives in the region and other parts of the world.
2: Putting things in perspective with eye-opening reports and expert analysis as a new era of global politics breeds power struggles and shifting alliances.
1: We get to the heart of the matter and take stock of the issues you're invested in with on-the-ground reports and wall-to-wall coverage. Viewing it all from a regional lens because we put Asia first.
3: Do you know there's a river in here?
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3: Punggol, not a driverless city, yet. 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
4: Good afternoon. It's 3 p.m. in Singapore and Hong Kong, 12:30 in New Delhi and 2 o'clock in Jakarta. I'm Bo Kok Yin. At this hour, China calls for more voices of the Global South to be heard at the United Nations, saying emerging markets suffer inadequate representation. Israel strikes Lebanon, threatening the interim U.S.-Iran deal. Tehran warns of a harsh military response unless Israel withdraws from Lebanese territory. Private sector economists in Singapore are trimming GDP expectations while notching up inflation forecasts this year amid global geopolitical and trade headwinds.

0: China is calling on countries to uphold the authority of the United Nations in a white paper on global governance. Beijing warns that representation within the world body has become critically inadequate. Foreign Minister Wang Yi stressing that voices of the global south should carry greater weight. CNN's Tan Zihui breaks down the message that Beijing is trying to send with the newly released white paper.
1: Well, that white paper was nearly 50 pages long. It is a blueprint that sets out the international rules for the coming decades. They're calling on for true multilateralism, not to replace the United Nations. So top diplomat Wang Yi, he had helmed that conference. He said that this white paper on global governance is a major good from China to the rest of the world. Now, he called on countries to uphold the United Nations. He also said that there should be a de-escalation of regional conflicts, there should be open development in terms of trade and investment, also saying that there should be a focus on the global south countries. They are developing countries. And he also called on countries to keep up with the time. So what is the message here? Now, analysts are saying that China is aware of its leadership status. It's clear of it, and it wants to play a bigger role, and it wants to continue having this leadership role in the world. Mr. Wang Yi had also mentioned about the Middle East conflict.
2: 中东局势牵动世界，当务之急是各方相向而行，坚定落实停火止战，为构建可持续的中东地区安全架构来奠定基础。
1: What's notable is that there was no specific mention of any countries, no Middle East countries that was mentioned. The U.S. was not mentioned. The trade dispute with the EU was also not mentioned. And so the message is really aimed at the global wider audience, also seeking to position itself as a stable global voice.
0: Iran's military has threatened to retaliate against Israeli attacks in Lebanon, which have killed at least four people. Tehran also reiterated that an agreement with Washington to end the war must also end the fighting in Lebanon.
3: خاتمه جنگ مشمول خاتمه اشغال هم می شود بدون عقب نشینی نیروهای اسرائیلی از سرزمین هایی که در این جنگ اشغال کرده خاتمه جنگ کامل نشده و حتما هر گونه حمله نظامی رژیم صهیونیستی به لبنان از الان به بعد و ادامه اشغال سرزمین‌های لبنان از

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1: Iran's warning comes after US President Donald Trump publicly criticized Israeli military operations against Hezbollah in Lebanon, calling on Prime Minister Benjamin Netanyahu to act more responsibly. Mr. Trump said the conflict had dragged on for far too long and was casting a shadow over Washington's deal with Tehran. Mr. Trump said the details of the Memorandum of Understanding with Iran will be made public soon. He reiterated that Iran's nuclear disarmament remains a key demand for Washington.
2: Iran will never have a nuclear weapon. And it says it loud and clear. They're not going to develop it, they're not going to buy it, they're not going to do anything with it. And if they do, they suffer unbelievable consequences.
1: Nick Harper is tracking this story for CNA from Washington, D.C., and he says that while President Trump is holding firm on preventing Iran from acquiring nuclear capabilities, the real test lies in the details that have yet to be negotiated.
3: This is the thing that Donald Trump has always wanted going into this entire campaign, to rule out Iran's ability to ever have a nuclear weapon. But rewind more than a decade, and that is something that Iran was already committing to in the 2015 Obama-agreed JCPOA agreement between the United States and Iran. In that text, Iran said that they reaffirm that under no circumstances will Iran ever seek, develop, or acquire any nuclear weapons. They have always committed to that. Why should they be believed now? And really, how firm is that commitment? Especially when getting to the meat of the details is something that will only take place in the second phase of the negotiations, during that 60-day period. They have to agree on what comes next beyond the commitment not to have a nuclear weapon. How will Iran dismantle its nuclear facilities? How will it give up its enriched uranium? Those concrete details need to be settled. And at this stage, the US and Iran is simply kicking the can down the road. Those details haven't been settled on, and it's not entirely clear whether they will be during that 60-day period.
1: Blake Sifton has more on Israel's response to the US-Iran agreement.
4: This deal is very unpopular across the political spectrum here in Israel. Prime Minister Netanyahu has tried to distance himself from it. He's said in an address that this was a deal negotiated solely by President Trump. Of course, Israel was not a party to these negotiations. There are growing fears here that they've been increasingly sidelined by the United States. Prime Minister Netanyahu admitted that the Israeli government doesn't even know the details, the specific details of what is in this agreement. But many here are concerned that it will limit the freedom of movement, freedom of action of the Israeli military against Hezbollah in Lebanon. Of course, it's expected that this deal will bring a ceasefire in Lebanon. U.S. officials have suggested there won't be any kind of requirement for the Israeli military to pull out of Lebanon. However, Prime Minister Netanyahu has vowed that the Israeli military will remain in Lebanon as long as necessary. Iranian Foreign Minister Abbas Araghchi saying that both the continued presence of the Israeli military in southern Lebanon, as well as any future Israeli attacks, will be viewed as a violation of this interim agreement by Iran.
1: President Trump says the vital Strait of Hormuz will reopen on Friday and will be toll-free. The first tankers carrying Iranian oil have reportedly exited a U.S. blockade in the waterway. But experts caution it could take time before shipping resumes and oil markets return to normal. CNN's Julie Yu tells us more.
5: Before the war, up to 80% of petroleum and liquefied natural gas transiting the waterway was bound for Asian markets. That China, India, Japan, and South Korea were among the top importers. China has been more insulated as it also buys oil from Russia and Canada. Plus, Beijing holds substantial crude oil inventories. India increased imports from Russia, U.S., Brazil, Venezuela, Nigeria, and Angola to weather the storm. It also increased fuel prices. And Japan and South Korea leaned on emergency reserves. They also ramped up coal-fired power generation, but soaring oil prices weighed on their currencies. And the Philippines, which is also heavily dependent on Middle Eastern energy, declared a national emergency and ordered nationwide consumption cuts, while Pakistan suspended power on a rolling basis to control energy prices. And the head of the International Energy Agency says the unconditional reopening of the Strait of Hormuz is essential to easing the energy crisis. If the agreement to reopen the strait holds, it could free hundreds of ships carrying oil, LNG and other commodities to begin the journey towards Asian ports. Even then, the turnaround time for ships to clear the waterway and reach their final

0: weekend's coverage. The removal of the Do Not Travel warning will likely prove a boon for Gulf Airlines, which carried more than half of all passengers flying from Europe to Australia, New Zealand and the Pacific Islands before the conflict. Your Asia business update is next. China is stepping up the internationalization of the yuan, announcing fresh measures to improve liquidity for overseas entities. And later, counting down to Kevin Warsh's debut Fed rate-setting meeting. We'll explain why some experts believe he's caught between a rock and a hard place.
1: Inside Singapore's drug rehabilitation center, the system is designed to break old habits.
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9: South Korea's government now considers the country multicultural. But are newcomers truly accepted?
6: 그래서 굉장히 한국 사회에서 차별적인 부분이 분명히.
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12: Saturday on Japan Hour. Our first female cyclist arrives on Amami Island. Its name means sweetness, which reflects its sugary dark history when the islanders were forced by the feudal lords to make brown sugar for their profits. Perhaps that's why today the islanders treat everyone with kindness. Japan Hour, Saturday on CNA.
18: 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Zip Air, no fuel surcharge from 216 Singapore dollars. And IHI,

Economists have raised inflation forecasts for Singapore this year. That's according to a survey of private economists by the country's central bank. The previous forecast placed the on-year change at 1.5%, but the June survey estimates headline inflation to go up to 2.3% and core inflation to rise to 2%. Inflation estimates for next year have also been raised. Economic growth expectations for this year have been revised slightly downwards to 3.5% from the previously estimated 3.6%. The escalation or prolonging of the Middle East conflict is the most cited downside risk to Singapore's economic outlook. Other risks include the potential bursting of the AI bubble or a slowdown in AI expenditure. Now, this time around, more respondents anticipate monetary policy tightening in October. Singapore's key exports continued to expand in May, showing resilience even as the Middle East conflict weighs on global trade sentiment. Data from Enterprise Singapore showed non-oil domestic exports rose 38.4% on-year last month, extending the more than 24% rise in April, thanks to strong AI-related demand.

It marks 9 straight months of expansion and also beats market estimates. Electronic shipments also continued to surge, supported by demand for integrated circuits, disk media products and personal computers. An expansion in non-electronic Nordex as well, with pharmaceuticals leading the way, followed by specialized machinery. Now, among key markets, exports to Taiwan, the US and China rose in May, while shipments to Indonesia contracted, though it was still an improvement from April's figures. And checking market reaction, the STI well in the green, with banks leading gains while the Singapore dollar trading around 1.28 per US dollar. Now, turning to Chinese markets, the major indices traded mixed. Gains in AI supply chain shares are offsetting losses in consumer and financial stocks. The Chinese yuan was little change against the US dollar after authorities unveiled new measures to promote the currency's international use and improve access to offshore yuan liquidity. As part of China's wider push to internationalize the yuan and reduce reliance on the US dollar, the People's Bank of China announced a series of measures. Now, these include a new facility that will allow eligible overseas central banks and monetary authorities to access yuan liquidity more easily, helping to support the currency's use in cross-border trade and investment. The US is reportedly holding off on blacklisting Chinese AI firms, including DeepSeek and more than 100 others flagged as security risks. Now, according to Reuters, memory chipmaker CXMT was among those approved for inclusion on the entity list last year, but has yet to be officially added. The entity list restricts companies from buying US goods, software and technology without special approval. The delay comes as Washington seeks to avoid escalating tensions with Beijing amid disputes over trade, technology and national security. DeepSeek has faced growing scrutiny in the U.S. Reuters previously reported allegations that the company supported Chinese military and intelligence activities. Washington has also flagged that DeepSeek had sought access to advanced U.S. chips through intermediary companies. China has denied those claims. The U.S. has not added any new firms to the entity list since October, marking the longest pause in more than a decade. Now, critics warned the delay would allow more American technology to reach companies that Washington considers security risks. Indian billionaire Mukesh Ambani's digital empire could reportedly file a draft for its expected IPO within days, after delays due to the Middle East crisis. Reliance Jio Infocom's listing is expected to be worth up to $4 billion, the biggest in India's history. A report by the Financial Times says the listing will likely come ahead of Mr. Ambani's closely watched annual shareholder address. He had earlier aimed for a listing within the first half of this year, but hit roadblocks after spillover effects from the Iran war deepened a downturn in India's equity markets. Reliance Jio's expected listing comes off the back of SpaceX's mega IPO. It's ignited hopes of a revival in an equity market where listings have raised $3.5 billion so far. India's biggest telco has 525 million subscribers and is backed by Silicon Valley bigwigs Google and Meta. Stocks in Mumbai climbing, extending gains in a three-day rally fueled by declining crude oil prices following the US-Iran peace deal. US rate-sensitive IT stocks rose ahead of the Fed's policy decision. Now in Southeast Asia, indices trading mixed, the KLCI in the green, but in Jakarta, the JCI losing ground. Now, in the commodities market, oil futures extending losses as hopes for the reopening of the Strait of Hormuz rise. Brent and WTI now well below the $80 per barrel mark. As for gold, it's trading at more than $4,300 per ounce. The price of gold has more than doubled over the last 3 years, and part of that has been driven by central banks accelerating the purchases of the precious metal. The more central banks looking to increase their gold reserves, the World Gold Council's latest survey shows a record 45% of reserve managers expect their institutions to increase gold holdings over the next 12 months. Now that's up 2 percentage points from a year ago. 54% expect the gold reserves to remain unchanged, while just 1% anticipate a decline. The Bank of England remains the world's most popular gold vaulting location, followed by domestic storage and the Bank for International Settlements. Alternative hubs in Singapore and Hong Kong are popping up, both pitching to store central bank gold as part of the aim to become gold trading.

0: trading and storage hubs. Japan's Nikkei 225 built on yesterday's record gains after the Bank of Japan raised interest rates to a 31-year high and signaled more ahead. Nikkei closing the day in a green while the yen hovering above the critical 160 line. Investors, though, remain cautious about the flow of oil into global markets following the U.S.-Iran deal. The BOJ welcomed the agreement, but noted that lingering uncertainties in the Middle East will likely affect the pace at which it hikes rates in the future.
1: 前回会合以降、経済が大きく下振れるリスクが低下し、中心的な見通しにおおむね沿って推移している一方、価格上昇の動きが幅広い品目に波及したり、基調的な物価上昇率が上振れていくリスクがあることなど。
0: Japanese government bonds have also been under pressure, hitting multi-year highs last month on inflation fears and concerns that the BOJ's hikes have been too few and too late. The BOJ had announced it would pause its reduction of JGB purchases in a bid to stabilize the market. And new trade data show exports growing at the fastest pace in more than 3 years, driven by robust demand for cars and semiconductors. It also beat estimates. Exports remain one of the country's main economic drivers. Imports rose 12.5% on year, the highest level since January of last year. Now, as the Bank of Japan joins other major central banks in navigating an uncertain economic backdrop, investors now turn their attention to the Federal Reserve, where policymakers are not expected to do the same. It's widely forecast to leave interest rates unchanged for a fourth consecutive meeting when it meets today. It's also set out to be the new chair's first big credibility test, leading his maiden policy meeting. President Trump handpicked Kevin Warsh to cut interest rates, but Mr. Trump's war in Iran has pushed U.S. inflation to the hottest in almost 3 years. So what does this mean for consumers, borrowers and investors? Roland Lim has a lowdown.
2: To understand why this matters, we need to start with the difference between PCE and CPI. CPI, the Consumer Price Index, is the inflation gauge most people often hear about. It tracks a fixed basket of goods and services. But the Fed focuses more on the PCE, that's Personal Consumption Expenditures Index, because it captures how consumers adjust their spending when prices move. For example, if beef becomes too expensive and households switch to chicken, well, PCE reflects that better than CPI. The PCE jumped 3.8% on year in April. That's the fastest since May 2023. If you outstrip food and energy, core inflation rose 3.3%. Now, those readings tell the Fed that inflation is not just above its 2% goal, it is moving further away from the target. Higher energy costs linked to the Iran war is the main driver. Now, oil prices feed into petrol, airfare and transport costs, and eventually the price of goods across the economy. But the more important question for the Fed is this. Is it just an oil shock, or is inflation becoming more persistent again? And that's where Kevin Warsh's first major test begins. The markets had thought that the Fed was primed for another rate cut, but expectations shifted after the latest inflation surge. Now, traders now see officials holding interest rate at the next meeting and possibly hiking by year end. And that could directly impact households. The higher borrowing costs could elevate mortgage rates and credit card interest. Car loans become more expensive, and companies may slow investment or hiring. Now, on the plus side, higher deposit rates and better yields on short-term bonds can boost savings. A central bank independence is a cornerstone of democracy, but President Trump wants cheaper money to support growth and financial markets. The challenge for Mr. Warsh is proving that he can defend the Fed's inflation mandate, even under political pressure. So the new Fed chair's maiden meeting is likely to be more than just a policy-setting exercise. It'll be a credibility test. And if investors feel that the Fed is serious about its inflation target, long-term inflation expectations should stay contained. If Warsh talks dovish or resists hikes, well, a sell-off in bonds and a repricing of risk across assets might just be on the cards. For CNA Explains, I'm Roland Lim.
0: South Korea is easing civilian access restrictions near the frontier with North Korea. The defense ministry says a long-standing control line will be shifted by about 6 kilometers, but this reduces the area where military approval is required for access. Officials say this will allow residents, tourists, and businesses greater use of the land that has been heavily regulated for decades. Other measures include easing some restrictions on activities, such as the use of drones for farming. Authorities say the move reflects an evolving security environment and years of requests from residents living near the border.
3: 과거의 군사시설 규제는 당시의 환경에는 적합했으나 오늘날 현실은 새로운 방식을 요구하고 있습니다. 변화된 안보 환경에 대응하고 군이 본연의 임무 태세에 집중할 수 있도록 여건을 보장하기 위해서는 군사시설 규제 개선이 필연적으로 필요하게 되어 있습니다.
0: Ahead on Asia Now, G7 leaders issue a joint statement reaffirming support for Ukraine while signaling readiness to help advance a deal between the U.S. and Iran. And Russian leader Vladimir Putin hosts Southeast Asian leaders with vital energy deals on the table. But the shadow of the Ukraine war looms large.

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1: in this era of sober curiosity, mocktails shouldn't be the sugary substitutes they once were. We're heading to the bars that are giving low to no alcoholic drinks the respect it deserves.
2: Punggol, not a driverless city, yet. 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
3: CNA's app and website just dropped a new feature. Games. Easy to play and great for quick breaks on a busy day. We have five games. Here's Buzzword, where you form as many words as you can using the given letters. All words have to include the center letter. Make it extra fun by inviting a friend to a challenge. Over at Guessword, you have six chances to uncover the hidden word, using the color feedback to see if you place the letters correctly. In Mini Crossword and Mini Sudoku, challenge yourself by completing them in the shortest time possible. Feeling stuck? You can always play with a friend or ask for help. We also have an all-time favorite, Word Search. There's only one rule. Drag from the first to the last letter in any direction, including backwards and diagonally. Here's the fun part. When you sign in, you can build streaks when you play daily, earn badges, and even if you miss a day, you can use a freeze to save your streak. Have fun!

0: Updating this hour's top stories, China calls for more voices of the Global South to be heard at the United Nations, saying the emerging markets suffer inadequate representation. Israel strikes Lebanon, threatening the interim US-Iran deal. Tehran warns of a harsh military response unless Israel withdraws from Lebanese territory. Private sector economies in Singapore are trimming GDP expectations while notching up inflation forecasts this year amid global geopolitical and trade headwinds. Now, world leaders at the G7 summit in France have agreed to apply greater pressure on Russia's war economy and to increase the delivery of defense capabilities to Ukraine. They also express support for the US-Iran deal and say they are ready to contribute to this implementation. Meanwhile, summit host France is expected to urge G7 partners to support a joint statement on critical minerals in a bid to help the bloc reduce its dependence on China. Diplomats say today's talks will focus on securing critical mineral supply chains, as well as countermeasures to protect investors from supply dumping. Artificial intelligence is also on the agenda. CEOs Sam Altman of OpenAI and Anthropic's Dario Amodei are expected to participate. It's part of the broader theme at the gathering to address global economic imbalances, strengthen trade, and ensure fair competition. And for more, Ross Cullen is tracking the latest developments at the summit for CNA, and he joins us live from Evian in France. Ross, thank you for joining us. Now, tell us more about that joint statement issued by the G7 leaders.
1: Yes, that's right, Cocking. We had the announcement from Emmanuel Macron late last night. The first part of this statement, awaiting other sections on artificial intelligence and critical minerals during the day today, Wednesday. But the statement touches on Ukraine, the Middle East and the Indo-Pacific, saying there is a new package of support for Ukraine, that all the G7 members are aligned. So that includes the United States as well, trying to provide additional air defense systems and even looking ahead to winter with extra energy resilience support measures for Kyiv. Now, in terms of the difficulties of trying to get through another winter, Volodymyr Zelensky, speaking on Tuesday here in Evian, said that he wanted a deal and a meeting with President Putin before a winter, saying that he's ready for negotiation and meeting the Russian leader at any time. On the Middle East, the statement goes on to touch on praising the work that President Trump has done in bringing this US-Iran deal to the fore, the memorandum of understanding to be signed in Switzerland on Friday. But just as you mentioned in the intro there, Kok-ing, there's also a mention of Lebanon in this statement, saying that the territorial integrity of Lebanon must be secured, must be agreed, must be respected through the United Nations. So that is an indirect call for the United States ally, G7 ally Israel, to withdraw from Lebanese territory, something it's shown no sign of wanting to do at the moment. In fact, there have been some elements inside Benjamin Netanyahu's government who've suggested Israel should go even further, take more Lebanese territory. So that's something that could well prove a sticking point. And finally, I'll just say on the statement, there is a section on the Indo-Pacific. If you just excuse me momentarily, looking down to quote some of that statement for you on East Asia, it says the statement, quote, "We highlight the importance of a free and open Indo-Pacific based on the rule of law. There should be no threat of force or coercion in the East and South China Seas. The issues around the Taiwan Strait should be resolved, quote, peacefully through dialogue. Calls again on North Korea to completely denuclearize, and does say that we need to address North Korea's cryptocurrency thefts and cyber crimes. So also a nod to discussions that they've had over the past couple of days regarding the Indo-Pacific, which is, of course, a key area of influence for the summit host, France.
0: Now, Ross, looking ahead to today's discussions, AI and critical minerals in focus, what are the leaders hoping to achieve?
1: Yes, Yeah, AI is going to be the focus of one of the key sessions today, the safety and deployment of artificial intelligence. Again, it's a topic that comes up regularly in terms of technology regularity and the regulations, and also the protection of children online. That's something that we've seen discussed on the sidelines of this summit with France and the United Kingdom, both in favour of bringing in social media bans for children. Also, critical minerals. They're going to discuss how to continue to try to reduce their reliance on China, the key seven members of the G7.

0: when it comes to critical minerals, when it comes to the elements that they need for example, electric vehicle manufacturing, trying to increase and boost that manufacturing here in Europe and not having to rely on China just as much. So we are expecting another statement on in terms of AI and critical minerals a little bit later on today.
1: Well, many thanks for that update. Ross Cullen there reporting live for CNA from Evian in France. France has also invited several non-member nations to participate in the summit. Leaders from India, South Korea and Brazil among those in attendance. An expert we spoke to weighed in on the significance of their participation.
2: This is a larger gathering than usual, I believe, for the G7 this year. And this is really French President Emmanuel Macron's prerogative as the host. And my sense is he may have invited more countries just because of the slew of global issues that are on the table. You know, economic security, energy, these are large issues that impact countries in the Middle East, in Europe, and Asia. And so we have a broader gathering here. Of course, countries like Egypt, UAE, Qatar, they were invited because they were part of the negotiations with Iran. But in the case of a country like South Korea, you know, energy security is paramount. And the South Korean leader has been invited for the past four of the five of G7 summits. So it wasn't a complete surprise. But I also think that the French president wants a broader showing just because in some ways, it can diffuse the awkwardness with President Trump, and having more countries there may suggest that there's some important issues that need to be discussed on the table. And it's demonstrating to President Trump that this is a gathering of other world leaders to address a variety of issues.
1: South Korean President Lee Jae-myung has asked his U.S. counterpart Donald Trump to lead peaceful diplomacy with North Korea during a brief exchange at the G7 summit. According to South Korea's presidential office, the U.S. leader asked Mr. Yi about the state of inter-Korean relations. The South Korean president urged Mr. Trump to play a leading role in achieving a peaceful resolution with Pyongyang, just as he had done with the conflict in the Middle East. Seoul says Mr. Trump expressed his commitment to working toward a resolution of the North Korean issue. The U.S. president has held three summits with North Korean leader Kim Jong-un during his first term. Meanwhile, South Korean President Yi also held talks with Indian Prime Minister Narendra Modi on the sidelines of the G7 summit. He says they agreed to advance ties to a new level, strengthening cooperation across all areas, including the economy, culture and society. Mr. Modi echoing those remarks, saying that New Delhi and Seoul are working together in trade, commerce and other futuristic sectors. Meanwhile, the Indian Prime Minister is expected to meet his U.S. counterpart Donald Trump on the sidelines of the G7 summit. Now, if the talks go ahead, there will be the first face-to-face meeting between the two leaders since February last year, when they pledged to deepen the ties between the countries. Ishan Garg reports for CNA from New Delhi.
3: A potential meeting between Indian Prime Minister Narendra Modi and US President Donald Trump is among the most highly anticipated events in the PM's G7 itinerary. If it happens, it will be just days after India's Ministry of External Affairs summoned US Charge d'Affaires twice in 3 days to lodge protests. A rare move that analysts say showed New Delhi's frustration over US military strikes on civilian ships in the Gulf region, where more than 18,000 Indian seafarers work. A statement from the U.S. Secretary of State's office added fuel to the fire as it failed to acknowledge the death of three Indian sailors. With Indian opposition now demanding the Indian government take a strong stance against the U.S., the issue analysts believe could be a key item on the agenda.
4: I'm quite sure it will be raised because it has been taken up at different levels, as we know. In the public domain, we have really an uproar, basically, along with distrust against the Americas the way they did it. It is not that it was just by accident it happened. It continued for four ships continuously, and we're about two and a half or three days, we saw that four incidents.
3: Trade could also be on the table, with both sides still negotiating a deal even as officials say talks remain active and constructive. But U.S. Trade Representative's office has proposed 12.5% tariffs on goods from countries including India, and there are doubts over how much commercial relief any agreement can deliver if tariff and trade disputes keep resurfacing.
4: As long as the threat of the Section 301, which is an an arbitrary measure imposed by the United States or investigations continue, whatever tariff benefit that you will get out of this deal will be taken away, and there will always be a possibility of a unilateral measure being invoked at any time. So essentially, that trade deal does not have any major significance as far as I'm concerned.
3: Beyond trade, experts say India will want the Quad grouping to stay active and engaged. The bloc includes India, US, Japan and Australia, and is seen as a counterbalance to China in the Asia-Pacific region. But there are concerns that President Trump might not be as committed to the bloc as his predecessors. Despite that, analysts say India-US relationship remains broad and strategically important. But the real question is how much stress it can absorb while President Trump is in office. For CNA, I'm Ishan Garg in New Delhi.
1: Russian President Vladimir Putin is hosting Southeast Asian leaders for a two-day summit in the city of Kazan, marking 35 years of relations between Moscow and the region. Trade and energy are expected to dominate the agenda. But behind closed doors, discussions are likely to include ASEAN's ongoing concerns over the war in Ukraine, CNA's Leong Wai Kit reports.
5: The upcoming ASEAN-Russia summit will be closely watched for various reasons. One, which leaders are attending and which ones are absent. Two, the outcomes of the gathering. And three, how both sides will cooperate in future, especially since Russia still hasn't resolved its conflict with Ukraine. ASEAN Chair the Philippines has said while they'll discuss regional and international issues at the summit, there will not be any statement or declaration when it comes to Ukraine. ASEAN takes turns to be in charge of planning talks with dialogue partners. This year, Myanmar is the coordinator for Russian relations. Myanmar's ties with Russia have been on the rise since the 2021 coup. Leader Min Aung Hlaing has met Russia President Putin at least twice and has travelled to Russia multiple times since the coup. Yet, ASEAN has collectively blocked him from attending high-level meetings due to the Myanmar crisis. This means Moscow's strongest supporter within ASEAN isn't in Kazan for the summit. ASEAN-Russia ties have been tested since Moscow's 2022 Ukraine invasion. And while ASEAN can't interfere in another country's affairs, it didn't stay silent on that matter. Days after the invasion, the bloc issued a statement calling for peaceful resolution of the conflict. A month later, nearly all ASEAN members voted at the UN General Assembly to reprimand Russia for the invasion. Vietnam and Laos abstained. Separately, members like Singapore took a strong stance by slapping sanctions on Russia. In 2024, Ukraine President Volodymyr Zelensky came to Singapore, host country of the Shangri-La Dialogue. He used that platform to drum up support for Ukraine. Philippine President Ferdinand Marcos, who's the current ASEAN chair, was also a vocal critic of Russia over the invasion. But under Malaysia's chairmanship in 2025, Prime Minister Anwar Ibrahim, who had been advocating for ASEAN to diversify its partnerships, invited Russia's Putin to Malaysia. That eventually didn't materialize. Still, the bloc's presence in Russia will be warmly welcomed. Observers say Russia now needs ASEAN more than the other way around. And Russia can still bridge the diplomatic distance with ASEAN by offering practical solutions in certain sectors. For instance, energy cooperation, deals which ASEAN has been seeking since the Middle East conflict sparked a region-wide fuel crisis. Other areas of cooperation could include outer space and satellite applications, food security, science and technology, as well as tourism and education. The outcomes and implications of this summit remain to be seen. On the economic front, ASEAN may do more to beef up trade with Russia, which is currently the bloc's 10th largest trading partner. Diplomatically, ASEAN is likely keen to maintain close ties with Russia to find a strategic balance amid major power rivalry. And on a practical front, the bloc will almost certainly reinforce the need for a rules-based order and put forth ASEAN's interests, such as stressing the need for peace and ASEAN centrality while in Russia. Leong Wai Kit, CNA.
1: We're going for a short break, and coming up next, from easing traffic to cutting emissions, the World Cities Summit explores how AI could transform the cities of tomorrow.
6: He don't want to see anybody. He's afraid to go.
7: Across Singapore, a growing number of youth are isolating themselves. and their families are at their wit's end.

0: is really very heart-aching that a child stays inside a room, not talking to me.
1: 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The psychiatrist said, there's nothing else we can do for your son.
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1: One day, I'll be able to open the door with my heart.
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6: Peran panas bumi di Indonesia dalam rangka pelaksanaan transisi energi itu sangat penting.
7: Developing offshore wind is really a no-brainer option for Taiwan.
5: But on the ground, the transition is far from simple.
8: 你盖了风电之后，它这样水流也不同，鱼当然不会再来啊。
9: Grid stability is a major challenge in India nowadays.
5: As countries push forward, communities are weighing the costs to livelihoods, to environments, and to the future. Power to the People, also available on demand at cna.asia.
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11: Plot of land which the region of Johor currently owns.
12: What is causing all this anxiety?
13: What I'm hearing from kids a lot more these days is they are giving themselves the pressure.
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0: Artificial intelligence could play a growing role in shaping the cities of the future as urban populations grow and climate pressures intensify. The technology could help governments improve transport networks, cut emissions, and manage energy use more efficiently. CNN's Rani Simtani was at the World Cities Summit in Singapore, where the topic took center stage.
1: Can AI make our cities smarter and better places to live and work?
2: We believe that AI will bring so much benefit in transportation system.
3: You know, with AI and with these smart tools, it really helps us to see what are the different possibilities and how much can we enhance or push the boundaries in terms of building.
1: Cities around the world are already generating enormous amounts of data. Urban designers and city planning experts are optimistic that we could transform this information to improve transport networks, reduce emissions, and even develop more affordable housing strategies.
4: You can build AI-powered models, digital twins, etc., that enable a lot more confidence in being able to justify certain decision-making. So I think in that sense, the potential is huge.
1: Policymakers are leveraging AI to develop what's being called cognitive cities, combining artificial intelligence with big data collected from smart cities. We could predict and optimize urban services from traffic flow, air and noise pollution, to waste management and public security.
5: The whole idea of cognitive city is looking at all the smart cities of last decades and really finding how can we bring and make solutions that makes us more happy, gives us back our time, and really elevate our human experience.
1: But of course, AI alone cannot solve all our problems.
4: The more that we depend on AI, the bigger the risks in terms of data trust, data privacy, the risks of models hallucinating and actually leading to

0: unthought of impacts. AI is not going to make a poorly planned city better planned just by incorporating AI within the processes, right? So you need to have core foundational principles in place first in order for the AI to elevate those to a higher level. Obviously in Singapore we're very lucky that we're an extremely well-planned city-state, and so the potential for AI to yield really big benefits is much higher. But you look at any other city, especially in Southeast Asia, and the question of, well, how beneficial can our AI be to urban planning is very open-ended and arguably quite negligible.
1: Stephen Ritz of Green Bronx Machine says humans need to remain in the loop when it comes to creating forward-looking, equitable living spaces.
2: I understand that AI is here and it's not going anywhere, but that doesn't mean it has to be our best buddy. It means we should use it to manage ourselves and positive outcomes to grow something greater. So the fact that we can use technology and get young people inspired about productivity, about helping people, about building, about creating, and feeding people nourishing minds in a manner that is equitable, transformative, inclusive and ends poverty is really what it's all about.
1: Many people believe AI is a powerful tool that can be used for good. But the clear message from experts and policymakers here at the World City Summit is that the success of urban areas in the future will not be measured by how much technology is deployed, but by how efficiently that technology is used to improve livelihoods. Rani Samtani, CNA, Singapore.
3: Now, the biggest World Cup ever comes with the biggest price tag fans have ever seen. Tickets for the final are going for tens of thousands of dollars. FIFA says it's simply following the market. But fans say they're being priced out of a game that's meant to be global and inclusive. Arnold Gay spoke to correspondent Mitch McCann and asked if the World Cup is out of reach for ordinary fans.
4: The average price for a group stage ticket is $600. And if you go all the way to the final at the stadium in New Jersey, East Rutherford, I believe, I've come across $33,000. And then we have those transport complaints as well, trying to get to the stadiums. I'm wondering if that anger so far about a weekend has translated into things like empty seats. Have there been demonstrations? Or, I mean, one theory or one possibility, you know, some sports pundits brought up was the fact that people will pay, they will wait to the last minute, but they will pay and they will go. Is that what you're seeing so far? Which of it are you visible right now?
5: Yeah, look, a bit of both. I mean, this goes on from what Matt was just saying, Arnold, is that, you know, people will pay, you know, extraordinary amounts for these tickets. But at the same time, you do run the risk of alienating general fans who simply can't afford to do that. I mean, there's so many people that can't pay that huge amount of money to go to the final. And before I came on to speak to you both just now, I had a look on a popular ticket resale website that we often use here in the US, and the cheapest ticket I could find to the FIFA World Cup final was $9,000. That's the cheapest ticket. And the most expensive resale ticket I could find was $45,000. So it's safe to tell you both, I won't be buying either of them. So you won't see me at the final. But look, I think the high cost of this tournament have been a prominent storyline here. And that has put, as I said, putting some of attending these matches far out of reach for the average person.
3: 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And that is Asia Now for this hour. 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And for our Singapore audience, do stay on for highlights from the FIFA World Cup matches.

0: See Australia from the eyes of a local, where local insights turn into lasting memories. Tour Australia differently.
1: The first thing in the morning as Asia wakes up to a new day. Get up to speed with major events shaping lives in the region and other parts of the world.
2: Putting things in perspective with eye-opening reports and expert analysis as a new era of global politics breeds power struggles and shifting alliances.
1: We get to the heart of the matter and take stock of the issues you're invested in with on-the-ground reports and wall-to-wall coverage. Viewing it all from a regional lens because we put Asia first.
3: Do you know there's a river in here?
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5: It actually swerved 30 degrees to the right.
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5: Yes.
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7: The river's location made it ideal for traders to moor their vessels under houses.
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0: globally recognised, trusted by audiences. CMA. Understand Asia.
1: The war on Iran enters its fourth month. The Strait of Hormuz remains closed. Suppliers of critical resources stuck.
2: Beyond oil and gas, a whole host of commodities actually that have been impacted.
1: Initially, many countries were able to live off their stockpiles of crucial commodities, but reserves are dwindling, and the next few months could show

0: was the real impact of the war.
1: So if the war persists, it can have long-term effects that would be difficult to reverse.
0: The cost of the conflict is showing up on Asia's tables. From fertilizer to fuel, how is the Iran war disrupting Asia's food supply?
2: Iran, sa ibang bansa, sa Middle East, sino ba ang dapat pagsakripisyo? Kami ba dapat?

0: It's spring harvest season for rice here in Bangladesh. At this paddy field in Manikganj, farmer Jalel Sada started sowing seedlings in December in what is known as the borrow season. Agriculture is the backbone of Bangladesh. While the South Asian nation is largely self-sufficient in rice, the stuff that makes plants grow is another matter. Bangladesh uses over 6 million metric tons of fertilizer each year. Close to 80% of this is imported, while the rest is produced at its own factories. But now, the country's fertilizer stocks are choked. Iran closed the Strait of Hormuz on the 4th of March in retaliation to US and Israeli strikes days prior. About a third of Bangladesh's imported fertilizer flows through the Persian Gulf. These have mostly stopped coming. Also halted were the main ingredient needed to make its own fertilizer, liquefied natural gas, or LNG.
1: At least two-thirds of the supply is coming from the Gulf countries. And when the LNG supply is short, then we suffer from production of fertilizer.
0: The process to make fertilizer from gas starts with steam methane reforming, where natural gas reacts with steam under high heat. This produces hydrogen and carbon dioxide. Nitrogen, extracted from the air, is then added to the hydrogen to form ammonia. Finally, the ammonia is mixed with the carbon dioxide to produce a type of fertilizer called urea.
1: There are about five fertilizer factories under the management of the government, BCIC. But for shortage of LNG, gas supply, we are not producing.
0: In March, the shortage of gas forced Bangladesh to shut five of its six fertilizer plants. Last month, three resumed operations after sourcing gas from elsewhere at higher rates. The Ashuganj Fertilizer and Chemical Company remains shut.
2: আমাদের কাঁচামাল প্রধান কাঁচামাল তিনটা এটা হচ্ছে গ্যাস প্রাকৃতিক গ্যাস বাতাস এবং পানি এখানে হাইড্রোজেন এবং কার্বন থাকে তো আমাদের নাইট্রোজেন সার উৎপন্ন করার জন্য হাইড্রোকার্বন আমাদের লাগবে
0: Fertilizers are broadly categorized into three types. Nitrogen-based, phosphorus-based, and potassium-based. Urea, a nitrogen-based fertilizer, is the most widely used by farmers.
3: So, fertilizers are absolutely essential for South Asia and even globally. Because this large population that we have to feed, you cannot just do using organic nutrients, etc. You need chemical fertilizers. Bangladesh, India, also other countries like Nepal, Sri Lanka, they all need urea and other fertilizers to sustain food production at a level where they can feed their own populations.
0: In the early weeks of the war on Iran, attention focused on fuel shortages. Now, as planting season begins anew and fertilizer stockpiles run low, governments are scrambling to secure supplies of this critical farm input.
4: And unlike oil, where a number of countries do maintain some strategic reserves, countries, I would say, have some buffer stocks, but not that many months of supply of fertilizer. And, you know, you can't substitute fertilizer for some other products, which is feasible in the case of oil. You know, you could switch over to, let's say, a coal-driven power plant. That's not possible in fertilizers.
0: Before the Iran war started, Bangladesh was already facing a shortage of gas. The Ashuganj plant was due to restart operations this year before the conflict derailed its plans.
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0: Since the US attack on Iran, commercial traffic is down to a handful of Iran-approved ships every day. Missile and drone strikes to Qatar's Ras Laffan have cost the world one-fifth of its LNG supply. The Qatar fertilizer company, Qafco, which supplies 14% of the world's urea, has also declared force majeure.
4: So beyond oil and gas, a whole host of commodities actually that have been impacted. So for instance, petrochemicals, naphtha prices, sulfur, resins, and a lot of this actually feeds into different industries. So it's an input into petrochemical production, pharmaceutical production, plastics, that's getting impacted. And then you have some specialty gases like helium, for instance, where supply is being constrained. Now, this is used in semiconductor manufacturing. There's actually a cascading impact through the supply chain we are seeing right now.
0: Closure of the strait has sent fertilizer prices climbing, pushing the highs of 2022 when Russia invaded Ukraine.
4: So in the case of urea, like prior to the war, countries were contracting urea at, let's say, about $490 per ton. And a lot of the new contracts that have now been done have seen urea prices at, you know, $950, $2,000 per ton. So there's been a doubling of urea prices. In the case of some of the other fertilizers like ammonia phosphate, the increases are lesser, but on average, fertilizer prices are up 40 to 50%. It is actually impacting the cost for a number of farmers.
0: For Bangladesh, rice is a staple for its population of 177 million. Any increase in price of farming inputs can have wide impact.
1: About 70% of the population of the country is rural, and they are somehow or other related to agricultural production. And almost 45% of our labor force is engaged in agriculture. And we all depend on food prepared locally.
0: Fertilizer is just one of the issues related to the conflict that have got farmers fretting.
5: দুধের কারণে যে ঠিকমতো পানি খেতে দিতে পারে নাই যে ডিজেল পাওয়া যায় তেল পাওয়া যায় নাই তেল না পাওয়ার তেল মেশিন বন্ধ রাখছে পানি দিতে পারে নাই তেলের দাম বাড়তি মেলা বাড়তি ওই যে বললাম যে যে নাম মাত্র কিছু তেল যে পাম্পেতে যদি দিছে যে কিন্তু সকালবেলা লাইনে দাঁড়াইছে 200 মানুষ পাইতে পাইতে রাত্রি হয়ে গেছে
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0: Dulal Mia has to borrow money for rent and his children's education.
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0: And in Bangladesh, due to shortage of production in the Boru season, the total shortage in food supply will be near 5%. And that will fuel prices at the grassroots level. And this will also increase food inflation.
1: Because food is also very important from a social perspective, typically what we've seen is governments intervene through subsidies. And therefore, we could see the fiscal positions of a number of countries worsen. And they may be forced to actually cut back on some of the more productive expenditure. It has an impact on the cost of living of people in these countries. So it impacts their voting decisions. And therefore, it tends to have political consequences.
2: The fertilizer strain is felt elsewhere. For Southeast Asia, over 10% of its fertilizer imports come from the Middle East. There are reports that farmers across the region are cutting down production. If the war does not end this month, the World Food Programme estimates that 9.1 million people in Asia could be pushed into severe hunger.
1: Across a lot of countries in Asia, India, Vietnam, Thailand, this is basically the rice planting season. You have the runway right now to actually use some of the buffer stock, but it's essentially in the pipeline, the potential food shock. So, the risk is that we see the impact more down the line, either by the end of this year or next year.
2: What will happen if the world's agricultural baskets can't produce enough food?
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2: 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Games. 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We have five games. Here's Buzzword, where you form as many words as you can using the given letters. All words have to include the center letter. Make it extra fun by inviting a friend to a challenge. Over at Guessword, you have six chances to uncover the hidden word, using the color feedback to see if you place the letters correctly. In Mini Crossword and Mini Sudoku, challenge yourself by completing them in the shortest time possible. Feeling stuck? You can always play with a friend or ask for help. We also have an all-time favorite, Word Search. There's only one rule. Drag from the first to the last letter in any direction, including backwards and diagonally. Here's the fun part. When you sign in, you can build streaks when you play daily, earn badges, and even if you miss a day, you can use a freeze to save your streak. Have fun! The time for sowing has just started in

0: India, when fertilizer application is at its peak, farmer Yashpal mainly grows sugarcane and paddy on his plot of land.
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0: India is one of the world's largest users of fertilizer at 60 million tons, behind only China. Much of its urea is produced domestically, but it also imports more urea than any other country.
2: Nearly 20 to 25% of our urea requirement, approximately 70% of the phosphorus, and almost entire quantities of potassic fertilizers, we depend on imports. And imports, particularly you know, urea or phosphate, some of the Middle East countries, and this kind of you know, supply chain disruptions happens. So it is definitely going to affect domestic prices of these inputs. So likewise, we import about 60% of our LNG requirement. And most of it comes from these Middle East countries. And you know, LNG also serves as a feedstock for urea production.
0: Gas supplies have been cut by one third, and the strain on LNG has caused local urea production to drop. Fertilizer sellers like this one in Kashipur are forced to raise their prices. Their products come from manufacturing plants in India. While the wholesale price of urea has remained flat, other types of fertilizers have gone up by about 50 to 150 rupees per bag.
3: Urea khad ka ek chota sa data deta hu. तो अप्रैल में हमने दो से तीन गाड़ी लास्ट ईयर परचेज करी थी इस साल मुझे एक भी गाड़ी नहीं मिल पाई है एक गाड़ी मतलब 350 से 400 बैग्स तो पिछले साल से तो बहुत कम है 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
0: There are three crop seasons in India, Kharif, Rabi and Zaid. Every year, India uses 40 million tons of urea. According to the government, the country had 6.2 million tons of the crop nutrient in its reserves as of March.
2: We have just harvested the Rabi crop where we didn't require much of the fertilizer. In the forthcoming Kharif season crop, if the fertilizer prices increase. And generally what we find is that fertilizer is not much responsive to this kind of changes because farmers have to apply. They will buy it even if the prices rise to sustain. So the margin, of course, who will bear that cost? It is basically the government. And when this kind of, you know, crisis happens, government again raises the subsidy for the fertilizers.
4: What government of India had done was we had bigger stocks of urea and other fertilizers than compared to even the last year. So that helped. The second is we have prioritized gas allocation for urea production. Government of India is also trying to secure urea, DAP and potash from other countries that are not affected directly by the Strait of Hormuz. And they're rerouting some of it through the Cape of Good Hope. So that increases the transport cost, but at least secures fertilizers for us.
0: India had, in the past, banned rice exports during times of shortage. For now, Delhi has not signaled on export restrictions. That's a relief, given Indian rice accounts for over 40% of world rice exports, shipping more than the next three largest suppliers combined. The shutdown of the strait, though, has left an estimated 400,000 tons of rice stranded at ports or at sea. Sri Jagdamba Agrico is one of the leading rice exporters in India, selling over $100 million worth of basmati annually.
5: अरे मुख्य खरीदार अगर बासमती की बात करता हूँ मैं पर्टिकुलर की बासमती की ईरान इराक और सऊदी अरेबिया टोटल हिंदुस्तान से 6 मिलियन टन लास्ट ईयर हमने बासमती का एक्सपोर्ट किया था जो कि एक रिकॉर्ड बासमती का 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
2: 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So the world awakes. So India will import, so prices will keep on. Okay. So India has been, you know, benevolent to all the countries which are in its neighborhood, whether it's Nepal, Bhutan, Bangladesh, and always provided, you know, food security support, even during COVID-19 times also. If this kind of, you know, blockage remains, our perishables will be highly affected. Basically, you know, shrimps, fruits and vegetables. If the supplies from India, they don't reach to the countries where they require, so definitely it will have a ripple effect there in terms of, you know, increasing the prices, in less affordability to food to their populations.
0: Then there is also the cost of shipping. Fuel price and insurance premium hikes add to the expense.
5: जहाँ पर $600 पर कंटेनर का फ्रेट था वो आज $3,000 पर कंटेनर का फ्रेट आ गया जो कि 5 गुना वृद्धि हो गई है जिसका प्राइस के ऊपर हमारे लॉस प्रॉफिट के ऊपर बहुत बड़ा इम्पैक्ट हमारे ट्रेड के ऊपर आया है खरीदार चावल की बासमती चावल की डिमांड नियंत्रण बनी हुई है पर उसका जाने का रास्ता प्रॉपर नहीं है इसलिए हमें बेचने में भी डर लगता है क्योंकि वार के चांसेस की वजह से इंश्योरेंस भी इसका कवर नहीं मिलता है
0: Looking ahead, the worst could still be yet to come. A super El Nino is forecasted for this year, which will put food supply under more pressure. El Nino is a weather pattern that brings drier and warmer weather to parts of the world.
4: So El Nino may result in droughts or long dry spells in the middle of, let's say, rice growing season that's about to start. If that happens, the production may go down. If it happens in Punjab, Haryana, Western UP, where we have irrigation, farmers will irrigate to make up for rainfall shortage. If it happens in, let's say, Jharkhand, or parts of peninsular India where we don't have irrigation, then it'll have bigger effect.
6: The risk of like an outright ban or protectionist measure starts to increase once you start seeing prices pick up substantially. So that is a risk we need to monitor, perhaps for next year. But right now, I think that risk is low.
0: Still, it's not just food prices going up. Cooking gas now costs about 7% more per cylinder in India. And for poorer families, all these small increases quickly add up.
7: कमाते कोटी में कमाती हैं, हमारे बेटा है, पोती है, और मैं हूँ। बेटी का अभी शादी कर दिया, तीन जने हैं परिवार में, महीना का 12,000 है हमारे पोती वो सब्जी बेचती है और साइकिल भी बनाती है देखो मिल जाते हैं और उसको तो इतना नहीं है जो बहुत सारे साइकिल आ जाते नहीं एक दो को भी आ जाते हैं
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4: Half of average Indian household spends half of its budget on food, close to half, 47-48%. So if food prices rise by even a little bit, the squeeze will be felt by households. They'll cut back. You can cut back on food only so much. They'll cut back on other expenses, right? Health expenses, education expenses, etc. So if the war persists, it can have long-term effects that would be difficult to reverse on health, nutrition, and other human welfare markers.
0: We've seen how the Iran war is affecting farms and food crops, but out at sea, fishermen are facing just as much pressure.

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1: in this era of sober curiosity, mocktails shouldn't be the sugary substitutes they once were. We're heading to the bars that are giving low to no alcoholic drinks the respect it deserves.
2: Punggol, not a driverless city, yet. It might look like an ordinary taxi, but it's one small part of how Singapore is trying to build an autonomous future.
0: You don't want to miss Singapore Hour, Friday on CNA.
3: Saturday on Japan Hour, our first female cyclist arrives on Amami Island. 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Perhaps that's why today the islanders treat everyone with kindness. 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

0: Here in Navotas, the fishing capital of the Philippines, fishermen used to set sail at dawn. Since the Iran war, boats aren't leaving the shore at all.
1: Malaki yung pinagkaiba ngayon dahil sobrang taas ng gasolina. 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Ngayon, 94 isang litro. 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Balikan na yun.
0: Fisherman Teodoro Budoy Escarial used to take home 1,000 pesos a day. Now he earns 600 to 700 pesos. Rising fuel prices could not have come at a worse time for him. He had just lost the mussel farm he harvested from, cleared to make way for land reclamation in the waters nearby. From a 5-minute boat ride, it now takes him half an hour to travel to the next nearest mussel farm.
1: Kasi dalawang makina ang ginagamit, hindi mo pwede yung isa kasi ang layo. Mahirap maubusan kang gasolina sa ano, yung kalakaluma abalan.
0: This March, President Ferdinand Marcos Jr. declared a state of national energy emergency.
2: There's no doubt that the U.S. attack on Iran did trigger a huge oil crisis in the Philippines. Over 51% of the country's total energy consumption comes from oil, and about 99% of the country's oil is imported. Only about 20-25% comes from the Middle East. Unfortunately, the other oil sources in the region where the Philippines gets its refined products, is China, South Korea, they do get their oil from the Middle East. So directly, indirectly, I think it's quite safe to say that the largest part of Philippine oil imports come from the Middle East.
0: Further south of Manila Bay in Cavite, Edgar Escotia used to reel in a steady stock of seafood to sell at the market. These days, the catch is scarcely enough to feed his family. He no longer sails to his favourite fishing grounds now, due to fuel shortage.
3: Hindi kami makaisip na punta namin ganitong lugar kasi alam namin na doon meron. Kung ano lang yung umabot kami, yun lang.
0: He is among those that have given up fishing. He now works as a driver.
3: Dahil wala eh. Wala talagang mahuli. So sabi ko sa asawa ko, titigil muna ako. 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Ang lowest ngayon, ma'am, sa pag-drive ng on-call is 700. Depende pa, ma'am, sa layo.
0: News reports indicate that in some places, as many as half of subsistence fishermen have stopped going out to sea.
2: Well, relying on the official government data, before the oil price shock, there are about 1.4 million Filipinos employed in fishing and aquaculture. That was in February. In March, there was a 450,000 drop from February. The drop in employment between February and March was partly seasonal, but also aggravated by the oil price shocks, especially for the municipal fisher folk using gasoline as part of their cost of production. The volume of fisheries production in the country actually fell by over 15%. So in the end, their real incomes, I think, were very, very seriously hit.
0: The Philippines has limited refining capacity. Therefore, much of its refined fuel is imported. As of May, the country's fuel inventory is good for 45 days. That's below the recommended 90 days by the International Energy Agency.
2: If we look at the worst impact of the oil shock so far, they actually happened around the middle of April. At that time, diesel, for instance, the biggest oil energy source for transport, it increased by about 157% compared to the pre-oil crisis levels. That has moderated somewhat, but all things considered, oil now is still about 50 to 60% more expensive than before the crisis hit. I think that's a huge problem because with the Philippines being an archipelagic country, with the Philippines not having any railways, for instance, to make transporting food and goods cheaper across the country, that means we're heavily reliant on the most portable source of energy for ships, for trucks, for other vans and other small container vehicles, is oil.
0: With fewer fishermen out at sea, market vendors are selling less seafood.
4: Dati kasi itong tambako la, kumukuha ako ng 40 kilos. 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
0: This April, inflation surged to a three-year high of 7.2% before cooling slightly to 6.8% in May.
2: When Russia attacked Ukraine, inflation doubled in about 3 to 4 months and then almost tripled in 11 to 12 months. Right now, after the US attack on Iran, inflation has tripled in just 2 months. So we're actually seeing the biggest inflationary shock to the Philippine economy in over 30 years. A 7%, 7.1% inflation shock is about 1,500 pesos more for the consumption

0: consumption basket for the median Filipino household that earns 22,000 pesos.
1: Sa ngayon talaga, hindi na eh. 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
2: Normita Tan lives in Tondo, one of Manila's poorest urban areas.
3: Konting negosyo, lumpiang Shanghai, toge, okoy, at meron din akong kanin na binabalot na paninda. 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
2: She lives off a daily wage of 1,500 pesos and her husband's pension.
3: Eh, yung gas ko nga, magkano lang, 1 litro, 153. 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Eh, dito, 360. 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Ititipid mo na nga.
0: Nearly half of Filipinos, about 49 or 50 million Filipinos, were declared moderately or severely food insecure even before the crisis. So when the oil price shocks hit, when the food price shocks hit, that actually means that a lot of Filipino families are spending less on food, and that is going to be hitting the poorest families the worst.
3: Minsan, yan nga, isang beses kakain kami. Talagang maaano mo yung sarili mo na kailangan tiis, di ba? Iba-budget mo talaga yung pera mo.
4: Particularly in Asia, food is a big share of the consumer basket for many countries. It's between 30-40%. So within Asia, Philippines actually stands out as one of the most exposed. It imports a big share of the rice.
2: The government has allocated 150 million pesos, about $8.5 million, worth of fuel subsidies to support farmers and fisherfolk. Up to 45,000 of them will benefit from the aid.
0: The Philippines has about 10.3 to 10.4 million farmers and fisherfolk, so the few tens of thousands the government is helping is really a drop in the bucket. It did declare a national energy emergency, but in that same declaration, it said that their response would be within current appropriations in the budget. That's a problem. This is a budget drawn up in 2025 before the crisis. So presumably, any appreciation of the new and additional problem would mean mobilizing new and additional resources. But to have an emergency declaration saying that we will respond given the current budget at hand, that actually compromises any sort of response.
2: Since March, Budoy has spent his free time repairing one of his two boats. It started to break apart from sitting idle at the dock.
5: Ano to yun, tapi yung mga plywood na to, yun ang parka dito sa ano, nabutas kasi to. 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
6: Gira sa Iran, sa ibang bansa, sa Middle East, aras na mabalitaan namin. 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Kami ba dapat?
2: With no off-ramp to the conflict in sight, what will be the consequences as the disruption drags on?
7: The first thing in the morning as Asia wakes up to a new day. Get up to speed with major events shaping lives in the region and other parts of the world.
8: Putting things in perspective with eye-opening reports and expert analysis as a new era of global politics breeds power struggles and shifting alliances.
7: We get to the heart of the matter and take stock of the issues you're invested in with on-the-ground reports and wall-to-wall coverage. Viewing it all from a regional lens because we put Asia first.

0: He don't want to see anybody. He's afraid to go out.
1: Across Singapore, a growing number of youth are isolating themselves. 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
3: 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The psychiatrist said, there's nothing else we can do for your son.
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1: 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And what will it take to bring them back?
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7: Do you know there's a river in here?
8: No other country can let you see the bottom of a river.
7: And what was around the bend?
9: It actually swerved 30 degrees to the right.
7: What's natural becomes surprising.
10: First time I see.
9: Oh, is it?
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9: First time, right?
10: Clean water.
9: Yes.
7: Our rivers were once open waterways used for hard work and tough living.
11: The river's location made it ideal for traders to moor their vessels under houses.
12: And as the population grew, the rivers became dirtier.
13: Sometimes you will find dead body.
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7: 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Now, the rivers are hard to find.
8: The source of the Singapore River is actually further west.
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16: In a world filled with information.
17: But in reality, the stories played out very differently.
18: The goal here is clear.
19: That's where the risk lies.
16: We dive deeper for what it means and why it matters to you.
20: It has been a month since we visited this rice field in Manikganj, Bangladesh.
21: With
20: a fuel shortage to run his water pumps, this may be his last rice harvest of the year. He does not intend to plant paddy for the Aman season, which starts this month and ends in October. We're entering the 15th week since the US and Israel attacked Iran on 28th February. As of the end of May, an estimated 1,500 commercial ships are still stranded in the Gulf. Iran has since permitted some countries to transit through the strait, but traffic is well below pre-war levels.
22: Prior to the conflict, you had like almost close to 250 tankers transiting per day. That number now is down to less than 20 per day. So it's like more than a 90% drop in terms of tanker traffic. So that is quite significant.
20: The war on Iran could shape up to be what analysts call a long-tail crisis, meaning even if the conflict ended today, the impact would take months to play out. transit through the Hormuz Strait will remain high risk. The Iranian Consulate General in Mumbai posted a map on X in April, demarcating an area where anti-ship mines were laid. Shipping industry associations issued a guidance in May listing the hazards.
22: So even if you assume that the Strait of Hormuz opens today, it will take perhaps around 2 to 4 months to actually undo the damage that is caused. For instance, clearing the mines will take time. Giving confidence to the shipping companies to restart transiting through the Strait of Hormuz, will take time. And in general, we've seen a significant increase in the insurance war risk premium as well.
20: Additionally, damage to energy infrastructure in the region from Iran's retaliatory attacks will take even longer to rebuild.
22: So the initial assessment is maybe about a fifth of the export facility has been impacted. And restoration of these LNG plants, based on what companies are saying, will take at least 4 years to completely restore it. So it does look like, this is not just sort of a short-term disruption. And the expectation is that we will have oil closer to $100 in the near term, and then maybe still settling in closer to $80 per barrel.
20: For urea, a study by the International Food Policy Research Institute found that, assuming the straits remain blocked through 2026, fertilizer prices would only fall back to pre-crisis levels by early 2027. But this scenario assumes major fertilizer suppliers like China and Russia relax their export restrictions.
22: There are two issues. One is in terms of the time it takes if you contract something from Russia or Canada, the time it takes to actually transport that fertilizer, ends up being quite long. So your freight shipping costs are quite high. And second, a lot of countries are trying to contract those fertilizers as well. So you're fighting for a smaller pie. And therefore, there is, of course, the doubling of the price impact that is also seen.
10: Indian government is totally absorbing the global cost increase in cost. If nothing changes, meaning the Hormuz remains closed and things get worse, then our production will get affected because there's limits to how much fertilizer can be sourced from other parts.
18: Current stock of fertilizer is not sufficient for next crops, particularly for Aush and Amun production. However, Bangladesh government is trying to manage fertilizer from alternative sources. And also, government is trying to import LNG and fuel from alternative sources. And at the same time, government is trying to use renewable energies to combat the shortage and short supply of fuel.
20: However, the question is whether stockpiles and government subsidies can outlast the conflict. Currently, there are little signs of an off-ramp in the war on Iran. Despite a fragile ceasefire, the US launched fresh attacks on Iran on the 25th of May. There has been sporadic exchange of fire since.
19: It seems unforeseeable for Iran and America to sort of resolve the differences even with an end to the war. Clearly, we're in a new normal in terms of the situation in West Asia right now. Clearly, geopolitical risk has heightened. Iran will hold its ground. The U.S. has to hold its ground, otherwise it will be perceived as weak. So we actually don't see a quick end to the geopolitical price premium put on oil from the Middle East.
20: Meanwhile, the conflict has prompted a realignment of energy supply chains.
22: And what we see is there are different approaches that many countries are taking. Number one is essentially diversifying your supply mix. So essentially aiming to increase the share of non-fossil fuels. So more push on renewable energy as a source of the energy mix. We are also seeing an increase in nuclear power in the energy mix, more push on increasing the EV penetration in the country to reduce the dependence on petroleum products, for instance. Second is diversification of the source of your supplies. So new suppliers are being contracted either in Latin America, Western Africa, North America, you know, Australia for LNG. Third is building more of these strategic buffers. Many of the developing countries did not have enough of the oil buffer. And even some of the more developed countries did not have enough of the LNG buffer.
0: We shall now proceed with the ASEAN handshake.
20: But these efforts will take time to materialize. Meanwhile, in Southeast Asia, ASEAN leaders met in May to address the fuel crisis. One measure was a push to ratify the ASEAN Petroleum Security Agreement. It proposes that member states supply fuel to others that encounter an energy crisis, and to create a stockpile to draw from in emergencies. There were also talks of accelerating the ASEAN power grid, which aims to connect the national power grids in the region. Some have cast doubts over its progress.
19: I think the Philippines has a problem in terms of shifting to more renewable energy sources. Right now, we're very heavily dependent on fossil fuels. We're very heavily dependent on coal. Philippines is an archipelagic country. We cannot even sort out our own internal connectivity. I don't think it's realistic to expect that we can actually get some connectivity with an ASEAN grid in the mainland.
20: Across Asia, farmers are reaping the harvest of crops planted before the first missiles were fired in February. But as the Iran conflict continues to drag, fuel and fertilizer grow scarcer, putting the next harvest, and perhaps the ones after, in jeopardy.
2: परमात्मा से यही उम्मीद करेंगे कि ये वार जल्दी से खत्म हो जाए और पूरे विश्व के अंदर शांति बने और हमारा व्यापार जैसे पहले चलता था उसी तरह व्यापार चले और किसी भी देश के अंदर जो हमारे खरीदार देश हैं उनके अंदर आज चावल की कमी वो लोग महसूस कर रहे हैं. अगर ये वार लंबी बढ़ती है तो हम चावल का एक्सपोर्ट नहीं कर पाएंगे.
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0: 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This sleepy town with a population of 110,000 is home to a royal delicacy, the famous Musang King Durian, also known as Mao Shan Wang.
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0: Frankie Tong runs an orchard in Karak Town. This is where Musang King was first cultivated as a cash crop. Because of his role in promoting this variety of durian, Frankie has earned the nickname King of the Durian Kings.
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0: 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But growing it is hard work.
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0: 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The experience shows.
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0: Hello there. Here are the headlines. Leaders of the Group of Seven have agreed to step up pressure on Russia over its war in Ukraine and increase military support for Kyiv. They also voiced support for the US-Iran deal and pledged to help in its implementation. The summit in France is due to wrap today, with critical minerals and global economic imbalances high on the agenda. France is pushing for a joint statement on critical minerals as the bloc seeks to reduce its dependence on China. G7 partners will also discuss artificial intelligence, with leading industry figures taking part in discussions. China is calling for more voices of the Global South to be heard at the United Nations. In a white paper on global governance, Beijing urged countries to uphold the authority of the world body, warning that current representation is no longer adequate. Foreign Minister Wang Yi said all countries, whether developed or developing, are equal members of the global community. Israeli forces continue to strike southern Lebanon, threatening the interim peace deal between the U.S. and Iran. Now, despite a decline in violence in the region, Lebanese state media report at least five people killed since the agreement was announced. Tehran has warned of a harsh military response unless Israeli forces withdraw from Lebanese territory. And ahead next hour, East Asia Tonight. Otele Edwards is here to tell us what we can expect.
1: Thanks, Kok-ing. Tonight, as China lays out its vision for the future world order, what does the timing reveal about Beijing's global ambitions? Expert analysis ahead. Plus, Beijing also moving to reassure foreign investors with a fresh round of opening up measures. Will global investors buy in? For decades, these areas were off limits. Now, South Korea is easing military controls near the DMZ. What could this mean for the Korean Peninsula? All on East Asia Tonight with me, Otele Edwards. Less than an hour from now, right here on CNA.

0: The island of Flores stretches nearly 350 kilometers across eastern Indonesia. It's a place known for its dramatic landscapes and home to around 2 million people, many who rely closely on the land and sea. Beneath that landscape, there is also heat, geothermal energy that has drawn growing attention in recent years.
1: Peran panas bumi di Indonesia dalam kerangka pelaksanaan transisi energi itu sangat penting. Hampir di seluruh wilayah Flores itu memiliki potensi panas bumi.
0: That potential has long been recognized, but turning it into a reliable source of power has proven more complex, for reasons rooted in island tradition.
2: Masyarakat adat di sini ya punya konsep sendiri tentang energi. 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
3: Sering sekali geotermal ini dipersepsikan sebagai tambang, termasuk deforestasi. 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
0: In some parts of Flores, geothermal projects overlap with farmland and with areas governed by customary land systems. Where that happens, tensions have emerged.
4: Nah, itu pemborannya sejak sudah berapa puluh tahun lalu. Nah, sampai hari ini belum menghasilkan listrik.
0: While geothermal offers the promise of a stable source of power, but here the question many are asking is how that stability can be achieved and at what cost to the communities living above it.

sits along the Pacific Ring of Fire, a chain of volcanoes and tectonic activity stretching across Southeast Asia and the Pacific. Here, heat from deep underground rises close to the surface, heating underground water and turning it into steam, creating the conditions needed to generate geothermal energy.

0: On this episode of Singapore Hour,
1: in this era of sober curiosity, mocktails shouldn't be the sugary substitutes they once were. We're heading to the bars that are giving low to no alcoholic drinks the respect it deserves.
2: Punggol, not a driverless city, yet. It might look like an ordinary taxi, but it's one small part of how Singapore is trying to build an autonomous future.
0: You don't want to miss Singapore Hour, Friday on CNA.

0: Aloy Suizdama, another resident of Waisano, supports geothermal energy developments in the area.
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0: 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It represents opportunity, a way to future-proof his village and Indonesia's long-term energy needs.
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2: East Asia, a region steeped in history, now helping to write the future of our world.
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7: 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The psychiatrist said, there's nothing else we can do for your son.
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11: Do you know there's a river in here?
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0: In Pocho Liok, the debate over geothermal has moved beyond electricity. 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
1: Sekarang kami lagi memaking produk. 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
0: Saripa started her sambal or chili paste business in 2022.
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0: With access to a more consistent supply, Saripa has been able to increase production output and expand her business.
1: Kalau sudah disegel seperti ini, maka produk ini disebut sebagai higienis dan peningkat penjualannya sangat bagus dan lebih luas.
0: Labuan Bajo is the first stop for tourists when they visit Flores. In a month, Saripa ships up to 300 bottles of her various sambals to tourist-oriented shops in the city.
1: Saat ini kami hanya bisa mendapat ya rata-rata di 3 jutaan lah per bulan.
0: Saripa hopes with geothermal development on the island, the electricity supply will become more stable.
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0: Flores sits atop an underground storehouse generating extraordinary energy. Yet its future will be shaped less by heat beneath the surface than by trust above it. In a world where energy supply is increasingly uncertain, the push for self-sufficiency is growing. Here, progress is measured not only in terms of power generated, but about how communities choose to move forward together.

0: पर्यावरण की रक्षा करो,
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2: Across Asia, the demand for power is rising fast, and the transition to clean energy is already underway.
3: Peran panas bumi di Indonesia dalam rangka pelaksanaan transisi energi itu sangat penting.
4: Developing offshore wind is really a no-brainer option for Taiwan.
2: But on the ground, the transition is far from simple.
5: 你盖了风电之后，它这样水流也不同，鱼当然不会再来啊。
6: Grid stability is major challenge in India nowadays.
2: As countries push forward, communities are weighing the costs to livelihoods, to environments, and to the future. Power to the People, also available on demand at cna.asia.
7: Their Coming Home is a deeply human story of men who set out to search for opportunity far away from home, only then to be held hostage.
8: It took us more than a year just to gain access into all those restricted nuclear power plant sites, and we filmed across 10 different countries within 4 months. We wanted to tell such an important global topic like nuclear energy in a more accessible and relatable manner. We wanted to show everyone how this technology could eventually impact everyday lives, especially amidst the urgent need for a cleaner and more sustainable future. That's essentially what inspires us to tell stories that matter.
7: This story is a great example of what we do at CNA Correspondent, shining a light on underreported stories beyond the headlines and breaking news by putting a deeply human perspective on it. What makes this award so meaningful is that it recognizes our commitment to impactful on-the-ground storytelling when everyone else has already moved on to the next story. This award recognizes the power of storytelling that is global in scope and human at heart.
9: These are stories that are recognized on a global stage. Thank you for being part of this proud moment.
10: CNA's app and website just dropped a new feature, games. Easy to play and great for quick breaks on a busy day. We have 5 games. Here's Buzzword, where you form as many words as you can using the given letters. All words have to include the center letter. Make it extra fun by inviting a friend to a challenge. Over at Guessword, you have 6 chances to uncover the hidden word, using the colour feedback to see if you place the letters correctly. In Mini Crossword and Mini Sudoku, challenge yourself by completing them in the shortest time possible. Feeling stuck? You can always play with a friend or ask for help. We also have an all-time favourite, Word Search. There's only one rule, drag from the first to the last letter in any direction, including backwards and diagonally. Here's the fun part. When you sign in, you can build streaks when you play daily, earn badges, and even if you miss a day, you can use a freeze to save your streak. Have fun!
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7: Midnight later tonight here in Thailand, it's too little too late.
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20: Good evening, I'm Otelia Edwards. Tonight's top stories from East Asia. China is calling for a bigger voice for the global south. In a new white paper, Beijing says that the international system must reflect today's world, with Foreign Minister Wang Yi calling for equal representation. Now, the G7 is moving to cut its reliance on China's critical minerals. France pushing for a joint declaration to strengthen supply chains and counter economic pressure. New measures to internationalize the yuan rolled out by Chinese policymakers at a finance forum in Shanghai. And the Bank of Korea says consumer prices could stay higher for longer, with pressures linked to war on Iran likely to spread. The central bank also cautions that AI-related bonus windfalls may stoke inflation.

0: Also tonight, a major shakeup along the Korean border. Seoul announces one of the biggest changes to security rules in decades, cutting back a civilian buffer zone near the north in response to long-standing requests from residents. And pampered pooches tackle obstacle courses, enjoy gourmet treats, and drift off to classical music. It's all part of a growing industry in China, set to hit nearly $60 billion in 2 years, as Chinese pet owners spare no expense on their beloved fur kids. China has released a new white paper on global governance as it warns that the international system is at a critical crossroads. The document calls for a greater voice for global South countries while reaffirming the central role of international institutions like the United Nations. CNA's Tan Su-hui with this report.
1: A rare news conference led by China's top diplomat Wang Yi, flanked by senior officials from the country's state planner and ruling Communist Party. A display of cross-agency coordination as Beijing unveiled a new white paper setting out its vision for reforming global governance. The document doubles down on details from last year's concept paper on China's global governance initiative, presenting what Beijing says is its solution to building a more just and equitable international system.
2: The nearly 50-page long white paper is as notable for what it emphasizes as what it leaves unsaid. While it references major global flashpoints like the Ukraine war as well as the hostilities in the Middle East, much of its criticisms were framed in broad terms rather than directed at specific countries.
1: The document contains several veiled swipes at the U.S. It refers to some countries that have instigated trade and tech wars, and a certain major power that has withdrawn from international organizations. Instead, it advocates a UN-centered and multipolar system of global governance. The white paper also calls on countries to de-escalate flashpoints, Mr. Wang making brief mention of tensions in the Middle East.
3: 当务之急是各方相向而行，坚定落实停火之战，为构建可持续的中东地区安全架构来奠定基础。
1: A call was also made for more global South voices to be heard, Mr. Wang advocating for reform of institutions like the IMF and World Bank to increase representation of developing countries in international affairs. While not stated explicitly, observers said this reflects China's ambition to play a leadership role among developing nations.
4: 中方认为，全球南方群体性的崛起不可阻挡，少数国家垄断国际事务的时代已经一去不返。
1: The white paper also lays out how China intends to tackle challenges in new frontiers like artificial intelligence and space. Beijing saying it will continue to further international cooperation to ensure technology remains safe, inclusive, and beneficial for all. Tan Su-hui, CNA, Beijing.
0: Now to unpack what this report means, we are joined now by Wang Huiyao, founder of the Center for China and Globalization and former counselor to China's State Council. Well, thanks for joining us this evening, Dr. Wang. Let's talk about first the timing of this report coming at a time as the G7 is happening and also we're seeing significant developments in the Middle East. What do you think Beijing is trying to signal here by releasing this report now?
5: Yes. As the program just said, you know, we are at the crossroads of the global geopolitical and all the things happening. And as you said, G7 just finished now, and also this Friday we're going to have this new MOU to be signed between the U.S. and Iran on the Iranian issue, which is just a beginning of this settlement. But also we're going to have the UN actually going to elect a new Secretary General by the end of this year. We're going to have APEC summit coming up in China, G20 summit coming up in Miami in U.S. So there's a lot of global governance.

0: issues on the table, you know, in the next few months. So I think at this time, China has really, systematically and going all the way out to put forward this Global Governance Initiative white paper is really timely and demonstrate China's position and China's call for a more inclusive, constructive, and more forward-looking reform of global governance. I think, you know, being a big country like China to really take initiative, calling for actions and calling for a new narrative on this global governance is really important and very timely. And Minister Wang Yi attend this news briefing is also shows the importance that China attaches to this great issue of global affairs.
1: Yeah, perhaps you can elaborate a little bit more on that, because Foreign Minister Wang Yi, he played a visible role around the release of this report. What does that tell us in terms of where global governance now sits within China's foreign policy priorities and agenda?
0: I think from what this news conference that we can see, this is highly prioritized. And you see, not only Minister Wang Yi attended, Vice Minister Miao Deyu also attended, Vice Minister Jin Jin from Liaison Party Department also attended, also NDRC. So you have a lot of people, also China's Development Aid Agency head is also there. So it's quite comprehensive, but basically, China has proposed in the last number of years of a Global Development Initiative, Global Security Initiative, and Global Civilization Initiative, and Global Governance Initiative as the last one. But it's all it's consistent, and also overall, it covers all the areas. So I think, for example, Minister Wang, you mentioned at the news conference, which I was listening as well, that he was saying China now is the second largest contributor to the UN peacekeeping budget, and the largest peace troop sending country among the P5. And China has have done that for many countries and has accumulated a big tangible also standby peacekeeping troops on that. So given the turmoil we're having in this world, I think China is readily available to really reinforce UN to do the peacekeeping, if it's needed in Ukraine or needed in the Middle East. I think China wants to sure that they are active players. But not only that, but China wants calling for a greater reflection of Global South, as that has been mentioned as well, that not only are those financial, World Bank, IMF, but also Minister Wang talk about UN, even Security Council, we need to have more Global South voices. So those are, I think, the concrete suggestions there that wants to really inject into this global governance reform and initiative. And furthermore, I think this is the time that China has been putting forward this. This Global Governance Initiative has already got 160 countries interested in this, and 60 countries has signed into the club of a friend circle of this Global Governance discussion club as well. So I think it's getting momentum and getting a lot of interest. And also, certainly, China is going to lead this Global South voice to this global governance reform. And I'm sure this also, given what happened, going to be, there's another few summits between China and the US. We're going to have an APEC, we have a G20. And also timing now is also in between G7 meeting and also a new memorandum to be signed between Iran and the US. So China's voice put forward this time is very timely, and it also demonstrates China's determination and strong will to help.
1: So, Dr. Wang,
0: to avoid the war going to the Lord of Jungle.
1: Yeah. I just want to highlight here what might say, you know, the message between the lines here, if you could just read for us, because it doesn't explicitly name the US, but obviously there are references to tariffs and unilateral measures and about countries stepping back from international institutions. How should we interpret that message there?
0: Yeah, I think that's what at the beginning of this white paper already said. The world is has gone through the turmoil. We're in a turbulent world. We are really having crisis. We have a war going on in Iran, in Ukraine, and many other countries, and also the world never seen a chaotic situation like this. And the global governance is falling. And well, of course, we are embracing a multipolar world now, but a multilateral system for this multi-world is not getting there. And that's why China re-emphasized the importance of UN and how to really strengthen that, and particularly singled out the law of the jungle, and unilateralism is not going to work.

0: implicated there. That was so obvious. So I think China, of course, still wants to work with all the countries, all the stakeholders, particularly Global South. Let's put forward adjustable, more equitable global system that every country is looking forward. And I think that China demonstrated timely its leadership and its new direction forward-looking on this global governance issue.
1: Well, thanks, Dr. Wang, for joining us all the way from Belgrade, Serbia. Wang Huiyao there, founder of the Center for China and Globalization and also former counselor to China's State Council. Critical minerals at the forefront on the final day of the G7 summit. Host France is pushing G7 partners to support a joint statement on the industry in a bid to help reduce dependence on China, all part of the broader theme at the gathering to address global economic imbalances, strengthen trade and ensure fair competition. Now, leaders are also set to discuss the future of artificial intelligence at a working lunch with CEOs Sam Altman of OpenAI and Anthropic's Dario Amore, among several of the other AI chiefs. G7 leaders earlier welcomed the US-Iran deal, agreeing to support its implementation. Months of conflict had rattled global energy markets and cast a long shadow over the summit. Now, the group also has its sights on Russia's war against Ukraine, pledging to apply greater pressure on Moscow's war economy. Now, we've got Ross Cullen for CNA joining us live from Evian in France. Ross, first up, let's talk about host France, who has tied critical minerals to economic sovereignty. So what can we expect from today's efforts to basically diversify the supply chain?
2: Well, this is a subject, Ateli, which has been spoken about by France regularly, not just here at the G7 in the summit location of Evian, but in other forums as well. How to reduce a reliance on China, how to deal with trade imbalances and other commercial inequalities, such as what the Europeans believe is the flooding by China of this market with its goods. And they also believe there is not reciprocal access into China for European firms. So they want to be able to reduce their reliance there because they have had vulnerabilities exposed, China's export curbs in 2025. And also another vulnerability they have recognized is the Strait of Hormuz. They're looking at other diversified energy supply routes because they've realized that choke point can be closed off at a moment's notice. And we've seen the impact over the last couple of months of that waterway being closed. So overall, when it comes to critical minerals and other issues like the Strait of Hormuz, the Europeans here at the final day of the G7 summit are looking for diversification, diversify their supply chains, diversify what they're providing to Ukraine in terms of aid, and diversify where they do get their supply of critical minerals.
1: And Ross, separately, China has stressed today that it plans to share AI globally and safely. How do you think this is going to figure into today's talks on artificial intelligence?
2: Well, I tell you, that's one of the most fast-moving sectors we have in the world at the moment. I just look at the recent initial public offering by SpaceX. XAI is part of Elon Musk's company. Huge interest there, talking in terms of hundreds of billions of dollars in this sector. And we have some of the top tech chief executives here as well, including Sam Altman from OpenAI. We have Arthur Merch from Mistral, which is one of the biggest French AI firms, and Dario Amodei from Anthropic as well. We know there has been controversy regarding Anthropic and their relationship with the Pentagon particularly. So it'll be interesting to see there the conversations between Anthropic and the US President Donald Trump, who is still here taking part in those discussions. But they are looking to try to design a way of having a safer AI environment, making sure the deployment of artificial intelligence is equitable. And also more generally, they're looking at trying to agree and communicate on the protection of children online, all parts of the digital part of these discussions taking place here at the G7. Ateli.
1: Hey, thanks so very much for that. Ross Cullen for CNA on the G7 summit in Evian, France. Well, still we've got business news ahead on East Asia tonight. Japan's exports surged in May, but a weak yen pushed up import costs, offsetting those gains. Plus, South Korea and OpenAI agreed to work together to establish a global

0: Inside Singapore's drug rehabilitation centre, the system is designed to break old habits.
1: I don't usually say no to friends when they ask me to do drugs.
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8: South Korea's government now considers the country multicultural. 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
18: Putting things in perspective with eye-opening reports and expert analysis as a new era of global politics breeds power struggles and shifting alliances.
17: We get to the heart of the matter and take stock of the issues you're invested in with on-the-ground reports and wall-to-wall coverage. Viewing it all from a regional lens because we put Asia first.

0: Hello again, you're watching East Asia Tonight, and it is now time for business news with Roland Lim. So, Roland, Bank of Korea, apparently they are signaling inflation risks ahead. Tell us what's driving this outlook.
1: Yeah, the BOK is mainly worried about secondary effects. Even if the Middle East shock fades, well, the earlier jump in energy and forex costs may be already fed into the broader prices. Now, South Korea's central bank has flagged that inflation could stay higher for longer. Bank of Korea made the assessment in a semi-annual report. Consumer prices in the month of May spiked 3.1% on year. That's to its highest since 2024. The BOK is expecting the consumer price index to remain around that 3% level in the second half of the year, while core inflation likely to trend around the mid-2% range. That's above the central bank's target. The Monetary Authority said the energy prices are likely to decline as the situation between the US and Iran eases. But its inflationary impact, well, that will spread across a wider range of goods. The effects of a weaker Korean won also likely to be felt across the economy. The BOK cautioned as well that AI-driven company bonuses could complicate the inflation outlook. Now, it notes that higher pay at leading firms could force others to raise wages to keep workers. Stronger spending power from tech workers also has the potential to lift demand for goods and services, pushing prices up. Bank of Korea said it has not seen such effects.

0: to the economy yet, but highlights that it is worth monitoring. Japan's trade balance swung back into deficit in the month of May for the first time in 4 months as a weak yen pushed up the cost of imports. The finance ministry reported a trade deficit of nearly 2.4 billion US dollars. The value of imports rose 12.5% from a year earlier, while exports climbed 17%, boosted by strong demand for chips and automobiles. Analysts say the trade deficit could persist as higher import costs offset gains from exports, potentially weighing on economic growth in the months ahead. Now, this a day after the Bank of Japan raised interest rates to their highest since 1995 in an effort to contain inflation. Other business news on our radar. Now, prices of petrol cars in China slumping after high oil prices linked to the war on Iran dented demand. Local media reports found that some Range Rover models going for almost 60% less than their recommended retail price. Discounts for petrol-powered cars also averaging about 25% in the 3 months ended May. Now, that's more than twice that of hybrid or electric vehicles. The price slump is adding pressure on legacy automakers as Beijing is cracking down on a long-running price war. South Korea has established a security partnership with OpenAI, the fourth country to forge such an alliance with the ChatGPT developer. South Korea's AI Safety Institute will be working with OpenAI to develop a global framework for assessing security risks. The system will also be tailored to the Korean language and the country's social context. OpenAI has similar partnerships with security labs in the US, the UK, and Japan. The US is reportedly holding off on blacklisting Chinese AI firms, including DeepSeek and more than 100 others flagged as security risks. According to Reuters, memory chipmaker CXMT was among those approved for inclusion on the entity list last year, but has yet to be officially added. Now, the entity list restricts companies from buying US goods, software, and tech without special approval. The delay comes as Washington seeks to avoid escalating tensions with Beijing amid disputes over trade, technology, and national security. DeepSeek has faced growing scrutiny in the US. Reuters previously reported allegations that the company supported Chinese military and intelligence activities. Washington has also flagged that DeepSeek had sought access to advanced US chips through intermediary companies. China has denied those claims. The US has not added any new firms to the entity list since October. That's marking the longest pause in more than a decade. Now, critics warn that the delay could allow more American tech to reach companies that Washington considers security risks. Now, SpaceX has maintained its blistering surge since going public last week. Shares rose as much as 17% before falling back, ending almost 5% in the green. Now, with its gains, SpaceX has surpassed Amazon's market value to become the fifth most valuable US company. The firm had at one point briefly topped Microsoft as well. But can Mr. Musk's trillion-dollar firm live up to its lofty valuations? Well, Richard Rale from Questar Capital Partners explains.
1: This stock has generated the most excitement I've seen since baby Facebook going public, you know, 14 years ago. So there's a lot of excitement behind that name. We expect that name to go higher in the short run. SpaceX is unique. I mean, they are a very unique company. I mean, there's so many believers in Elon Musk and just all the great things that they're doing. Because as you know, they've rolled it's not just SpaceX. You know, they've got XAI, they've got X itself in there, and there's talk about them even rolling Tesla and all the Optimus robots in there, where I think there's still a lot of concern about AI and the competition. We're seeing already price competition between Anthropic and OpenAI coming in, and I think that's got people concerned, and that may play into those valuations not being quite as, or they're not being quite the same level of excitement as there is with SpaceX.
0: And I'll have more business news for you after the break.

China makes a new push to take the yuan global as the world's second biggest economy shifts its growth engine to tech and innovation. An analyst joins us to break down Beijing's latest measures and whether it can capitalize on de-dollarization.

See Australia from the eyes of a local, where local insights turn into lasting memories. Tour Australia differently

0: Biodiversity is booming, which is inviting for some local foragers and farmers who embrace edible wildlife.
1: We're the largest organic banana grower in Singapore.
2: This is a gem.
3: Amazing. Yeah.
4: So the mulberries are from the garden.
5: No, that's delicious.
6: Singapore is ramping up conservation efforts locally and across the region.
7: I really do love reptiles and finding out about them, so I really love my job.
8: The building must relate to the lives of the people.
9: 目前还是一直要创新一些新的东西，我也不希望是人家把我看作是80岁的人。
6: There are those who dare to be different, who have made their mark in Singapore and beyond.
1: You have such big dreams, you know, you want to change the world with your art.
10: Obviously, every fighter wants to win, so all you can do is to prepare yourself to win.

0: This is East Asia Tonight, and here are the headlines we're following. China calls for more voices of the Global South to be heard at the United Nations, warning that current representation is no longer adequate. The G7 moves to cut its reliance on China's critical minerals on the last day of a summit in Evian. Host France pushing for a joint declaration to strengthen supply chains and counter economic pressure. Plus, the Bank of Korea warns that consumer prices could stay higher for longer, with pressures linked to the Middle East conflict likely to spread. And for more on the business front, Roland Lim is back. Now, Roland, we know that a major finance forum is underway in Shanghai. Walk us through some of the key takeaways.
1: Thanks, Natalie. Yes, China has announced fresh measures to push the global use of the yuan and to better manage domestic money market liquidity. The country's top finance leaders are in Shanghai for an annual forum and warn against systemic financial risks. Our senior correspondent, Tan Yuguan, reports.
2: Lu Jiazui is one of China's top financial policy forums, starring speakers from China's central bank, financial regulators, as well as Shanghai's top officials. But this year, Vice Premier He Lifeng makes a rare appearance, the first central government vice premier to speak in person at the event in 7 years. His presence immediately lifts the tone of the event from sector-level policy discussions to broader national economic signalling. And the message is consistent. China wants to push financial opening and support companies going global, but within a tightly managed framework. The Vice Premier says the government will help improve cross-border trade and investment in Shanghai, a significant move in a country where cross-border money flows are restricted. The Vice Premier also vows to tackle local government debt and said another 300 billion yuan in special bonds will be issued to replenish the capital of financial institutions. China's central bank governor also took to the podium, announcing a series of measures, including a tool to enable overseas central banks, sovereign wealth funds, and international financial organizations to obtain yuan liquidity more easily. Observers see China's gradual steps to internationalize the yuan as a bid to reduce its dependence on a global payment system dominated by the US dollar. On China's slowing loan growth, the central bank leader said it's difficult and unnecessary for China's credit growth to maintain its previous pace. Tan Yuguan, CNA, Shanghai.
1: And for more insights, we're joined by Guo Shan, who is partner at Hutong Research, and she's speaking to us live from Shanghai. Guo Shan, thank you for joining us on the show. I want to start off by asking about Beijing's further push towards yuan internationalization. Why now? And how does the digital yuan actually fit into cross-border payments?
3: Thanks for these two most important questions. Indeed, why now? I think that's the question that most of our audience are questioning. And it is mostly because China is now having its companies expanding overseas. And we think that this is a rather strategic long-term plan, and Beijing is trying to facilitate providing the necessary financial services for these companies to expand overseas. Actually, I think they've pursuant of this global expansion started last year at the fourth plenum of China's 15th five-year plan, when the top leaders said that China is going to facilitate its international expansion. So we see this push for renminbi internationalization as part of the greater push. So China is now going global rather than just staying at home. And when you mentioned the digital currency, I think that's another track that China is also piloting, because when we think about the digital renminbi, it's another way of digital currencies. One common way that is already functioning in the world is a stable coin, which is linked to the U.S. dollar. But China's way is trying to pursue its own yi renminbi, yi currency, so that this is a more controlled mechanism and for China to build its infrastructure partners across other countries. So that's another way like China is trying to push renminbi internationalization in this digital world.
4: So the other big question we hope you would answer is the yuan. Do you think it can become more global while these capital controls remain in place?
3: Yes, we tend to think about yuan internationalization as a very long-term thing because there are a number of different issues why people do not want to hold yuan as much as dollar. For example, if you hold yuan, what are the things you can use Chinese currency to buy? And the second would be, if you hold yuan, what are the risks that could be associated with the currency? And what are the things that you can use to hedge the risk you are exposed to? So when we think about dollar, you can use yuan to purchase U.S. Treasury, U.S. stock market, and there is a lot of liquidity tools for you to manage your dollar assets. But in China, all of these are underdeveloped. So I think before we talk about capital opening, there are a lot more that China can do to facilitate its renminbi internationalization. For example, to create more assets for foreign investors to buy in China and also to offer more liquidity tools for them to manage any risk that could come from holding the renminbi assets.

0: And what does that mean? Because China's major traders have been asking for more RMB products. So what does this mean for Hong Kong, Shanghai, and even Singapore as financial centers, as well as offshore renminbi centers?
1: Yes, I think several things are going on at the same time, starting from Hong Kong, because Hong Kong is the most mature offshore RMB market. I think two most important things are happening right now. One is that the central bank is allowing other central banks to buy RMB assets as well as to buy the bond futures. Basically, that's one way to hedge whatever the RMB assets the other central banks are holding. So this is very critical as the liquidity management too, and to hedge risk against the RMB assets. And the other thing is that the financial regulators also mentioned that they are going to expand the QD program, which is a qualified domestic investor program that allow there are certain quotas for domestic capital to invest in Hong Kong. So that will also gradually expand to allow more two-way capital flows between Hong Kong and China. And the other way, I think, is a little bit surprise to a lot of the observers is the role of Shanghai. So before, it was mostly Hong Kong that is managing the offshore RMB. But now Shanghai is also given this international financial status and more a palette to experiment offshore RMB trading. I think six banks were identified as the pilots to do this kind of trading. We are still waiting for more details, but we think that this is going to materialize in a fairly soon pace. And for Shanghai to do this, it will play a different role compared with Hong Kong. Because when we think about Hong Kong is more about like a financial market. But Shanghai is a place where a lot of trade is still happening. And when the top leaders, they discuss Shanghai, it's more about insurance, it's more about a treasury function, currency management. And I think Shanghai will play a bigger role to facilitate Chinese companies to go overseas, while Hong Kong will be a hub for international investors to buy Chinese assets. So these are the division of labor between Hong Kong and Shanghai. And for other financial centers, such as Singapore, I think it become a new partner in China, the Shanghai and Hong Kong. So for Singapore, when you deal with the Shanghai and Hong Kong, you think there are different ways to partner with these Chinese financial institutions and to facilitate the Chinese companies to go overseas. And Singapore, as a traditional, very strong financial hub, definitely has a role to play to facilitate the Chinese companies, not just the coming out of China, but also reaching other financial markets and other markets, including ASEAN and other more developed markets.
2: So also, Guosheng, the foreign talks a lot about funding technology through its full life cycle. Do you think China is trying to build its own version of Silicon Valley finance?
1: I think we are very far from there yet. I think China is, to some extent, trying to address its past problems because when we look at China's funding structure, it's very much dominated by banks right now. When we look at the share of China's direct financing, which is bond and equity, as the share of total financing, I think it's roughly 15% right now. In the U.S., you would expect the ratio to exceed 50%. And we're talking about 15%, and the ratio was very low, 10% last year. So it means that Chinese leader is trying to make the financial system more efficient, trying to find the more experienced funding investors to identify the most efficient and innovative firms in China. I think it will still take a very, very long way for China to catch up with the liquidity and the financial system as in Silicon Valley.
2: Awesome. Great insights there. Thanks so very much for your time and thoughts. Guosheng, partner at Hutong Research, and also big thanks to Roland Lin. Right, going to go for a short break now, but coming up next on East Asia Tonight, South Korea is reducing the size of a civilian buffer zone near the DMZ with the North. We'll tell you why.

0: At Standard Chartered, we're here for those who never stand still, who want trusted expertise in the world's most dynamic markets. Now is your time.
1: On this episode of Singapore Hour,
2: 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We're heading to the bars that are giving low to no alcoholic drinks the respect it deserves.
3: Punggol, not a driverless city, yet. 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
4: 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Our first female cyclist arrives on Amami Island. 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Perhaps that's why today the islanders treat everyone with kindness. Japan Hour, Saturday on CNA.
5: 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Zip Air, no fuel surcharge from 216 Singapore dollars. And IHI.
6: He don't want to see anybody. 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
12: Every answer starts with a question and a trail we follow. 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
13: More now from the G7 summit, where South Korean President Lee Jae-myung has asked his U.S. counterpart Donald Trump to lead peaceful diplomacy with North Korea. According to South Korea's presidential office, the U.S. leader asked Mr. Lee in a brief exchange about the current state of inter-Korean relations. Well, the South Korean president urged Mr. Trump to play a leading role in achieving a peaceful resolution with Pyongyang, just as he had done with the conflict in the Middle East. Seoul says that Mr. Trump expressed his commitment to working toward a resolution of the North Korean issue. Now, the U.S. president held three summits with North Korean leader Kim Jong-un during his first term. Meanwhile, the South Korean president also held talks with Indian Prime Minister Narendra Modi. He says they agreed to advance bilateral ties to a new level, strengthening cooperation across all areas, including the economy, culture and society. Mr. Modi echoing those remarks, saying that New Delhi and Seoul are working together in trade, commerce and other futuristic sectors. Well, the G7 summit has been dominated by discussions of the emerging US-Iran deal, with leaders welcoming what they see as a possible pathway to ending the Middle East conflict. G7 countries backed efforts to turn the interim agreement into a lasting settlement. They also called for a ceasefire in Lebanon and pledged to diversify energy supply routes to reduce reliance on the Strait of Hormuz. Details of the US-Iran deal are slowly beginning to emerge. Washington and Tehran are expected to formally sign a memorandum of understanding in Switzerland this Friday. The deal would extend the current ceasefire by another 60 days. It would also reopen maritime traffic through the Strait of Hormuz, while allowing Iran to resume oil exports as the U.S. lifts its blockade. Now, that prospect is already shaping expectations in energy markets. The International Energy Agency says Gulf oil production and exports should gradually recover if the deal holds, helped by the return of Iranian crude to global markets. The agency also forecasts a significant oil surplus next year, with supply expected to grow faster than demand. Some signs of

0: gradual recovery are already visible. Shipping data shows at least three Iranian oil tankers have passed through the U.S. naval blockade this week. And we've got more coverage of the U.S.-Iran deal on our website, cna.asia, and our mobile app. South Korea has announced one of its biggest changes to border security rules since the Korean War, redrawing a line that has restricted civilian life along its frontier with North Korea for more than 70 years. Well, the government says advances in surveillance technology are easing the need to maintain the buffer zone at its current size. CNA's senior correspondent Lim Yun-suk with this report.
1: The border between South and North Korea is one of the most heavily fortified in the world. Since the Korean War, South Korea has maintained a civilian buffer zone there, where access and development are limited. But this area will be reduced, easing decades-long restrictions on communities near the border.
2: 과거의 군사시설 규제는 당시의 환경에는 적합했으나 오늘날 현실은 새로운 방식을 요구하고 있습니다. 변화된 안보 환경에 대응하고 군이 본연의 임무 태세에 집중할 수 있도록 여건을 보장하기 위해서는 군사시설 규제 개선이 필연적으로 필요하게 되어 있습니다.
1: The military demarcation line shows the land border between the two Koreas. Currently, the civilian control line sits up to 10 kilometers south of it. With the change, it will be reduced to an average of 6 kilometers. Military installations like these concrete anti-tech barriers will begin coming down next year. From 2027, farmers authorized to access the area will also be able to gain access to border areas through a mobile app without going through military checkpoints.
2: 국방부는 이번 군사시설 규제 계획 정책이 안보를 튼튼히 하고 국민 편익을 제고할 수 있도록 재반 조치를 신속하고 체계적으로 추진해 나가도록 하겠습니다. 앞으로도 국방부는 안보 환경 변화에 따라서 적극적으로 대응하는 한편 안보와 국민 편익이 조화를 이룰 수 있도록 최선을 다하겠습니다.
1: South Korea is not moving the border itself, but the rules governing the area are changing significantly. The move comes as President Lee Jae-myung pursues measures aimed at reducing tensions along the border, including suspending loudspeaker broadcasts towards the north. Seoul says advances in surveillance technology, such as drones and sensors, mean the decades-old border restrictions are no longer necessary. But critics say that while the technology may have changed, North Korea remains a threat. Im Yeon-suk, CNA, Seoul.
0: But time now for some headlines from media outlets in East Asia. The Korea Herald reports that top memory chip maker SK Hynix has removed academic requirements in a new round of hiring, instead of judging applicants on job skills and growth potential, as the company seeks to widen its talent pool amid surging demand for AI-related hardware. Asahi News says the chief of a tour boat firm operating in Hokkaido has been sentenced to 5 years jail for professional negligence over the sinking of a vessel in 2022 during stormy weather that left 26 people dead or missing. A South China Morning Post reports that Chinese fast fashion heavyweight Shein will be ousted from a major department store in Paris after other brands pulled out to protest its presence. Critics cited concerns over the impact of the Chinese e-commerce giant on France's fashion industry. From treadmills and snack breaks to piano-accompanied naps, some pets in China are now heading to preschools. Now, demand for daycare and training centers is booming as owners invest more and more in their pets.
3: In this Shanghai preschool, teacher's pet takes on a new meaning. The animals arrive by 9 a.m. each day at Paw Cubed, a self-described kindergarten for dogs, which provides full care for its puppy pupils. On the pooch's daily schedule, there's a routine of interactive games and obstacle courses with snack times in between. Pets can even stroll on a special dog treadmill and enjoy a nap as a pianist plays classical music, all before their owners pick them up at around 7 p.m. Paw Cube founder Jan Zheng said the concept of doggy preschool came to him after struggling to find help for a pet who had developed anxiety-related behavioral problems, which he linked to a lack of socialization. But Zhang did not expect his idea would grow to the scale it has today. At PawCubed, owners pay daily sums ranging up to about $20, depending on the size of the dog. China-based industry research firm Pet Data estimated the country's total spending on urban pet care hit around $46 billion in 2025 and could approach $60 billion by 2028. Broader structural shifts in China's consumer economy have driven profitability in the pet market, as younger urban consumers prioritize spending on experiences and emotional fulfillment. Declining birth rates have also altered lifestyles, with pets increasingly treated as members of the family, leading owners to invest in higher value services like daycare, grooming, and training. Dog owner William Tang shares a paw parent's perspective.
0: And that wraps up this Wednesday's edition of East Asia Tonight. And don't forget your headlines anytime at cna.asia. And you can find us on our socials, Facebook and YouTube included. For our Singapore audience, do stay on for highlights from the FIFA World Cup matches.

0: See Australia from the eyes of a local, where local insights turn into lasting memories. Tour Australia differently.
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9: Do you know there's a river in here?
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1: For more than a decade, Chia Rong has run this seafood stall in Changhua, a fishing port along Taiwan's west coast. Her work is closely tied to the sea, where her husband captains a fishing vessel. For generations, fishing was the backbone of life here. Days move with the tides, the seasons, and the wind. But in recent years, the sea she relies on is no longer the same. Off Taiwan's west coast, ports like Taichung sit closest to the island's strongest offshore winds. Capitalizing on its position, rows of offshore turbines rise on the horizon, their giant blades turning steadily. These wind turbines are gradually becoming part of the region's land and seascape. And this has raised questions about how these waters are changing. The sea that once fed households is being reshaped into a source of power. But for fishermen, these changes are not only visible above the water. Some believe the turbines are also affecting what happens beneath the surface. As the energy industry rises from the sea off Taiwan's coast, fishing communities are experiencing that transition up close. For people like Chia Rong, it is a question of whether the sea can still provide. Chia Rong's routine begins with collecting the day's supply. For fishing communities, the arrival of turbines has not been easy. Their presence upends familiar fishing routes and methods. While some worry about how fishing is affected, others see offshore wind as part of Taiwan's move towards cleaner energy sources. For Taichung native Eddie Teng, the turbines offer Taiwan an alternative source of power. Eddie has worked in the wind industry for nearly two decades.
2: 高中的时候是以半工半读的方式进入到电机科这个领域。 那因为我们的基础原理原本的工作就是在学校跟电机工厂的配合，所以才做这个。
1: Over the years, Eddie's work has evolved alongside the development of wind power in Taiwan.
2: 风力发电最主要的原理就是它把发电机放在一个最顶端的部分，就是风机机舱的轴心里面，透过 然后产生足够的电能来发出这个电力。
1: The electricity generated by the turbines is transmitted back to shore and fed into the power grid. Since the early 2000s, Taiwan has invested in building up its wind energy sector as part of nationwide efforts to transit from coal to clean energy.

0: Companies like Vestas have been involved in offshore projects in Taiwan, where steady sea winds make these waters ideal for power generation.
1: Offshore is a great place to place turbines. We get high production, we see constant wind speeds, which is a big benefit to giving the yield to a sustainable production period. There is a goal within the government to meet the green target also.
0: By 2035, Taiwan has set targets for around 15 gigawatts, generating enough electricity for its 23 million population. For an island that imports most of its energy, that shift could be key to stronger energy security, especially in uncertain times.
1: The turbines are getting bigger. We are seeing great future plans for where we're going to be within offshore wind. The regions have great ability to give us good offshore yield, and I think just the people to join and help us with this, it's a journey.
0: That journey includes building bigger turbines and a workforce that is able to design, install, and keep them running. Ruping has been tracking these developments through her work in renewable energy. She has come to see offshore wind as a key to the island's future. Taiwan sits beside the Taiwan Strait. A pathway for strong winds is funneled between the central mountain range and China's Wuyi Mountains. Taichung, Changhua, and other cities are fixtures along Taiwan's strongest wind corridor, creating favorable conditions for offshore wind projects.
2: 因为我们台湾就是海洋嘛，那台湾海峡是全世界就是非常优秀的风场，所以对于这些国际上面要开发离岸风力的来说是非常有诱因的。
0: Today, Taiwan generates around 3 gigawatts of offshore wind capacity, enough to power roughly 3 million homes.

0: In 2016, Taiwan opened its offshore wind sector to international developers, offering strong incentives to attract investment. Offshore wind developers like Copenhagen Infrastructure Partners were one of the early entrants to the island's alternative energy offerings.
1: We have built two offshore wind farms, and they are already providing almost 1 million households in Taiwan.
0: The two projects are Changfang Sidao and Zhongneng, both completed in 2024 and located off the coast of Changhua. Another project, Feng Miao, located off Taichung, is currently under construction and scheduled for completion in 2027.
1: The two wind farms are currently powering the Taiwanese households. They are on government-subsidized feed-in tariff. So it's very much government-driven, policy-driven, subsidizing for the build-out of green power. And the new wind farm we're building, those are completely market-driven.
0: Early projects were supported by government subsidies. But as the sector grows, companies are beginning to sell electricity directly to businesses to power the factories and offices that keep the island running.
1: We don't have fossil fuel, so we are relying a lot on imported fossil fuel. It's 95% plus energy sources are imported, coal, natural gas from all around the world. So it's extremely important for Taiwan to have our own independent energy sources, and for a island with very limited land, with not as strong sunshine, but with tremendously strong wind. So developing offshore wind is really a no-brainer option for Taiwan. And so far, it has been proven quite successful.
0: Because Taiwan relies heavily on imported energy, offshore wind is often discussed as one way to reduce that dependence.
1: Our semiconductor industry is in extreme need of renewable power. And also, we have many other SMEs who are exporting to clients. There's a need and there's a supply. And how do we make it as affordable, as safe, as reliable as possible? I think it's a big topic for every stakeholders involved, and we need to each play our part well to make it happen.
0: But among the many stakeholders, the fishing community has raised concerns. In 2016, tensions spilled into the open. Fishermen in Changhua took their protest to sea.
2: 另外是风力发电设备的建制又遭遇到强烈抗争了。彰化渔民担心会因此捕不到鱼。80多艘的渔船拉起白布条，集结在海上抗议风力公司未经协调擅自动工。The
0: protests highlighted tensions between offshore wind development and traditional fishing activities.
2: 渔民在平台周围大声抗议，还有人冒险爬上平台。
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3: South Korea's government now considers the country multicultural. 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
2: Every answer starts with a question and a trail we follow. We uncover what's hidden so you get clarity.
3: As more turbines were installed along Taiwan's west coast, the transformation of the sea began to divide the communities that depend on it. Following early disputes, discussions between developers and fishing groups led to compensation arrangements and other forms of support.
20: 渔民担心生计会受影响。
3: Confrontations have not recurred, but some fishermen say concerns remain.
20: 一般百姓会觉得说风力发电、绿能这种东西是好的方向，我们也是这样觉得是好的方向，但实际上对我们真的渔民在实际作业的时候，是真的是影响是蛮大的，会比较偏大，那变成我们抓鱼的路线跟区域变少，不就会影响我们在抓鱼的渔获量。
3: Despite this, offshore wind projects continue to gather momentum. With that expansion comes the need for workers trained to operate and maintain the turbines safely. Today, a safety session is underway at the Taiwan International Wind Training Center.
21: 这个就是大概21公尺高，就是真正模拟海上风机的状况。那现在就是模拟塔住这个扶梯，啊，怎么上怎么下，怎么去使用挂钩，一步一步的下来。
3: The training goes.

0: Sammy Lee is part of a younger generation in Taichung, finding opportunities in the wind energy sector. After several years working at the nacelle manufacturing plant, his steady income has allowed him to buy his first apartment. In cities like Taichung, where property prices can exceed $300,000, owning a home at his age would have been difficult just a generation ago. For many young workers here, the growth of the offshore wind industry is opening doors that did not exist before. Sammy now works at the Taichung Nacelle plant, which assembles turbines for installation out at sea. For him, the job offers something earlier generations in the city rarely experienced: stable work in a rapidly growing industry.
1: 相比其他的产业，我觉得又可以在环保、永续能源的情形下工作，然后又能学到很多高科技的知识，我觉得很棒。
0: A new workforce is gradually taking shape. Engineers, technicians, and production line workers supporting an industry that did not exist here two decades ago.

0: As the offshore wind industry continues to evolve, changes reverberate near and far. There are wider environmental questions too. This is the headquarters of the Taiwan Cetacean Society. Odin Guo is a trained marine mammal observer involved in rescue and response work. Rescued dolphins and other marine mammals are cared for until they can be returned to the sea. For 2 years, Odin has been working within the offshore wind industry as an environmental observer.
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0: These observations were reported to developers, helping them assess whether proposed sites were suitable for construction.
1: 如果说今天是在750公尺以内，那要停止打桩。
0: Developers are also required to limit underwater noise during construction. Excessive sound can disrupt marine life, especially dolphins, which rely on sound to navigate and communicate.
2: 通常是一个老手对一个新手。有的时候我常常在问一个问题，就是说，当民生建设碰到动物保护。
0: From what he has seen, the question is not always straightforward. It often comes down to how different priorities are weighed against each other.
1: 如果说做一个NGO，我们不断的摇旗呐喊，然后说不行，不行，不行。 看起来好像是站在很道德的制高点，说的坦白讲，如果说我们的风力发电或者我们这些绿电没有足够的一些建设，他们台积电的东西会卖不出去哦。Back
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0: switching to single net fishing, they began catching different species than before.
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0: Chia Rong understands the change is here to stay. What remains uncertain is how to keep going in conditions that feel less certain than before.
3: Saturday on Japan Hour. 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Perhaps that's why today the islanders treat everyone with kindness. Japan Hour, Saturday on CNA.
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10: Aspirations and attitudes of Singaporeans are changing the nation that raised them.
11: Passionate Singaporeans living out their very ambitious dreams.
12: I'm looking to write a story of greatness, of extraordinary people impacting communities.
13: I guess a part of me wanted to connect even deeper with the people.

0: There's no point playing it safe. Safe will always be forgotten.
1: If we as Singaporeans are able to have a satellite that we can truly say was conceived, designed, engineered, and built in Singapore,
2: how wonderful would it be?
3: This is Singapore. We don't give up.

Over the last decade, offshore wind has grown into a significant industry in Taiwan. It has brought investments and jobs, while also raising concerns over disrupted waters and uncertain livelihoods.

0: It was 2016, and the Huang family had just bought a new boat and renovated their stall. A phone call changed their lives.
1: 环岛工程的老板、董事长他们都在做海上的工作。他就是打电话来，他第一句话只有说：“你那个船可以抗几级风？”然后我老公就说：“就七八级、九级都没问题啊，那是一定的啊。”The
0: Beaufort scale measures wind strength at sea, from calm to stormy conditions. Copenhagen Infrastructure Partners, or CIP, needed watchdog vessels for its offshore wind projects off Chang Hua. At sea, guard vessels serve as moving watch posts, keeping boats clear of construction activity and invisible underwater risks. Beneath the surface lie turbine foundations, heavy equipment, and cables that can easily snag fishing nets.
2: So we train fishermen who we think could be qualified as our guard vessel. We gave them multiple health and safety trainings. We need to give them certificate. They need to pass our tests so that they could become our guard vessel provider.
1: 这是我们就是专门做救护船用的，它所有的设计都是为了救护船而设计的。所以这边因为它看它还有水密门。 是一般渔船不会看到的。这个是如果说船发生什么状况，它水也不会跑进去。啊，我先把它打开，这个可以扣住，可以走到这边来。Guard
0: vessel operators can earn up to $500 per trip.
2: 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They grow with the project.
0: In waters where fishing and wind farming now share space, some fishermen are themselves moving between two industries that were once separate. Wind energy is also attracting a younger generation. At the Taiwan International Wind Training Center, a specialized workshop is underway, preparing crews to deploy offshore. Wei Swan studied mechanical and energy engineering at university. Working offshore is her first job, and one that comes with long days, rough seas, and a steep learning curve.
3: In the morning, we will first have a work briefing, and then we will sail out to the wind farm.
4: So our task, it depends on what task we receive today. And as a wind turbine technician, our main job is to keep turbine running healthily. Sometimes we will do troubleshooting, so make the turbine can continue running, or we will do preventive maintenance to keep the turbine in a good conditions.
0: But working offshore brings its own challenges, including rough seas, long journeys, and sudden bad weather.
3: When we are working offshore, the difference is if there is any emergency, we cannot send this person directly to hospital because it takes time. So what we can do the best is try to prevent this risk happen. Because we will say working offshore is more risk.
0: The demanding conditions require more than passing interest. It is not a job for just anyone.
5: So when we come into the rotation, we're committed to be here and work for 14 days straight. But after that, we get to go home and then take a break for 14 days. And we have a back-to-back team.
6: 但要进入这个产业，除了一些的专业技术之外，你有一些基本能力的要求。第一个是你体力要好，你要爬高嘛；第二个你不能惧高嘛；第三个你的基本能力，你不能晕船啊。 啊，有些人从上面 就往下看就晕了，就连跳都不要跳，但你不要，你就不要来了。
0: With more offshore wind farms, recruitment is a challenge.
7: Some of our sort of hurdles within this region is local skill set to build, develop, and get the people what we need. It is quite hard. It's getting harder every year due to the number of turbines already there. So it's to bring on the new graduates and people like that to step into the industry, to help us sustain that and build us the strategy plan of what we need for the next 16 to 20 years.
0: Another industry player, WPD Taiwan Energy, faces the same challenge, finding people willing to take on the demanding work offshore.
8: 那个新的，对，然后有土木工程的工程人员，那还有电力工程，甚至于我们在做开发的过程当中，我们需要很重要的财务人员跟法务人员，所以其实他在这个产业需要的人才是非常多元的。
0: Offshore wind is shaping an entirely new workforce in Taiwan, creating opportunities beyond the island's long-dominant semiconductor and IT industries.

0: It's not just about work, but about meaning. What does it mean to them? What can they actually represent and give the society, give back to the environment? So offshore wind sector, you are immediately involving in CO2 reduction, immediately involving in improving the health and safety standard. So it's not like any other more traditional sector.
1: Marina believes offshore wind's future is in nurturing local talent, which will sustain long-term growth.
0: When we first started in Taiwan, hired a few very young engineers. From then until now, they are 8 years in the role, in the project. They are now almost project package managers, leading multi-million US dollars of negotiation projects execution. And this is how you build talent. That's how you build your workforce from the project, from within.
1: After working in the industry for 2 decades, Eddie finds his role evolving from tech expert to mentoring the next generation.
2: 如果说年轻人他们比较有好奇心的，其实他们应该来参加这个行业。如果能够有多一点的人来贡献这个绿能的产业，我相信台湾会越来越好。因为这个环境毕竟不是像待在工厂一样单一局限作业。那公司的风场面在整个台湾的西海岸遍布，所以我们一方面我们就像游乐场里面的员工，每天看着这些游乐机具在运作，蛮开心的。

0: Tonight, G7 leaders push for greater pressure on Russia over Ukraine while moving to cut dependence on China. Plus, support for a US-Iran deal as the world watches for signs of de-escalation in the Middle East. 8 p.m. Singapore-Hong Kong time.
1: He don't want to see anybody. He's afraid to go.
2: Across Singapore, a growing number of youth are isolating themselves. And their families are at their wits' end.
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15: Our rivers were once open waterways used for hard work and tough living.
19: The river's location made it ideal for traders to moor their vessels under houses.
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21: Sometimes you will find dead body.
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15: A source of stories about predators and prisoners, of life and death, and brave endeavors. 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
23: The source of the Singapore River is actually further west.
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0: In 2025, close to 400 offshore turbines were operating across Taiwan's west coast. As the industry continues to expand, the conversation is shifting from conflict and adaptation to the future of these waters.
1: 大家好，我是高如平。
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0: her policy work, Ruping produces a weekly podcast focused on renewable energy. Her aim: to combat fake news and dispel misinformation and misconceptions about offshore wind energy.
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0: 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For Eddie, this includes sharing his vast knowledge during school visits.
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0: At Changhua's fish market, life still moves to the rhythm of the sea. Most fishermen sail no further than 5 to 9 kilometers from the shore, as the waters nearby are now shared with offshore wind developments.
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0: Under current regulations, developers must reach written compensation agreements or support to fishing communities when their operations affect traditional fishing grounds.
3: So without that consent, without that compensation negotiation, you can go nowhere. It was a very, very tough beginning. And I still remember it was very physical. Borderline violent, so they were flipping the tables, and this is unacceptable. Fishermen friends were really angry.
0: Over the years, Marina built a working relationship with the fishing community.
3: It is all these years of, you know, being scolded and being yelled at, but you keep on showing up. So we settled the first offshore wind farms negotiation with 2.5 years. But the second offshore wind farm, it took us 6 months. The third offshore wind farm, 4 months. Because there was trust being built.
0: While trust continues to grow, there is still uncertainty about the long-term impact of rapid development.
4: 我觉得是大家还没有到一个很清楚知道原来它影响我们那么久，它到底会影响什么。那我觉得大家还在很无知的状态下，所以可能大家现在还抱着我要先适应它的这种心态。
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0: Cherong sees the long hours her husband spends at sea as part of the sacrifices they make for their family. Off Taiwan's coast, two realities now share the same waters. A way of life shaped by the sea and a growing demand for energy. Both are navigating a delicate balance, each hoping for the best.

0: Across Asia, the demand for power is rising fast, and the transition to clean energy is already underway.
1: Peran panas bumi di Indonesia dalam rangka pelaksanaan transisi energi itu sangat penting.
2: Developing offshore wind is really a no-brainer option for Taiwan.
0: But on the ground, the transition is far from simple.
3: 你盖了风电之后，它当水流也不同，鱼当然不会再来啊。
4: Grid stability is major challenge in India nowadays.
0: As countries push forward, communities are weighing the costs to livelihoods, to environments, and to the future. Power to the People, also available on demand at CNA.Asia.
5: You pay up to 2 times more for Greek yogurt than regular yogurt. But ever noticed this?
6: Greek style yogurt is made to look and taste texturally like Greek yogurt.
5: We sent 10 samples to the lab to find out what the difference really is.
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10: Their Coming Home is a deeply human story of men who set out to search for opportunity far away from home, only then to be held hostage.
11: It took us more than a year just to gain access into all those restricted nuclear power plant sites, and we filmed across 10 different countries within 4 months. We wanted to tell such an important global topic like nuclear energy in a more accessible and relatable manner. We wanted to show everyone how this technology could eventually impact everyday lives, especially amidst the urgent need for a cleaner and more sustainable future. That's essentially what inspires us to tell stories that matter.
10: This story is a great example of what we do at CNA Correspondent, shining a light on underreported stories beyond the headlines and breaking news by putting a deeply human perspective on it. What makes this award so meaningful is that it recognizes our commitment to impactful on-the-ground storytelling when everyone else has already moved on to the next story. This award recognizes the power of storytelling that is global in scope and human at heart.
12: These are stories that are recognized on a global stage. Thank you for being part of this proud moment.
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1: Good evening, I'm Paul Tsui. Tonight's top stories. G7 leaders push AI and economic growth to the fore as they move to cut reliance on China's critical minerals, tighten sanctions on Russia, and welcome an interim Middle East peace plan. India's Prime Minister hoping the G7 will address what he says is a trust deficit in global affairs, set for his first meeting with Donald Trump since once friendly ties turned sour over energy and tariffs. The US president says a deal with Iran is not final, warning Washington could resume strikes if dissatisfied as Israeli air raids continue in southern Lebanon. China's Wang Yi warns UN authorities is weakening in a white paper on global governance, calling for reform and stronger security efforts, including in the Middle East. Russian President Vladimir Putin brings ASEAN leaders together for their first in-person summit since the Ukraine war, with energy security set to dominate talks.

Also tonight, the World Cup is giving UK pubs a rare boost, offering relief for an industry under pressure from changing drinking habits and a wave of closures. And in your Asia business update, China is stepping up the internationalization of the yuan, announcing fresh measures to improve liquidity for overseas entities. Plus, economists expect inflation to run hotter in Singapore both this and next, while economic growth estimates have been trimmed. Attention is shifting to global supply chains on the final day of the G7 summit. Host France is pushing bloc partners to back a joint statement on critical minerals to help reduce dependence on China. Leaders today held a working session on global economic imbalances. Discussions focused on trade tensions, exchange rate policies, rising energy costs, as well as uneven global growth. Artificial intelligence also in focus, with the bloc hosting CEOs of AI giants, including OpenAI and Anthropic. German Chancellor Friedrich Merz calling for new AI technologies to be available for all. Yesterday's G7 talks focused on the interim deal to pause fighting in Iran, as well as the ongoing war in Ukraine. The group pledging greater pressure on Moscow's war economy and an increase in the delivery of defense capabilities to Ukraine. And for more, Ross Cullen is covering the summit for CNN.

0: Live from Avion, France. Ross, how is the G7 moving forward to address its concern of global economic imbalances?
1: Well, Paul, we are now approaching the end game at the G7 summit with press conferences expected from the host president, Emmanuel Macron, and also from the US president, Donald Trump, in the next couple of hours before those two leaders head to the Chateau de Versailles just outside Paris for a gilded dinner celebrating 250 years of American independence. Before that, the last couple of sessions they've had have looked at global economic imbalances, trying to create a more shared and equitable demonstration and sharing of global GDP. And they've also been speaking about artificial intelligence. So we will get a summary of how they've managed to make progress on global imbalances from the French president and from the US president in their news conferences.
0: And what action is being taken after the latest talks on artificial intelligence?
1: Yeah, there are lots of names, Paul, here, who are attending this working lunch this afternoon on artificial intelligence, following on from a session looking at the safety and deployment of the technology. You listed some of the people who are attending the lunch in the introduction. Also, we have representatives from Canadian firms, from the Japanese artificial intelligence firm Sakana, also Sarvan from India, along with the big US names as well. Jeff Bezos has got a new AI technology, Prometheus, from Amazon. He's not here, but he is in France attending another tech conference in Paris. So a lot of discussion from the key figures within the world of AI about how to deploy it safely, how different models are competing against each other, how the sector is very fast moving and could potentially be controlled and regulated or not. That's some of the things that have been discussed at this working lunch by the G7 leaders. The final part of this year's G7 Leaders Summit, the AI meeting that's just been taking place.
0: Great, thanks for that update, Ross. We've been speaking to Ross Cullen in Avion, France. Indian Prime Minister Narendra Modi is set to meet US President Donald Trump on the sidelines of the G7 summit. Bilateral ties have been strained following the deaths of three Indian seafarers in a US strike on a commercial vessel in the Gulf of Oman. The Indian Foreign Ministry formally protesting the incident. And for more, Ishan Garg joins us live covering the story for CNA from New Delhi. Ishan, how can we expect Mr. Modi to approach this meeting with US President given recent tensions?
2: Well, this is going to be a very important meeting because it comes at a rare moment when we are not seeing news and headlines about the Modi-Trump bonhomie so much as much we are hearing about the strain in this relationship. This, of course, comes just days after India summoned top U.S. diplomat here in New Delhi by the Ministry of External Affairs to issue strong protest after U.S. military strikes killed three Indian sailors. And this incident was referred by the Prime Minister as well in his G7 speech, where he made it a point to say that the safety of international waters, the safety of passageway in international waters, referring to the Strait of Hormuz, is of vital importance. In the same speech, he also talked about how there is a huge trust deficit in this world, and that many analysts are seeing as a foreshadowing of the conversation that will take place between Prime Minister Modi and President Donald Trump, with many opposition leaders, civil society leaders here in New Delhi calling on the Indian government to take a very strong stance against the US, especially after a statement from US Secretary of State Marco Rubio, which detailed a phone conversation between him and India's Ministry of External Affairs, Minister of External Affairs, rather, talked about this particular issue, but US failed to apologize for those deaths, and that has struck a raw nerve here in New Delhi. Many experts believe that this will be brought up. However, there will be other items on the agenda. One of them is going to be trade, as both countries have been hammering out a deal, and there could be progress on that front, we expect.
0: Now, Ishan, do we know what Prime Minister Modi's other priorities at this year's G7 summit?
2: Well, one of India's key priorities at this G7 summit comes at a time when

0: And India is also chairing the BRICS bloc. And as a part of that whole idea, the push from the Indian side is for the voice of the Global South to be put front and center in these discussions. We saw India's Prime Minister Narendra Modi on Wednesday talking about how important it is to connect various regions of the world with one another. He specifically talked about how it's important for Latin American countries, African countries, and Pacific Islands to be connected to global trade routes. And he also talked about the idea that the India-Middle East-Europe economic corridor that was envisioned 3 years ago, something of that nature needs to be envisioned for the Global South as well. And he also talked about the fact that while many countries are facing an aging population, the Global South is where the burgeoning talent lies, and therefore these countries need to be enmeshed into the global economic order a lot more in a lot more profound manner. Apart from that, there are also bilateral discussions. We understand that Prime Minister Modi has met with several world leaders, including the British Prime Minister Keir Starmer and also the German Chancellor Friedrich Merz, describing his talks with the world leaders as very productive and fruitful.
1: Well, thank you very much for that update. Ishanga covering this story for CNA live from New Delhi. Now, Donald Trump warning that the US could go back to dropping bombs on Iran if he doesn't like the agreement set to be signed in Switzerland this Friday.
2: No, it's not final. It's a memorandum of understanding. And if I don't like it, we'll go back to shooting at them, dropping bombs on their head.
3: When do you expect this plays out?
1: The memorandum is expected to be made public in the coming days, but details so far showing that the ceasefire will be extended by 60 days to allow talks on a permanent truce. President Trump said the deal rules out a nuclear weapon for Tehran, but Iran has yet to confirm this. It also involves the end of a U.S. naval blockade of Iranian ports, while Iran would restore shipping through the Strait of Hormuz. Israel, meantime, is keeping up the pressure on Lebanon, despite the agreement set to call for an end to attacks in the country. Lebanese state media reporting fresh airstrikes by Israeli forces across the country's south today. At least five people have reportedly been killed in Lebanon since the deal was announced. Iran's military has warned of a harsh response if those strikes continue, insisting any agreement might bring fighting in Lebanon to a halt. But Israeli Prime Minister Benjamin Netanyahu says Israeli troops will remain in there for as long as needed. And Blake Sifton is tracking the latest developments for CNA, and he joins us live from Tel Aviv. Blake, the U.S. president stressing that the MOU is not a final deal, reports trickling in about what is in the MOU. What do we know at this stage?
4: Good evening, Paul. Well, that's right. The official details of this agreement have still not been publicly released, but several media outlets say that they have seen the draft agreement and they have published what they say it includes. To start with, it calls for an immediate and permanent end to the war on all fronts, including in Lebanon. Iran and the United States would also promise not to launch a hostile action or threats against one another. The American military would withdraw their forces from around Iran within 30 days of this deal being signed on Friday. They would also lift their naval blockade of Iran, with maritime traffic to and from Iran being restored to pre-war levels within 30 days. Now, for their part, Iran would reopen the Strait of Hormuz, with maritime traffic there returning to pre-war levels also within 30 days. And they say that that would be pending, of course, the removal of maritime mines that may have been laid in the Strait of Hormuz. Now, Iran would also promise never to produce a nuclear weapon, and their supply of their stockpile of highly enriched uranium, as well as their wider nuclear program, negotiations would be held for 60 days, and that status of that program would be determined in a final agreement. Pending progress in those negotiations and toward that final agreement, the U.S. would also lift sanctions on Iran. They would release these billions of dollars in Iranian assets that they have frozen, and they would also ensure reconstruction financing to the tune of $300 billion for Iran. Now, reports have said that they would not directly supply that financing, but instead they would create a fund, and international companies that want to invest in Iran's energy sector would finance it. And all of this, this final deal, would be approved by the UN Security Council in a binding resolution.

Blake, despite the broader ceasefire framework, Israel has carried out fresh strikes in southern Lebanon. What's Israel's justification for carrying out such operations?

0: agreement was announced between Iran and the U.S. on Monday, but it is still continuing with at least five people being killed in Israeli airstrikes in that period. Now, the Israeli government and the Israeli military have justified their invasion and seizure of much of southern Lebanon in order to create what they call a buffer zone to prevent Hezbollah from firing anti-tank missiles as well as fiber optic drones at Israeli communities along the border. Israeli Prime Minister Benjamin Netanyahu says that he still doesn't know the exact details of this agreement, but he and Israel's defense minister, Israel Katz, have vowed that the Israeli military will remain in southern Lebanon. But Netanyahu is also under immense pressure to continue attacks in Lebanon targeting Hezbollah, and that's because many people here don't want to undo what they view as progress that's been accomplished in the war against Hezbollah in Lebanon. But of course, that strategy has immense risks. It risks an escalation between Israel and Iran and potentially jeopardizes this entire deal between Iran and the United States.
1: Oh, thanks for that. Blake Sifton reporting for CNA Live from Tel Aviv. The Philippines says a Chinese floating platform at the highly contested Scarborough Shoal has been removed, ending weeks of monitoring by Philippine maritime authorities. The National Task Force for the West Philippine Sea says the structure disappeared before an interagency team could dismantle it. Philippine officials, however, have not identified who removed it. China reiterated its sovereignty over the shoal, saying that the structure was part of a research program. The Foreign Ministry added that such activities fall within Beijing's sovereign rights. The platform was the subject of a formal diplomatic protest by the Philippines. It first appeared in late May near the southeastern entrance of the shoal before it was moved farther inside. It measured 30 square meters and was likely anchored in place, raising concerns it could support a more permanent presence. Surveillance flights later spotted personnel on board and an antenna installed on a nearby rock. And still to come, GCash, a popular e-wallet provider in the Philippines, takes a step closer to what could be one of the largest listings on the local stock exchange. Chinese securities regulators moving to ease the way for more advanced technology listing amid fierce rivalry with the U.S. in the sector.

0: Inside Singapore's drug rehabilitation center, the system is designed to break old habits.
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15: 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Games. 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We have 5 games. Here's Buzzword, where you form as many words as you can using the given letters. All words have to include the center letter. Make it extra fun by inviting a friend to a challenge. Over at Guessword, you have 6 chances to uncover the hidden word, using the color feedback to see if you place the letters correctly. And mini crossword and mini Sudoku

0: challenge yourself by completing them in the shortest time possible. Feeling stuck? You can always play with a friend or ask for help. We also have an all-time favorite, word search. There's only one rule: drag from the first to the last letter in any direction, including backwards and diagonally. Here's the fun part. When you sign in, you can build streaks when you play daily, earn badges, and even if you miss a day, you can use a freeze to save your streak. Have fun!
1: In business tonight, China has announced fresh measures to push the global use of the yuan and better manage domestic money market liquidity. The country's top finance leaders in Shanghai for an annual forum. Our senior correspondent Tan Yuguan reports.
2: Lu Jiazui is one of China's top financial policy forums, starring speakers from China's central bank, financial regulators, as well as Shanghai's top officials. But this year, Vice Premier He Lifeng makes a rare appearance, the first central government vice premier to speak in person at the event in 7 years. His presence immediately lifts the tone of the event from sector-level policy discussions to broader national economic signaling. And the message is consistent. China wants to push financial opening and support companies going global, but within a tightly managed framework. The vice premier says the government will help improve cross-border trade and investment in Shanghai, a significant move in a country where cross-border money flows are restricted. The vice premier also vows to tackle local government debt and said another 300 billion yuan in special bonds will be issued to replenish the capital of financial institutions. China's central bank governor also took to the podium, announcing a series of measures, including a tool to enable overseas central banks, sovereign wealth funds, and international financial organizations to obtain yuan liquidity more easily. Observers see China's gradual steps to internationalize the yuan as a bid to reduce its dependence on a global payment system dominated by the US dollar. On China's slowing loan growth, the central bank leader said it's difficult and unnecessary for China's credit growth to maintain its previous pace. Tan Yuguan, CNA, Shanghai.
1: One country that's looking to diversify its bond investor base is Indonesia. And the nation's finance minister is meeting with his Chinese counterpart this week with the sale of panda bonds on the top of his agenda. These are yuan-denominated bonds issued within China by foreign entities. The planned sale comes at a time where financial markets in Southeast Asian nation have come under pressure, including a sell-off in the bond market, pushing up yields, and the rupiah has touched historic lows. China is taking steps to boost funding for advanced technology industries. The China Securities Regulatory Commission is rolling out reforms for the tech-heavy STAR market on the Shanghai Stock Exchange. Regulators pledge to encourage more domestic listings from AI developers and other so-called future industries, including quantum technology, nuclear fusion, brain-computer interfaces, robotics, and hydrogen energy. The new rules help artificial intelligence large model companies raise funds through the STAR market, even if they are not yet profitable. Authorities are also encouraging the dual listing domestically of firms on the Hong Kong Exchange as part of measures to guide capital into the tech sector. The measures are taking effect as U.S. Sino rivalry over technology continues unabated. The company behind the Philippines' top e-wallet, GCash, has taken a major step towards listing on the country's stock market in what could be one of the biggest IPOs ever. FinTech giant Mint says its board has authorized

filing of registration documents with regulators and a listing application with the Philippine Stock Exchange. Mint, which operates the Philippines' largest digital payments platform, was valued at $5 billion last year, following investments from Ayala Corporation and Mitsubishi UFJ Financial Group. The company is reportedly targeting a fundraising of up to $1 billion, which would make it one of the Philippines market's biggest listings and rival the record-size IPO of food company Monday Nissin in 2021. Indian billionaire Mukesh Ambani's digital empire could reportedly file a draft of its expected IPO within days after delays due to the Middle East crisis. Reliance Jio Infocom's listing is expected to be worth up to $4 billion, the biggest in India's history. A report by the Financial Times says the listing will likely come ahead of Mr. Ambani's closely watched annual shareholder address. He had earlier aimed for a listing within the first half of this year, but hit roadblocks after spillover effects from the Iran war deepened a downturn in India's equity markets. Reliance Jio's expected listing comes on the back of SpaceX's mega IPO. It ignited hopes of a rivalry in an equity market where listings have raised $3.5 billion so far. India's biggest telco has 525 million subscribers and is backed by Silicon Valley's bigwigs, Google and Meta. Economists have raised inflation forecasts for Singapore this year. That's according to a survey of private economists by the country's central bank. The previous forecast placed the on-year change to 1.5%, but the June survey estimates both headline to go up to 2.3% and core inflation to rise to 2%. Inflation estimates for next year have also been raised. Economic growth expectations for this year have been revised slightly downwards towards 3.5% from the previously estimated 3.6%. The escalation or prolonging of the Middle East conflict is the most cited downside risk to Singapore's economic outlook. Other risks include the potential bursting of the AI bubble or slowdown in AI expenditure. This time round, more respondents anticipate monetary policy tightening in October. Now, still to come, South Korea eases decades-old restrictions along its frontier with the North in one of the most significant security shifts since the Korean War. Plus, fresh pressure on Britain's leadership after the former health minister signals he could force a contest for the top job as soon as next week.

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1: in this era of sober curiosity, mocktails shouldn't be the sugary substitutes they once were. We're heading to the bars that are giving low to no alcoholic drinks the respect it deserves.
2: Punggol, not a driverless city, yet. 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
6: Plot of land which the region of Johor currently owns.
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0: Updating tonight's top stories, France urges G7 leaders to back a joint critical mineral statement to curb reliance on China as talks wrap with tougher Russia sanctions and support for an interim Middle East peace deal. India's Prime Minister flags a trust deficit in global affairs ahead of his first in-person meeting with Donald Trump since ties soured over energy disputes and tariffs. The US president warns he is ready to resume military strikes on Iran if Tehran fails to behave, stressing the deal is not final ahead of a planned accord signing in Switzerland. China has released a new white paper on global governance, which warns the international system is at a critical crossroads. The document calls for a greater voice for global South countries while reaffirming the central role of international institutions like the United Nations. CNA's Tan Su-hui reports.
1: A rare news conference led by China's top diplomat Wang Yi, flanked by senior officials from the country's state planner and ruling Communist Party. A display of cross-agency coordination as Beijing unveiled a new white paper setting out its vision for reforming global governance. The document doubles down on details from last year's concept paper on China's global governance initiative, presenting what Beijing says is its solution to building a more just and equitable international system.
2: The nearly 50-page long white paper is as notable for what it emphasizes as what it leaves unsaid. While it references major global flashpoints like the Ukraine war as well as the hostilities in the Middle East, much of its criticisms were framed in broad terms rather than directed at specific countries.
1: The document contains several veiled swipes at the U.S. It refers to some countries that have instigated trade and tech wars, and a certain major power that has withdrawn from international organizations. Instead, it advocates a UN-centered and multipolar system of global governance. The white paper also calls on countries to de-escalate flashpoints, Mr. Wang making brief mention of tensions in the Middle East.
3: 当务之急是各方相向而行，坚定落实停火之战，为构建可持续的中东地区安全架构来奠定基础。
1: A call was also made for more global South voices to be heard, Mr. Wang advocating for reform of institutions like the IMF and World Bank to increase representation of developing countries in international affairs. While not stated explicitly, observers said this reflects China's ambition to play a leadership role among developing nations.
4: 中方认为，全球南方群体性的崛起不可阻挡，少数国家垄断国际事务的时代已经一去不返。
1: The white paper also lays out how China intends to tackle challenges in new frontiers like artificial intelligence and space. Beijing saying it will continue to further international cooperation to ensure technology remains safe, inclusive, and beneficial for all. Tan Su-hui, CNA, Beijing.
0: Russia is hosting ASEAN leaders for the first time since the Ukraine war broke out in 2022. President Vladimir Putin is meeting with heads of government and senior officials in the city of Kazan for the two-day summit that starts today. ASEAN and Russia are commemorating 35 years of cooperation. It has also been 30 years since the Kremlin became a dialogue partner of the bloc. Current ASEAN chair, Philippine President Ferdinand Marcos Jr., ASEAN prime ministers and a delegation from Myanmar are in attendance. Dasha Chernysova reports for CNA live from Moscow. Dasha, What do we know of the agenda in this summit?
3: Well, it is a very extensive agenda for this two-day gathering, with the Russian President Vladimir Putin already landing in the city of Kazan, which has recently hosted the BRICS summit. And so we do understand that there will be numerous gatherings of all the ASEAN members and their delegations, as well as the Russian President. They will be talking about politics, their common vision of how the world should be developing and the challenges that are being presented in the front of them. But also, we understand that this summit will be providing the platform for the numerous bilateral meetings that the Russian President will be holding with these Asian countries. Also, we are expecting the business forum to be kicking off on the sidelines of this meeting in Kazan. And obviously, this is expected to be providing a lot of opportunities for the business communities from these countries and Russia to find and to meet the needs of one another. As a result of these 2 days, we are expecting 4 documents, according to the Kremlin, to be signed. One of them is the Kazan Declaration. Another is the Strategic Vision. And obviously, all eyes are on how these documents will be outlining this common vision, because they are expected to be providing some concrete steps to make sure that these countries have a path forward when it comes to deeper cooperation.
0: And Dasha, what's the significance of the timing of this leaders' meeting? Why now?
3: Well, obviously, when we look at the wider geopolitical context, we do see Russia pivoting more and more towards Asian nations, because we just had seen the statements from the G7 nations, which has only further decided to put pressure on Russia to tighten sanctions and to support more Ukraine. So obviously, for Moscow, it is important to make sure that its pivot to Asian nations is still strong, that they are finding new possibilities and new opportunities, but also we keep in mind that the oil prices have been in chaos over the past months. We've seen the closure of the Strait of Hormuz, and now the expectation that the oil prices will be getting back to normal. But obviously, these Asian countries, we understand, they are trying to balance out their energy supply, and therefore Russia is becoming one of the prime choices. Russia, as an oil-rich country, as well as an exporter of these energy resources, could become a very important partner for them in this sphere. But also, when we look at other problems that the world is facing, including food security, this is something that is also expected to be discussed. So given the geopolitical tensions, we understand that this summit is of paramount importance for all sides.
0: Well, thank you for that update. Dasha Chernysova reporting to us from Moscow. South Korea has announced one of its biggest changes to border security rules since the Korean War, redrawing a line that has restricted civilian life along its frontier with North Korea for more than 70 years. The government says advances in surveillance technology are easing the need to maintain the buffer zone at its current size. CNA's senior correspondent Lim Yong-suk reports.
4: The border between South and North Korea is one of the most heavily fortified in the world. Since the Korean War, South Korea has maintained a civilian buffer zone there, where access and development are limited. But this area will be reduced, easing decades-long restrictions on communities near the border.
5: 과거의 군사시설 규제는 당시의 환경에는 적합했으나 오늘날 현실은 새로운 방식을 요구하고 있습니다. 변화된 안보 환경에 대응하고 군이 본인의 임무 태세에 집중할 수 있도록 여건을 보장하기 위해서는 군사시설 규제 개선이 필연적으로 필요하게 되어 있습니다.
4: The military demarcation line shows the land border between the two Koreas. Currently, the civilian control line sits up to 10 kilometers south of it. With the change, it will be reduced to an average of 6 kilometers. Military installations like these concrete anti-tech barriers will begin coming down next year. From 2027, farmers authorized to access the area will also be able to gain access to border areas through a mobile app without going through military checkpoints.
5: 국방부는 이번 군사시설 규제 계획 정책이 안보를 튼튼히 하고 국민 편익을 제거할 수 있도록 재반 조치를 신속하고 체계적으로 추진해 나가도록 하겠습니다. 앞으로도 국방부는 안보 환경 변화에 따라서 적극적으로 대응하는 한편 안보와 국민 편익이 조화를 이룰 수 있도록 최선을 다하겠습니다.
4: South Korea is not moving the border itself, but the rules governing the area are changing significantly. The move comes as President Lee Jae-myung pursues measures aimed at reducing tensions along the border, including suspending loudspeaker broadcasts towards the north. Seoul says advances in surveillance technology such as drones and sensors mean the decades-old border restrictions are no longer necessary. But critics say that while the technology may have changed, North Korea remains a threat. Im Yeon-suk, CNA, Seoul.
0: Britain's former health minister is mulling a challenge to the Labour Party's leadership as soon as next week, putting Keir Starmer's premiership on the line. West Streeting says he has 81 Labour lawmakers behind him, enough to trigger a contest. He's calling for it to be done as soon as possible to end what he calls the uncertainty and paralysis. Mr. Streeting quit last month, protesting the Prime Minister's record. The Labour Party, meanwhile, is waiting to see if Greater Manchester Mayor Andy Burnham can win a local election tomorrow. A win secures him a spot in Parliament and could make him a front-runner to any leadership challenge. But Mr. Starmer has warned Mr. Burnham against any immediate challenge. Mr. Starmer has seen several setbacks in almost 2 years as Premier. The most recent blow, John Healey's resignation as Defence Minister after disagreeing with the Prime Minister's defence budget. But Mr. Starmer reiterating on the sidelines of the G7 summit that he's not going anywhere.
6: I'm not going to walk away. I'm going to fight.
7: Under circumstances, you would step aside.
6: I'm not walking away. Okay. I'm going to fight.
0: And here are some other stories we're tracking tonight. Southern China lashed by heavy rain as the summer monsoon sets in over the South China Sea. Authorities renewed an orange rainstorm warning, the second highest level in a four-tier system, as well as a yellow alert for severe weather in parts of the south. More than 24,000 people in Guangdong have been relocated after days of flooding. The wet weather also triggered flooding and drainage operations in parts of Guangxi and Yunnan. Police in Vietnam have seized hundreds of cats in a major bust of an alleged feline crime ring in Ho Chi Minh City. Officials investigating a spate of pet thieves discovered 45 cages holding more than 400 live cats. Now, some 80 dead felines were also found in containers filled with ice. 9 people have been detained. Consumption of cat meat is legal in Vietnam, but vendors must have permits to validate the animal's origins. You've heard of fire drills. Now, the Japanese prefecture of Tochigi is holding bear drills amid an uptick in sightings. The exercise involved police and hunters responding to a mock bear intrusion in a school. Drones tracked the animal before hunters cornered it next to a goat pen and subdued the bear. Officials also practiced firing bear spray at cardboard stand-ins. Just last week, a black bear forced the closure of nearly 100 schools in the nearby city. And still to come, counting down to Kevin Warsh's debut Fed rate-setting meeting.

will explain why some experts believe he's caught between a rock and a hard place. Plus, a much-needed lifeline for Britain's pubs as football delivers a rare shot for an industry hit by ongoing closures.

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3: 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Perhaps that's why today the islanders treat everyone with kindness. Japan Hour, Saturday on CNA.
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16: In business tonight, US stock futures trading mixed as investors await the Federal Reserve's policy decision, the first under Chair Kevin Warsh. The Dow and the broader-based S&P futures trading close to flatline, with futures tied to the tech-heavy Nasdaq ticking higher. In the Treasury market, yields rising across the board, even as analysts expect no change in the benchmark policy rate, but look for signals on the path forward. The dollar index inching higher as the greenback gained against most major peers. Tonight's Fed meeting is the new chair's first big credibility test. President Trump handpicked Kevin Warsh to cut interest rates, but Mr. Trump's war on Iran has pushed U.S. inflation to the hottest in almost 3 years. So what does this mean for consumers, borrowers and investors? Roland Lim has the lowdown.
17: To understand why this matters, we need to start with the difference between PCE and CPI. CPI, the Consumer Price Index, is the inflation gauge most people often hear about. It tracks a fixed basket of goods and services. But the Fed focuses more on the PCE, that's Personal Consumption Expenditures Index, because it captures how consumers adjust their spending when prices move. For example, if beef becomes too expensive and households

0: switch to chicken, well, PCE reflects that better than CPI. The PCE jumped 3.8% on year in April. That's the fastest since May 2023. If you outstrip food and energy, core inflation rose 3.3%. Now, those readings tell the Fed that inflation is not just above its 2% goal, it is moving further away from the target. Higher energy costs linked to the Iran war is the main driver. Now, oil prices feed into petrol, airfare and transport costs, and eventually the price of goods across the economy. But the more important question for the Fed is this. Is it just an oil shock, or is inflation becoming more persistent again? And that's where Kevin Warsh's first major test begins. The markets had thought that the Fed was primed for another rate cut, but expectations shifted after the latest inflation surge. Our traders now see officials holding interest rate at the next meeting and possibly hiking by year end. And that could directly impact households. The higher borrowing costs could elevate mortgage rates and credit card interest. Car loans become more expensive, and companies may slow investment or hiring. On the plus side, higher deposit rates and better yields on short-term bonds can boost savings. A central bank independence is a cornerstone of democracy, but President Trump wants cheaper money to support growth and financial markets. The challenge for Mr. Warsh is proving that he can defend the Fed's inflation mandate, even under political pressure. So the new Fed chair's maiden meeting is likely to be more than just a policy-setting exercise. It'll be a credibility test. And if investors feel that the Fed is serious about its inflation target, long-term inflation expectations should stay contained. If Warsh talks dovish or resists hikes, well, a sell-off in bonds and a repricing of risk across assets might just be on the cards. For CNA Explains, I'm Roland Lim.
1: Pubs and bars around the world are facing a tough new reality as younger consumers drink less and households cut spending. The impact is being felt especially hard in Britain, where traditional pubs are closing at alarming levels. But with football fans packing venues for the World Cup, could the tournament provide a much-needed boost for the struggling industry? Well, Stuart Smith reports for CNA from London.
2: At a football pub near King's Cross Station in central London, it's always busy whenever there's a game on.
3: That was last year for the Newcastle final that's outside this pub. So we take it as it is, we're well able to handle big crowds.
2: This is Shane O'Sullivan's first Football World Cup behind the bar, but unusually, the Dolphin might not be open for what would otherwise be one of its busiest nights of the year. Because if England makes it to the quarterfinals in the US, the game could take place in the early hours of the morning back home.
3: Yeah, it all depends on the games and what time for some pubs, if they're going to stay open or what, but it does make a difference to all, yeah.
2: For pubs that do open for those games, it could mean bumper profits. And if England makes it to the final, the British Beer and Pub Association estimates an extra 55 million pints are likely to be poured across the country, a revenue bounce worth nearly $370 million. The game changer has been a revision of licensing conditions that will allow pubs to stay open extra late.
4: I can also announce today that pubs and other licensed venues will be able to open until 1 a.m. or 2 a.m. depending on when the game starts for home nation games in the later stages of the Men's Football World Cup this summer.
2: But would anyone want to be in the pub that late on a weekday?
5: Absolutely, because it's England. I'm a great supporter of England team.
6: Timelines just don't work for this one. It's tricky. But yeah, at home we might watch it if there's a 5 a.m. game, and if it's a good one, then we'll get up for that.
7: I'd come and I'd have breakfast and I'd have a pint. It'd be great.
8: If England does indeed make it to the World Cup final, the British Beer and Pub Association estimates an extra 1,200 pints poured per pub. But at an average of $7 per pint across Britain, that amounts to less than $10,000 per business over the course of the six-week tournament.
2: Not enough, says the industry, with two pubs shutting down somewhere in the UK every single day. It says demand for pubs is there, but blames the decline on some of the highest alcohol duties of any World Cup nation, combined with steep business rates, employment costs, and other taxes. A stark reality that the cash-strapped government will need to address to turn the tide, no matter how far England makes it in the competition this year. For CNA, I'm Stuart Smith in London.
1: And that's Asia Tonight. Don't forget headlines anytime at cna.asia. Plus, we're on Facebook and YouTube. And for our Singapore audience, do stay on for highlights from the FIFA World Cup matches. Good night.

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5: Do you know there's a river in here?
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7: Yes.
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0: what can we do more as a community to support this group of patients and seniors who actually may be suffering silently behind closed doors.
1: I felt like there's not enough being done for the strays. Yes, there are shelters, but these are animals that have already been rescued. What about the animals that haven't been rescued? What about the animals that are still running the streets, defending themselves, you know, fighting for their lives?

0: Mr. John.
1: I'm currently at Mr. John's house, so he's a senior that I've been supporting over the past few years. So we are actually at Boon Lay neighborhood.
0: Hello? Mr. John, 我到了.
2: Okay,
0: 慢慢来啊.
1: Because I live nearby, so it's very convenient for me to actually buy groceries, pick up groceries and send it over to him.
3: Completely blind.
4: I got to know Mr. John during the COVID pandemic period. He has no children. He is not on close terms with his neighbors as well, and he don't share a very close relationship with his extended family.
5: Garden by the Bay.
1: I really feel a lot for his circumstances because, you know, to us as humans, like, vision is like so crucial and critical for us, but unfortunately because of his health condition he lost that, and then his wife is also in a very challenging circumstances because of the accident she encountered. So I thought, like, at this moment I think he really really appreciate like any form of help that can come to him.
6: During the year of 2023, she had a fall just near the bus stop here, block 176. Exactly, she alighted the bus. After that, just one or two steps, she collapsed, no? Because of ankle bone fracture. That time was still drizzling, raining. She didn't call me. Then I felt like, how come so long she didn't call me? Because I always lock the first number so that I call her. Then she tell me the situation. Then you know I'm blind. It's so difficult for me to call any help. And I have no choice. I'm trying myself. I remember where is the keypad. I enter, then I slowly, I know where's the number 9. Then I want to call 995, but I couldn't because I've been trying. At the end, I call 999. Then the police really assist me, help me to call ambulance. The police also call me back, say, okay, now ambulance fetch her to Ng Teng Fong Hospital. I also quite difficult for me to travel because I can't even call cab, so I just had to wait till they reach hospital.
5: The doctor and their team, very helpful. They get a medical social worker there to talk to me. I say I cannot just go for operation because I know that I'll be admitted for at least a few weeks. My husband is alone and he's blind, so how can he cope? Then I contact Kampong Kaki. That's how I feel very happy that my husband being taken care.
4: Mr. John's wife, unfortunately, she get into an accident and she's unable to hold a proper job, and she needed time to actually go for rehab as well so that she can get back on her own feet and become a caregiver again. So all this really could happen to any one of us when an accident or a health crisis happens. In Singapore, we will see more of isolated seniors such as Mr. John and Madam Wong, because we are an aging population. And most seniors, they may not have a family themselves, or they don't share a very close relationship with their loved ones.
5: Sometimes I may need someone to talk to also. That kind of loneliness, I have to console my husband. I cannot tell him the real situation. I can feel at that moment I may be down, I may be unhappy. If there's someone there I can talk to, it's good. Even to a stranger, then I feel better.
1: So what we can do as a community is to actually step up in whatever way that we can to help to tie them through.
7: 因为他现在没有12:30了。

0: at that time during COVID period, I realized that including my own grandparents, they are not so tech savvy. And, you know, on a daily basis or even at an hourly basis, there are constant news really coming in about new COVID measures, safe entry measures. And that can be very confusing and overwhelming for seniors who are not literate. They may not have someone beside them to actually explain to them what are all these measures about. So we just came together and brainstormed about how can we actually match isolated seniors within our neighborhood to volunteers nearby so that they can actually help each other out in terms of like practical assistance and emotional support.
1: By 2030, there will be about 130,000 seniors who will be living alone.
0: Emotionally, the person may be at risk of depression, or they may have suicidal thoughts because they may feel that they may not have a purpose or meaning to live on in life.
2: But yeah, we have a few corporates reaching out for like CSR events, and then we have a few networking events also.
0: We started small in our own neighborhood, but with the support from other community partners, we were very fortunate that we could expand it to island-wide across Singapore. So we are able to reach out currently to about 200 seniors at the moment, and we have about 800 volunteers in our database.

0: Clara is one of our many volunteers in Kampong Kakis as well.
1: Meruho, 好久不见啊.
0: She's a student and she really have the passion and is very enthusiastic in supporting seniors who are isolated in the community. She's only 19, but her passion and her maturity level

0: It's really very inspiring as well. I think putting a smile on every senior's face as many times as I could, like in the time they have left, really means a lot to me because they're already reaching the end of stage of life.
1: 我打电话有什么呀？有时候没有空来听，我最生气。没有啦，因为我也是有读书哦，已经19岁要高三了。可是我有时候打电话给你，对吗？不会啦，我现在看到你来，我都很高兴了，又多一个了，是吗？真的，我因为我自己有很多有孙啊，有孩子，他们每个有一个家要顾着他们的孩子啊，大了，所以没有人陪跟我讲话陪我。
0: She also like teaches me a lot of new things. She also teaches me dialects also, and something that's very nice. So,
2: I think for me, one the biggest takeaway is that volunteering isn't about the action that you give, but it's the heart and the soul that you have given to that senior, and the smile that you have given to those people that you have helped. And that, I think that's the most important part about volunteering.
1: 我每天呢对着你们就不用吃饭就饱了。
3: 可是你记得那次我们有一起跳队吗？
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1: 吃不下呢。
2: So I'm reviewing my patient, Mr. Johnny. So he's a 92 years old man. So it's one of my weekly review sessions to check in on him.
1: 我虽然我老，可是我什么都记得。
0: 不会啦。
1: 二十年代的事情我在记得。
0: 这样很好。
1: 真的。
2: So I've known Mr. Johnny for about 2 years now. He used to be attending our daycare center. He comes daily to the daycare center for engagement of activities. But because of deterioration in his condition, so he's currently admitted to our inpatient ward. Right now he's receiving palliative care in our hospice at the moment. This job is really very emotionally draining because I deal with death and dying, separation on a daily basis. The hardest part comes when we build very close relationship with the patients. Sometimes we know that this could be the last moment that we get to spend with them. So I always try to appreciate and maximize every moment that I have with the patients.So in hospice work is about journeying with patients at the very last phase of their life, but it's still linked to my work in Kampong Kakis because through Kampong Kakis, if we build that sense of connection to people earlier, would he or she maybe at 5 years later feel less lonely or feel less isolated? Because he or she knows that at the last 5 years of their life, there's actually someone who cares about them so that at their dying phase, during the dying moments, they will not feel so alone.
3: 上个星期有没有做？
1: 没有，没有。
3: 你没有下去啊？
1: 上次没有做。
3: 每个拜三。
2: Today I'll also be doing Namaste Care, which is a sensory program that we provide for our patients here.We actually adapted this program from the US to bring comfort and presence to patients. I think as humans, we are all social creatures and we appreciate that sense of human touch.
1: 每个星期都做什么？
3: 拜三。
2: So it's like a spa-like

next session, which we will put relaxing music, relaxing scents like lavender on a diffuser, and we will do a very gentle hand massage so that they feel very relaxed.

0: openly. There's no judgment, and we don't suppress our emotions, because on the long term, that suppression can actually lead to emotional burnout.
1: On Singapore Tonight, recycling rates are so bad the country has to review its waste management master plan. Plus, new rules for coastal landowners to take measures against rising sea levels. Join us at 10 p.m. Singapore, Hong Kong time.
2: Inside Singapore's drug rehabilitation centre, the system is designed to break old habits.
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10: South Korea's government now considers the country multicultural. 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

0: We are an aging population. Many of us, we will go through that aging phase one day. So I think about seniors who really don't have that strong family support. So this is something that I constantly think and reflect about, what our community can do together to pull each other up in times of crisis.
1: 这个很好吃，我每次都有吃，也是。我爸爸有煮这个。
2: You need courage to console a person, but when that person is not so good herself, how to tell him that you are all right? But I have to do it. I force myself to do it. That's why when Temokaki got event, got trip to like Garden by the Bay for Chinese New Year, for Christmas, I'm the one who is most happy. I don't know about him, but for myself, I'm really very happy because at that one day, only one day trip, I find myself, I'm all right. There are so many people, I can still go out. That moment of happiness is very, cannot be described.
3: Okay, 好，谢谢你。啊，OK。拿一个毛巾，然后你就放在这里。这样你会做？这个我会做，我会做两种。木梳的。你买木梳？哦，买木梳自己。我又有一种病，是长期的不可以忧郁，我是忧郁战胜者出来的。 以前我差点跳楼在这边，因为老公死，我带着5岁的孩子，我觉得很可悲，不懂，没有人帮，也没有人可以讲，真的忧郁到很恐怖。后来有些老师啦。

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1: 好啊，
0: 骂一下。
1: For Madam Ho, because she is newly retired, she also is getting older and she's not as mobile. So I think she's trying to cope with the kind of like new lifestyle that she has to adjust to as she loses like her role as a tuition teacher and her mobility in the community. So I can see that that's what she's dealing with, like a lot of elderlies that are around us. And for me, I think the best thing to do is just to be a listening ear for her and to befriend her.
0: 已经变成好像自己家人啦啊，他有什么事情我会跟他讲，我不会跟别人讲啊。伤心事跟他讲诉诉苦啊，啊，他就会讲一些比较安慰的话，我就开心了啦，没事啦。
2: I've really seen how seniors' lives had really transformed with the power and the presence of how our volunteers are able to support them in their different life stage.
1: For me, it's making someone else happy. That's meaningful to me, and I think that's what is worth my time. And I don't see a lot as like I'm sacrificing something.But I'm also gaining from this experience, the meaning of it, the fulfillment, the joy I have. I just feel like it's a good thing to do with my time. If not, I'll just be like scrolling my phone and not doing something very meaningful. And that, to me, doesn't give me a great sense of purpose.
2: Volunteers, we have a mixture of age group, but majority of them are in their 30s and 40s. They are working adults. We also have volunteers who are actually retirees and housewives as well. But thanks to Clara, we are also able to engage more group of volunteers who are around her age group.
3: Then that's why the volunteers always text me, like, oh, you're so hardworking, we can't do so well. I was like, oh, I study this.
4: I guess from a young age, I was really very exposed to this idea of volunteerism.So I also continued volunteering in like primary school and also progressively in secondary school, knowing that volunteering has actually shaped on who I am today and how I'm able to be so empathetic and so compassionate for the community. I think she just needs company because sometimes I do feel that she does put up a good front in front of people by being very cheerful at all times, but we do not know the times where she was actually alone at home.Sitting in those four walls around her and she being very isolated was something that really sympathized me so much. That's why I do try my best to visit her as much as I can.
2: I think from young, my parents always encouraged that mentality and value of helping others who are in need. So when I see them at a young age, being generous with their time and every little effort that they can do to actually help those around them, it really inspired me to make a small difference and do the best I can to uplift the lives of others.Important milestone to me, and through the knowledge and skills I gained from my master's in social work, I think I kind of discovered that there are actually a lot of things that I do not know yet, and also through the new knowledge gained, I think it really reinforced my passion to better serve the patients and the seniors in Kampong Kakis, and knowing about what are the gaps that still exist in our community and what I can do more with the people around me to support our seniors.
5: 我当然很开心啊，很兴奋啊。作为一个父亲，有一个女儿读到硕士毕业，也是我家的光荣，很有帮人的心啊。我欣赏Michelle，因为她很有爱心，就是因为她不在我们的区的老人， 他也去帮助他们，花他的休息的时间来帮助他们，所以这一点感到很安慰啊。我希望Michelle以后也一次同样的帮助需要帮助的人。
2: To me, care is not just about one way, you giving that care, but care can be two ways. We often receive so much more care and love from the people who we deliver that care to. I think a lot of us, we are very fearful and we are very cold in surface. And sometimes it's because of fear and not knowing the right things to say, it stops us from going forward to actually lend a listening ear or just being present for someone. I hope that as a community in Singapore, we can be more compassionate and stand in the shoes of one another and think about what challenges this person might be experiencing. So it gives Kampong Kaki that sense of urgency to actually continue doing what we do.

0: 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Here you
1: stay. Saturday on Japan Hour. Our first female cyclist arrives on Amami Island. 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Perhaps that's why today the islanders treat everyone with kindness. Japan Hour, Saturday on CNA.
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this is a humane trap. So how it works is, it goes up, we lock the latch in place, and then we can just press and the door will shut. So unlike a spring door, right, where there's a chance where the cat's tail can get injured or the cats behind can get like hit when closing, right? This one uses gravity to just shut the door.

0: Basically, we wanted to do more for stray animals. We wanted to do more to not just be a voice for them, but we wanted to be there for them. We wanted to be right off the ground with them. So right now we're in the industrial area. We're about to head to one of the factories to trap two cats there. It's a mum and a daughter. They are unsterilized. So we're going to trap them and take them for sterilization.
1: The cat, mummy and baby.
0: Sometimes when we spot a cat, we go there, we try to lure the cat out with food.
2: We stay here for a few minutes and see whether he appears again.
0: Majority of the time, they're okay, but I think this cat is really very skittish, so no success.
1: Where is he? A bit of food in front. Here's good. Okay, closing.
2: Go.
0: During a trapping process, the first thing that we must put before anything else is the animal safety. No matter what, the animal cannot come out more hurt than its current state is in.
2: Maybe not too much.
1: I want him to like sit inside and eat. I don't want him to just grab and run off.
2: Yes.
3: The cat is white with black tip ears.
2: She's moving closer. Close.
0: We cover the trap with the blanket is to calm the cat so that
1: they don't panic.
0: The mum took a while. The mum was a little bit more worried. I think because she's a little older, she probably has more experience on the street. But at least the patience paid off. We finally caught her. So we transferred the cat from the trap to the carrier so that it's easier for the clinic to handle them as well.
1: Coming down.
0: Okay. Three, two, one. So we caught two cats right now. We're gonna put back the equipment and then we're gonna head to the clinic. We're very fortunate that there's a stray cat sterilization program by Cat Welfare Society. So these cats will be sterilized under that program lah. So it's a free sterilization, they cover the cost of it. All we need to do is trap the cats and bring them to the clinic.

0: I've been volunteering with the Street Affairs for almost 3 years now. I choose to believe that everyone has a cause that they feel strongly for. And for me, it would be animals because they are voiceless. They can't speak for themselves. So who is going to stand up for them?
1: Here, many dogs, everything. Dog, cat. If you move, you bring the animal with you.
2: My motivation of being there with the animal service Saturday is to make sure that they're okay. But sometimes we cannot be there all the time, right? But regardless, looking at the bigger picture, as long as we are there to help the cats, the animals, the dogs, at least their life doesn't end there on the streets.
3: Hey.
1: There are a whole one?
3: Yes, please. Hello. Hello. Then now, you all take care. Then the makan, you all take, right?
4: Yeah.
3: You all take some more, okay? Yeah.
5: Basically, we wanted to do more for stray animals. Not just be a voice for them, but we wanted to be there right off the ground.

0: with them.
1: Okay, I drop you a missed call. Anytime, next time, right, if the food makan no have, or if the cat's sick or something, you call me, okay? You call me.
0: Kranji Sungai Kadut, the land is being master planned for the eco district. And just the whole landscape is going to change from the olden type of factories where you have one to two story buildings.
1: So
0: the factories, the businesses, the dormitories there, they're beginning to vacate. So it leaves a lot of animals in destitute. We are constantly worried because the factory has moved out and the animal can't find food.
1: Oh, the cats are okay? Got cat, right? Yeah, it's like...
0: So basically, our core efforts right now in Kranji is maintaining the welfare of the animals. So that can come with trapping and sterilization to make sure the population doesn't grow. That can come with supporting the workers with whatever food they need. Some of them, they do take care of the animals. So we support them in terms of the medical needs of the animals.
2: Come out here.
0: We collaborate with the workers because these are the people that live and work there. These are our eyes and ears on the ground. Because we're only there once a week, we rely on the workers to keep us informed. If a worker spots an animal injured, they will immediately inform us, and then we can take action early. So it's a network that we built with them, and then we support that network. So Sapti, basically, he feeds the cats before he starts his shift. Come back at night, he'll give them their dinner, and then he does this every day.
1: Dormitory nearby?
0: So most of the cats in Sakti's factory are sterilized. So we explain what the process is to them in very layman terms. Sterilization. What is sterilization and how it can help control that population inside. And because English is not their first language, we try to explain to them and they understood it. They support us in that process as well.
3: Mealform is in the business of precast concrete. We have two factories located in Sungai Gadut. This is one of them. We've been informed about relocation in Sungai Gadut for the past 10 over years, and our lease is expiring coming years, probably by next year. In terms of the strays, I think we have to work together with the authority to ensure that they are all being taken care of humanely. So that is one concern for a lot of us. It's a blessing that we have some agencies who are actually coming in and some volunteers who are actually helping the strays to actually ensure that their numbers don't multiply further by sterilizing them.
4: So the workers here are actually really, really nice. Like, they've been taking care of the kittens around, so they were very quick to take this little kitten in as well.
5: நான் முத முதல்ல வரும்போதே பூனை எல்லாம் இருந்துச்சு இங்கே கேட்டில் இருந்தது பூனைகிட்ட வந்து விளையாடுவேன் நான் அப்பப்போ சாப்பாடெல்லாம் கொடுப்பேன் பார்த்தேன் ஸ்க்யூட்டாக இருக்குது பார்த்தா நல்லா இருக்கு விளையாடுது எல்லாம் ஜம்ப் பண்ணுறது போகிறது பிள்ளைங்க மாதிரி விளையாடுறது அதெல்லாம் அதெல்லாம் வரது குழந்தை மனசு தான்
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0: Yeah. The owner of this factory, basically they're a really nice family. So they trust the workers to look after the cats. They are not unwelcoming of the cats here lah. They trust the workers to make sure that the cats stay safe. It's a good relationship lah.
5: Panas! Sometime come.
1: Sometime come.
5: Back here.
1: Okay.
5: Later come.
1: Yeah.
5: Ba, Panas! பழகியாச்சு ரொம்ப இது எனக்கு மெயின் பிரச்சனையே இதுதான் இந்த பூனைகளை விட்டு போகிறது தான் இருக்குது தான் ஹார்ட் பெயினாக தான் இருக்குது என்ன பண்ணுறது ஒரு மாதிரியாக தான் இருக்குது என்ன பண்ணுறது

0: This is Goldie. It's sponsored by our friend at the Animal Human Alliance. So basically, he has a page set up for us where members of the public can go to his website. They purchase it for us. So let's say you want to donate 5 bags of kibbles. It's sort of like a pay it forward system, but that comes directly to us. So we give 1 bag per cat per month. Yeah, it's not a lot, but honestly, we try to ration with what we have. We don't always hit the amount we need. So we use this one because it's a complete food. So basically, it's complete nutrients. So as compared to certain brands where it's basically potato chips, it's food for cats, but it's not really like the best in terms of getting your complete nutrition from the food. I feel responsible to the animals. I feel like, you know, if they are suffering, I cannot sit by and watch. It feels like I will be suffering too. I wish that there will be a point in time where we are irrelevant. I want us to be not needed because animals are safe. Stray animals are rehomed. Stray animals have a place in society and everyone would treat them equally, and there wouldn't be a need for animal welfare groups to constantly be their voice because people would understand them better.
1: On Singapore Tonight, recycling rates are so bad the country has to review its waste management master plan, plus new rules for coastal landowners to take measures against rising sea levels. Join us at 10 p.m. Singapore, Hong Kong time.
2: He don't want to see anybody. 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
0: So I'm thinking of Yan Yan.
2: I first started volunteering during my A-levels because I needed the community service hours. I grew a connection with one of the rescue dogs and I didn't want to just say goodbye when I graduated. So I continued to volunteer with that group through my national service. And then after that, through my university, then halfway through university, that's when we started the Stray Affairs.
1: I'm working as a civil servant. For the Stray Affairs, I've been volunteering my time every Saturday for about 2 to 3 years right now. But before that, I've been volunteering for the animal welfare cause. So that's how I got a little bit more interested in doing rescue work, trapping of cats and setting them for sterilization.
2: Back when I was studying, it was a big struggle to balance between volunteer work and school. I told myself I block out my Saturdays for animal welfare work, be it going down to the site, be it going down to the factories, be it checking, doing adoption drives, be it doing our rehoming efforts or advocacy efforts.
1: It's something that really takes up every Saturday of my time, and now it's become a habit, right? So if I don't do it on Saturdays, it feels that I'm not doing anything. Even my family members ask me, hey, today you never go out and do volunteer work. Money-wise, forking out all money, I mean, as much as I can provide, I will do it. To me, money is secondary.
2: We felt like there's not enough being done for the strays. Yes, there are shelters, but these are animals that have already been rescued. What about the animals that haven't been rescued? What about the animals that are still running the streets, defending themselves, you know, fighting for their lives? We wanted to do more for the animals still on the streets, the animals that have not yet been taken into shelter. We are in Kranji right now. We set up a trap, so we spend that 1 month conditioning the dog to go in and out, to trust the trap, to know that that trap has food. So now is the time that we're hoping that we can secure him once he goes in. So we have a camera set up on the trap. It's a motion sensor camera, so it tracks when the dog goes in, when there's activity in the trap. Then we can see the dog going in and out of the trap. We can see him coming in, how long he spends inside. So he spends about a minute inside before he leaves. So we have that 1 minute window to shut the door on him. So usually it's around this timing, just around sunset.
1: For this particular dog, we waited for about close to 40 minutes. So the thing about this dog is it's very skittish, very scared. So we had to stay far, far away. Then I was actually positioned quite distant with the car.

0: Hey, the dog's inside, the dog's inside. Okay. Fajr, stand by. Okay, 3, 2.
1: Go, go, go, go, go, go, go! Go, go, go, grab the carrier, grab the carrier now!
2: So we had to rush in once the door is shut because we do not want him to escape, we don't want him to panic, and we don't want him to injure himself. So that's why the action must be very, very fast. We need all hands on deck because we need one person to pull down the corral, the cage, so that the dog can't push the cage. We need someone to block the door so that he doesn't push the door. Then we need someone to put the carrier into the corral so that we can start pushing the dog and cornering the dog into the carrier.
3: Okay.
0: Push his head under the thing and push the whole corral, push the carrier in.
3: Okay. Okay, you go in now. Go in.
0: Cover his head, cover his head. Open the boot, open the boot.
2: They do not know what's our intention. We know for ourselves the intention is good, so it's not easy on the rescue. Yeah, it's not easy. Not so terrified. But for us, we tell ourselves that, you know, bear with whatever you're going through right now, and then after this, we'll take care of you. So we're headed to the vet. We've already preempted them that we've caught the dog and then we're on our way over. So when we bring the dog in, these dogs, some of them, they never had human contact before.
4: He seems to be
5: very scared.
6: You feel worried?
5: So,
7: but he's not aggressive.
6: No.
5: Okay.
2: So when they first come into the vet with so many people on board, it's quite scary for them. They will panic and they will immediately find a way to escape. They do it to protect themselves. But after we sit with them, we just help them to calm down a little bit more. That takes a process.
5: Yeah, you did so well.
8: What a good boy. Oh, good job. Well done.
2: We run his blood test. Everything went well. Then we'll wait for him to calm down a little bit more. And then we'll ask the vet when she can schedule in the surgery for sterilization.
9: Gentle vet, because we're a little bit more boutique, we don't see volume. Sometimes it's difficult for us to see a large number of charity cases. So when Stray Affairs came to us, we were happy to help by offering them a discount just to help them with their cost, while at the same time not compromising on the care, treatment and services that we also offer to our private clients.
2: For any new rescue dogs, we prepare to at least pay $1,000 to $2,000 for the initial visit. If the dog needs intensive treatment, we've paid up to $25,000 before. So we take in the dog as our own and we try to work with our partners to get them rehomed. So the dog that we brought in today, we will try to go online and appeal for donations to cover the cost as much as we can. Whatever is left, we will have to fork out from our own pockets. But we do it for the dog now. Right?

0: After the day surgery, we were brought them at the clinic because we don't have a place for them to recover.
1: So the recovery takes about 3 days, but we tend to keep them a little longer in the clinic because, again, we don't have a shelter for them to go to.
2: As much as we want to rehome all the stray cats, we do not have as many adopters or many people who wish to adopt lined up for us. So we make do with what we can.
3: You can drop paint from your imagination, no problem.
4: So basically, we're an art studio that does art jamming with rescue cats. So the cats here are all available for adoption, and we use this studio as a platform to do rehoming as well as socializing of the cats.
2: So Wildflower is our closest partner when it comes to rehoming cats. It's a really a good place for people to come and fall in love with cats. And then that is how people adopt. When they build that connection with the animal, then they adopt.
4: So far, Wildflower Studio has adopted out 250 cats and fostered about 320 cats. Yeah, around there. And some of them, of course, come from the Stray Affairs. Oh, hello!
5: Hi!
4: Good!
6: So sweet.
4: I think Stray Affairs does a very important work because they do TNR, which is trap, neuter, and return, in the factory areas and the industrial areas where often it's all restricted. So they need to have that network to know the people on the ground, to give them access.
5: Do you want to just share with me on this?
6: So basically, it's industrial area. Who best to care for cats in the industrial area than the people already working and living there?
5: That's right.
7: This event is actually called the Madula Singapore. And for that Singapore, it actually spells as PAW. So it is essentially a pet event where we get our volunteers, our community, as well as our animal lovers to come together.
8: Here you go. Hang on to this.
2: We participate in adoption drives to create publicity for our rescue cat. We want more people to see them, more people to interact with them. It increases their chances of adoption. These cats are rescued from Kranji, the rescue by a feeder. 10 years old now, both of them, and they still can't find a home. So yeah, stuck in foster care for 9 years. And so hopefully today goes well lah. These guys are very friendly, so it's very sad that they can't be adopted. Something that puts adopters off very easily is the age. But friendly. Hey, don't do that, I just say you're friendly.

0: The property sector has been a drag on China's growth, particularly in the Greater Bay Area, home to embattled real estate giants Evergrande and Country Garden.
1: But there are signs that it's clawing back as people build lives in new cities, a

0: Several times a month, Edmund Chan packs a weekend bag and takes a 2.5-hour train ride from Hong Kong to Yunfu.
1: The people here, they mainly speak Cantonese, which is my mother tongue. So it's easy for me to communicate with anyone here. The price level here for everything is even lower than those in the other cities of China, like the popular Greater Bay Area cities.
2: Ah, Deborah, let me show you. Yeah, it's saying that welcome Hong Kong people coming back to this residence. This is my unit.
0: The 49-year-old, born and bred in Hong Kong, bought a one-bedroom unit in Yunfu early last year. The city has the lowest GDP growth in the whole province. Its cost of living is also lower than major cities like Guangzhou and Shenzhen.
1: Here is like around 55 square meters. The price for 1 square meter here is just like less than 5,000 Chinese RMB per square meters. We can save like at least 5 times lower than that of Hong Kong for the similar size apartment. The average price of private housing in Hong Kong is like maybe 20 to 30 times higher than the median annual income of normal income citizens. It's not easy to get a private property for most people.
0: He only has one other neighbor on his floor so far. Delivery parcels and new furniture are stacked up in the mailroom. It's a new neighborhood, and people are still moving in. Many are from Hong Kong and Macau. All that makes it sound like an up-and-coming community. The reality is, the development is still more of a cul-de-sac than a through road.
3: The idea is this: once you exit Yunfu East high-speed rail station, you come out and the first thing you see is a luxury hotel and a fancy retail development. Now, the problem is it's just an idea that never materialized. Locals have said that this project has stopped for about 2 years now. They've not seen any workers return since then. And if you look really closely, there's still construction equipment lying everywhere, there are cranes everywhere. There's also exposed brick where you can see mold and water stains. Now, this is just an example of the property crisis that has unfolded across China over the last few years, which has affected consumer confidence. And that's something that the Chinese government is trying to reverse.
0: China's property market has been in a multi-year downturn since 2020. When property sales plummeted, it set off a chain reaction, leaving developers default on debts and construction projects unfinished. It's been a drag on China's GDP growth. As part of efforts to revive demand, the government eased purchase restrictions last year for non-local buyers, opening doors to those from across the border, such as Edmund. Mainland property agent Liu Kaixin helped Edmund close the deal for his flat in Yunfu. His company is among a growing number of firms tapping into the Greater Bay Area market. 80% of its clients are from Hong Kong and Macau, looking for affordable retirement homes instead of buying for investment.
4: 那个政策下台之后的话，我觉得是比以往，就是前几年疫情刚开始的时候是好做好多的。 住的比较远的一些，比如说去到欧洲国家的一些华人呢，目前的话也是多了比以往。就除了港澳人士以外的话，那我们的一些业务的话还是有一些增长的这个过程当中。 2024年也是取得了一个比较满意的一些成绩。With
0: the mainland property market still in the doldrums, even at significantly lower prices, buying homes could still be risky. The Hong Kong registered company said it only sells completed projects to protect buyers.
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3: Good evening, I'm Paul Tsung. Tonight's top stories. Singapore is reviewing its 2030 recycling target as it seeks to boost recycling rates and extend the lifespan of Pulau Semakau, the country's only landfill. More than 6,900 BTO flats are up for grabs this month, including more than a third with waits of about 3 years or less. But competition could be intense, with some popular projects expected to draw up to 4 first-time families for every flat. Raising Singapore's coastal defences, from 2028, landowners along the shoreline must build seawalls or floodgates as sea levels could rise by more than 2 metres by century's end. Economists expect inflation to run hotter in Singapore this year. They now see headline inflation at 2.3% and core inflation at 2%, with forecasts for 2027 also raised. Exports posted their strongest growth in 2 decades in May, jumping 38.4% thanks to AI-driven demand. Electronic shipments surged nearly 95% from a year ago, powered by integrated circuits, disk media products and PCs.

0: Singapore will review its goal of achieving an overall recycling rate of 70% by 2030. The move will take stock of progress made since the Zero Waste Master Plan was launched in 2019 and explore new ways to improve recycling outcomes. Senior Minister of State for Sustainability and the Environment, Janelle Puthucheary, announced the review, citing ongoing challenges facing the recycling sector. It will begin in the coming months and is expected to conclude next year.
1: The global economics of recycling have shifted significantly. Commodity price volatility and tightening import restrictions have made recycling harder to sustain commercially, not just in Singapore, but worldwide. Paper prices have been significantly depressed and plastic offtake is difficult to secure. This is precisely why a review of the Zero Waste Master Plan is necessary and timely, and why we are approaching it with fresh eyes.
0: Singapore's overall recycling rate in 2025 was 52%. That's down from 59% in 2019, when the Master Plan was introduced to improve recycling outcomes and extend the lifespan of Singapore's only landfill, Pulau Semakau. The domestic recycling rate also fell from 17% in 2019 to 11% in 2025. This includes waste from households, hawker centres and schools. Meanwhile, the non-domestic recycling rate fell from 73% to 67% over the same period. That's waste generated by industrial and commercial premises. The National Environment Agency, or NEA, says higher collection and freight costs, along with volatile global commodity prices, have made recycling increasingly challenging. It says most of the country's recyclables are processed overseas, leaving the sector exposed to global headwinds. As Singapore looks to extend the lifespan of Pulau Semakau beyond 2035, the new research centre will focus on residuals and toxic industrial waste. The nation's first such centre will be jointly led by NEA and Nanyang Technological University. Known as Treasures, it will study ways to recover value from hard-to-recycle waste streams that would otherwise be sent to the landfill.
1: Treasures will bring together stakeholders from research, industry and government to recover value from these waste streams. And in doing so, begin transforming Semakau landfill from a place where waste ends its

0: journey into a hub for resource recovery. This is an ambitious vision, but it is a right one for Singapore to pursue.
1: A key part of the Zero Waste Master Plan review will examine how Singapore can recover cleaner, less contaminated recyclables. And as CNA's Claudia Lim finds out with a recycling expert from Zero Waste SG, contamination could lead to materials not being recycled at all.
2: This bin at Toa Payoh is filled to the brim, and Lina and I are here to see how well residents are recycling and how much of this is actually contaminated. Let's see.
3: Actually, the top part looks pretty okay.
2: Okay, let's see this.
3: And generally, it looks quite dry also.
2: Okay.
3: So let's see.
2: Is there an issue if it's wet?
3: Yeah, so if the cardboard is wet, then chances are it will still be considered as contaminated. I can see a few things now already.
2: Okay.
3: There's this dishwashing liquid. You see, oh my gosh, okay. It's dripping all over.
2: Like that.
3: So you can see that the liquid is actually dripping onto all the cardboards, right?
2: Mm-hmm.
3: Yeah, so when this happens, when the cardboard becomes like this, right, then of course it's unknown liquid. So chances are all this will be thrown away. It will definitely go to landfill eventually.
2: So how does contaminated items affect the sorting out process afterwards?
3: Because it's single stream, so all this will eventually go to MRF, or Materials Recovery Facility, to get sorted. The sorting, some MRFs are a bit different from the others, but generally there is manual and there's also automated. Mm. So mixture of both for some also. Mm. When there is a lot of contaminants, what will happen is that eventually the manual guys, right, will eventually need to remove all these items and separate them from all the things that are clean. And that will eventually slow down if there's a lot of contaminants. Mm. And as you can see, if it contaminates the rest of the items that are clean, then chances are you will have a lot of items that will be thrown away.
2: Mm.
4: Over the next few minutes, Lionel and I also uncovered more items that did not belong in the blue bin. These included food wastes and even new cables that will likely end up in the landfill.
2: Lionel, so now that we're done with the sorting, what are some of your observations from some of the things that we found?
3: I'm quite impressed by this bin itself because of the amount of recyclables or clean stream recyclables we can actually sort into. Mm. But I will still say that by and large, if you look at the bin itself and at the bottom of the items, you will still see a high chance of contamination.
2: Mm.
3: And that's something that, in my opinion, will stay throughout the next few years.
2: So what's the solution now? Is it more education or what else can we do?
3: So solution-wise, I think the most important is still education, but it cannot be done alone. It has to be implemented with proper infrastructure. When I say infrastructure, I think it's safe to say that single stream, if you look at the data across the years, it's not really value-adding the recycling rates in Singapore. So maybe we can explore multi-stream, for example. Mm. So multi-stream recycling basically means having individual bins for different materials, like plastic, paper, metal, glass.
2: Okay.
3: What we see in the past few years is that one thing's for sure is that residents are ready for recycling. And they are interested in recycling. The fact that you can see so much recyclables in a blue bin shows that people want to recycle. The question is, do they know how? And is there ways to help them in the process to sort at home?
1: Still ahead, our straw poll to see if people know what should go into Singapore's blue recycling bins. A guest will also join us to discuss why Singapore is falling behind on its recycling target. And more than 6,900 flats across 7 projects were launched in this month's Build to Order exercise. Over a third are flats with shorter waiting times of around 3 years or less in Kebon Baru and Sembawang. Analysts say application rates for first-time families at some popular projects could go up to as high as 4 times. Natalie Ong with more.
5: This site has been vacant for more than 25 years, but it will be transformed over the next 4 years.
6: This plot of land in Upper Thomson is the site of Lakeview Cascadia, the first BTO project to launch in the area in over 40 years. Behind me, the hoarding is up and preparations are underway. Analysts say demand is expected to be strong due to its proximity to nature reserves and MRT stations.
5: Classified as a prime project, the site is planned to house over 1,200 flats. It will also come with a clawback of 10%. Another

0: A project in this category is Belayar Rise, along the Greater Southern Waterfront. While it has the highest clawback for this BTO exercise at 14%, analysts do not expect it to hinder demand.
1: The clawback subsidy that HDB has actually put on the PRAS as well as the prime projects are pretty similar to the previous projects in the area. So we don't see that as actually, in a way, discouraging applicants from applying. Most of the applicants for a BTO flat do plan to stay in the flats for the mid to long term as well. So the clawback subsidy or even the longer minimum occupation period is something that they do not mind.
0: Over a third of all the flats offered, or around 2,500 flats, will have shorter waiting times of around 3 years. These include over 2,000 flats in two projects at Sembawang, under the standard classification. But analysts expect demand for these flats to be muted.
1: These two projects are further away from the MRT station, so that may have an effect on the overall application rate for the projects. And earlier on, when we had the projects in Sembawang North, the level of interest in the BTO projects was not as enthusiastic as the other projects in other areas as well.
0: At Ang Mo Kio, application rates for this project are expected to be high. That's due to its proximity to neighbouring schools and its limited number of around 400 units. While demand is expected to remain healthy for this month, analysts say some buyers may hold out until the next exercise in October. That's when options in Bedok and Toa Payoh will be on offer.
2: Still to come, building walls against tomorrow's rising tides. From 2028, coastal landowners must plan defences against sea levels more than 2 metres higher. Plus, data centres here could soon tap on less water to cool its servers. We'll tell you how a new alliance plans to make that happen.
3: Do you know there's a river in here?
4: No other country can let you see the bottom of a river.
3: And what was around the bend?
5: It actually swerved 30 degrees to the right.
3: What's natural becomes surprising.
6: First time I see.
5: Oh, is it?
6: Water.
5: First time, right?
6: Clean water.
5: Yes.
3: Our rivers were once open waterways used for hard work and tough living.
7: The river's location made it ideal for traders to moor their vessels under houses.
8: And as the population grew, the rivers became dirtier.
9: Sometimes you will find dead body.
10: Whatever you do, drop straight into the water.
3: 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Now, the rivers are hard to find.
4: The source of the Singapore River is actually further west.
3: Take a ride back to the life and stories of our lost rivers.
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16: 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Games. 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We have 5 games. Here's Buzzword, where you form as many words as you can using the given letters. All words have to include the center letter. Make it extra fun by inviting a friend to a challenge. Over at Guessword, you have 6 chances to uncover the hidden word, using the colour feedback to see if you place the letters correctly. In Mini Crossword and Mini Sudoku, challenge yourself by completing them in the shortest time possible. Feeling stuck? You can always play with a friend or ask for help. We also have an all-time favourite, Word Search. There's only one rule. Drag from the first to the last letter in any direction, including backwards and diagonally. Here's the fun part. When you sign in, you can build streaks when you play daily, earn badges, and even if you miss a day, you can use a freeze to save your streak. Have fun!

0: with lower private consumption expected. Nishra Rohim reports.
1: In the first Monetary Authority of Singapore's professional forecaster survey after the Iran war began, economists had raised inflation projections for this year. It now hovers at the upper end of the authority's 1.5 to 2.5% expected range for both headline and core inflation. Even though the survey was done before the United States and Iran agreed to strike a deal to end the conflict, economists say geopolitical concerns are still their top risk.
2: So I think inflation forecasts have basically been raised to reflect this reality. Even as the Strait of Hormuz is expected to reopen if US and Iran sign their interim peace deal as planned this Friday, it will take some time, possibly months, for flows of critical inputs from the Middle East, including oil and gas, to return to pre-war levels and for inflation to normalize lower gradually.
1: As for Singapore's economy, it's expected to expand by 3.5% this year, slightly lower than the previous forecast of 3.6%. The strong tech cycle so far, supported by growing investments in AI, could support electronics demand. But analysts warn that if investments exceed profitability of companies, a bubble may form and eventually burst.
3: That would lead to quite a consequential downside risk for a lot of economies that have been riding high on this AI tailwind cycle. So those include, of course, not just Singapore, in Southeast Asia, towards Malaysia.
1: Trade tensions are now also rearing their head, a potential 12.5% tariff on imports to the US, after its trade office alleged that Singapore failed to enforce bans on goods produced with forced labour.
2: There's still other investigations going on, and that might see Singapore being possibly imposed by other tariffs when these investigations are completed. So we still have to be mindful of any re-escalation of geopolitical tensions, as these are also some of the unexpected risks that have popped up over the past 2 years.
1: Given these potential headwinds, analysts say the central bank is likely to maintain its policy of allowing the Singapore dollar to continue appreciating gradually for the rest of the year.
0: Singapore exports posted their strongest growth in 2 decades in May, jumping 38.4% thanks to AI-driven demand. Electronic shipments surged nearly 95% from a year ago, powered by integrated circuits, disc media products and PCs. Non-electronic exports also rose to over 17% in May, with pharmaceuticals and non-monetary gold leading the way. Overall, shipments to most of Singapore's key markets increased. Analysts say that this growth momentum is expected to continue, driven by the global AI spending boom, as well as the US-Iran ceasefire on the horizon.
4: There's still some space for us to move, at least for the next 3 to 6 months. If you look at the overall investment, right, in the entire AI space, the reported numbers or some of the numbers compiled by various organizations is pointing at about $600 billion in total for this year. And then into the next few years, every year, they are looking at about $700-800 billion in terms of a planned investment.
5: If the event risk from the Middle East dissipate, some of the other components, the non-electronics Nodecs, I think they will also likely see some upsides as well, because there's been some supply side constraints and some uncertainty which may have weighed on demand, and growth has been more uneven as a result. But if the uncertainty can taper off in the coming few months, then we may see some improvements in the second half of the year.
0: Landowners along Singapore's coasts must build seawalls or sliding gates from 2028, as a study warns sea levels could rise more than 2 metres by the century's end. These are part of a new code of practice announced by National Water Agency PUB during the Singapore International Water Week. It sets standards for coastal protection measures on privately owned land. The code will include technical and compliant details for landowners. It will also guide construction and engineering firms that need to implement

0: cement coastal protection measures along the shoreline. The code is meant to provide a clear idea of what good coastal protection design and maintenance looks like.
1: It caters for future climatic projections by giving landowners optionality in implementing coastal protection through either a single step or incremental steps approach. The code will also be updated to keep pace with new findings on sea level rise and technologies to support coastal protection measures.
2: It is recommended that the landowner along a whole stretch of the coastline that actually come together to design something common such that they don't have to face the issue of gap or interface between one property to another property. And by designing all together, it's also definitely will save in terms of, it will have an economy of scale in terms of design, in terms of implementation, in terms of construction.
0: The novel idea of using oyster shells could potentially yield a solution to help Singapore tackle rising sea levels. It is among five initiatives that testbed coastal protection measures at various sites. $14 million Singapore dollars have been set aside for these programs. Eugene Chow takes a look at the projects.
3: In just a few years, these concrete blocks could line Singapore's beaches. But for now, they'll be tested at a secluded spot in Sentosa. When interlocked with each other, they can better prevent shore erosion by reducing up to 60% of the impact from waves. A research team also found a way to customize them for smaller waves.
4: In the Netherlands, the condition is they have 5-6 meter wave height, and so they need a very heavy block to cater for that. But that is not suitable for Singapore condition.
5: We can achieve the full installation with almost no person on ground doing it. So basically all through direct machinery. And also the mobilization, which is removing it, is also quite effective.
3: Another project uses biodegradable tubes to create barriers. As time passes, the tube's inner filling hardens while the outer layer breaks down naturally. This solution prevents erosion by allowing sand to accumulate behind the barrier.
6: Our outer confining layer is made of a natural jute fiber, so this is biodegradable. Whereas in a typical geotextile material, it's made of the poly or the polyester material, HDPE material, which can cause a lot of microplastic issue in the marine environment.
3: One other solution will test how existing structures at East Coast Park, such as seawalls, can be retrofitted to make them watertight. The same park will also use recycled oyster shells to help corals grow while reducing the force of incoming waves. The final project will trial stackable seawalls that are specially coated. The wall can heal itself by sealing any cracks that occur. Sustainability and the Environment Minister Grace Fu announced the funding during a coastal and flood resilience summit.
1: This is where research must meet real-world delivery and where partnership with industries become indispensable. By bringing together universities and industry players in these R&D projects, we can turn promising ideas into deployable solutions and deployable solutions into infrastructure at scale.
3: The success of the five projects will be assessed over 3 years before being scaled.
0: Data centres in Singapore could soon use less water and power. A new alliance involving National Water Agency PUB and the Singapore Water Association is studying ways to increase efficiency in such facilities. Data centres use water to keep its servers from overheating. Current median data centre water usage is about 2.2 cubic metres per megawatt hour, and this is above the 2 cubic metre target set for the next decade.
7: We want to improve water efficiency without compromising energy efficiency. Now, the gap may sound modest, but the scale of the challenge is growing. The answers we need will not come from any single organization acting alone. They will be shaped through partnerships and conversations that forums like this, as well as the innovation ecosystem alliances, which are committed to action.
0: Announced at the Singapore International Water Week, the alliance will also include the Sustainable Tropical Data Centre Testbed and Trade Association.

0: Association, SG Tech. With the rapid global adoption of AI and the increasing demand for water, it aims to establish best practice operating procedures. Now, these will also include guidelines and standards for data centers.
1: Our goal is straightforward: to build a vibrant ecosystem where water resilience becomes a shared priority, where silos are broken, pilot projects are accelerated, and innovation is scaled.
0: And still to come, what's really ending up inside Singapore's recycling bin? We take a look beneath the lid. Plus, our next guest joins us to uncover how repair and reuse can reshape recycling habits.

0: Inside Singapore's drug rehabilitation center, the system is designed to break old habits.
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8: South Korea's government now considers the country multicultural. 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

0: Let's return to our top story. Singapore's falling recycling rate is prompting a review of its Zero Waste Master Plan, which targets 70% by 2030. The National Environment Agency is already stepping up efforts to tackle overflowing recycling bins and contamination. Now, this includes working with public waste collectors to increase paper and cardboard collection from homes and businesses. CNA Charlotte Lim went looking for what really ends up inside Singapore's blue recycling bins.
1: We see them everywhere, these bright blue recycling bins in our housing estates. Now, they come with labels showing what can and cannot be recycled. As a general rule, items made of paper, plastic, glass and metal can go into them. But there's a catch. They have to be clean. I'm going to find out what's really in these bins. I begin my journey in Sengkang. I start my day in the morning and head to several blue recycling bins under some HDB blocks. This is what I see mostly: cardboard boxes, plastic packaging, and beverage cans. At first glance, many of these items appear suitable for recycling. From there, I travel to Tampines. The contents look mostly similar, but there are also items that shouldn't be here: food waste, used tissue paper, and a pair of shoes. And these could easily have been placed inside if they had been flattened first. Next stop, Toa Payoh. Here, a few bins are overflowing, filled mainly with plastic and cardboard. But mixed among them are items like styrofoam and fruit foam nets, which are typically not supposed to be placed in the blue recycling bins. I then make my way to the Jalan Kukoh area. Again, I come across used tissue paper and shoes. Finally, I end my day in Tiong Bahru. Some bins are also full, with cardboard taking up most of the space. Others have food packets and used tissue paper as well. Across the locations I visited, contamination appeared common. And the most frequent offenders? Used tissue paper and food-related waste. Once these items end up in the recycling stream, they can contaminate other recyclables and reduce their chances of being recycled. It's a reminder that effective recycling is not just about quantity. It is also about doing it right.
0: Think you know what belongs in Singapore's blue recycling bins? Well, CNA put that knowledge to the test in a street poll. And while National Environment Agency figures show growing awareness of what can and cannot be recycled, more than half of respondents were still unsure whether some everyday household items belonged in the blue bins.
2: Recycle it or throw it away? For some items, the answer wasn't obvious, at least for the 50 respondents in CNA's street poll. We asked them whether these items could go into the blue bins. The item that tripped up many respondents, the T-shirt.
3: I think if it's a plain clothing, should be fine, right? Because I know there's certain clothing that we can't recycle. Actually, not very sure about the clothing part.
4: Clothes, I'm not too sure whether they belong there, but I do know that quite frequently, they'll drop the paper by your house to ask you if you have any leftover clothes to recycle. So that could be another avenue as well, but I'm not sure whether it belongs in the blue bin box.
2: The answer? Clothing should not be placed in the blue recycling bins. Instead, it should be donated, reused or recycled through dedicated textile collection channels. But uncertainty over some items doesn't mean people aren't recycling. Latest National Environment Agency figures show that more households are recycling, with 78% of households recycling in 2025. That's up from 72% in 2023. CNA's poll reflected a similar trend, with 68% of respondents saying they recycle.
5: Just like the responsibility for individuals, responsibility, just to make sure that, you know, you help any way you can.
6: Anything that can be recycled, I'll throw into the bin. How often? If there is something to be recycled, I will not just throw into the tube. I'll do my part, frankly speaking. Because I'm a good citizen.
7: Why I recycle is because after I got to travel overseas and everything and learn, example, in Korea, in Japan, their recycle culture seems very, it's a strong ongoing effort, and I think that it's contributing towards the good of the world.
2: Some respondents who do not recycle cited inconvenience, accessibility issues, and a lack of time. Still, some said that they would do more with a financial incentive, such as the Return Right Scheme, under which consumers receive a 10-cent deposit refund for each eligible beverage container returned.
8: Singapore is doing more more compensations. Like if you're able to recycle, then you'll be able to get like 10 or 20 cents, something along those lines. So yeah, I think if that was more mainstream or more prevalent, then I think I'll be more likely to recycle.
4: If I see more social media ads, then I'll be a bit more conscious or a bit more wary of what I'm doing, so I know where to go or I'll know what to do.
9: If we can, you know, see what happens as a result of our efforts in recycling, then yeah, maybe that may incentivize me a bit.
0: For a closer look at Singapore's recycling habits and culture, we speak to Lionel Dorai, Executive Director of Zero Waste SG, a non-profit organisation focused on reducing waste and promoting a circular economy. Lionel, we often hear that Singapore's recycling rates are still not where we want them to be. Is this mainly because people don't know what can and cannot be recycled, or is there something bigger going on?
10: Yeah, I think there's definitely something deeper. The common misconception is that whatever that we see at the surface, which is in this case recycling rates, right, is definition of the public awareness. But it's actually not true from our experience, at least in Zero Waste when we work with the ground. We see a myriad of issues, in fact. There can be things like upstream issues when I talk about, you know, how the items are designed and actually entice people to want to buy them more. And eventually, you know, these items cannot be recycled downstream, but it's not told to the consumer itself. So that could be one of the things. That also, if you look at it, there are other issues like, you know, how we perceive recycling. So there's this whole notion about wish cycling, you know, when you think that the items that you throw into the blue bin, for example, actually will get recycled, even without knowing the actual material on the ground. So yeah, there are some issues that we can look at also.
0: And we talk a lot about recycling, but are we focusing too much on recycling or not enough on reducing and reusing in the first place, you think?
10: Yes, actually, this is something that was quite telltale from the recent data that we got today. The thing is very clear. At the end of the day, the data shows that awareness has improved slightly. Participation of recycling has improved also. And one thing that struck me the most was that waste generation has dropped. So not only does it show that maybe recycling, we are not so good at it yet, or at least we are learning to improve on it. But the fact that there's waste generation reduction means that people are actually maybe looking at other ways instead of recycling, and that could be reduced or even reuse. So we do see a traction in this, in fact, at least when we work with the ground, in that people are actually more curious to find out where exactly can they prolong the lifespan of the items that they have. Whether is it reusing the item, or is it trying to repair the item, or even trying to pass it on. So that's why you see apps like Carousell, right, being a lot more, or having a lot more take-up rate in recent years.
0: But do you think Singaporeans are still a bit hesitant when it comes to giving away or buying second-hand items? And if so, what do you think are the biggest barriers here?
10: Actually, if you asked me this question 10 years ago, or at least in the early part of this decade, I would say yes. There is still the stigma of using secondhand items. But in fact, in the past 5 years at least, we do see a change in mentality. We see a lot of actually multi-generation. It spans across different generations, and not only just the newer generation, that secondhand items or upcycle items even can be reused again. I think the easiest way to say, or easiest way you can see it on the ground, is textiles, clothing. Yeah. So if you see organizations like Club, they do a lot of good work on the ground on how they share that secondhand clothing actually can still be, or still can have a new lease of life, because they really look pretty new. or even we have different organizations like Commoners, for example, who really transform the clothings that they get that will actually maybe could have been directly to landfill into something that is totally new. And we see the younger generation actually taking up these offers. So not only do we see this in the textile industry, but also we see this in others, like even technology, for example. In fact, for myself, I ask the people around me these days, they actually are keen to look at secondhand phones, for example, or even tablets, because they know that the secondhand tablets actually, for all you know, can be performing better than the ones that you get at first hand, or even comparable.
0: Now, Lionel, if you could change one thing about the way Singaporeans deal with waste, what will it be?
10: Well, I think the key thing that is always on our mind is waste is something that is meant to be thrown away, right? But what we try to promote as much as possible

0: is the idea of being waste conscious, meaning to say that the waste that you have might have value after you throw it away. And the first step really is to try to be more conscious or aware of the amount of waste that you actually produce to begin with. And what we found out is this, the moment you actually actively try to be aware of the waste that you produce, chances are you will tend to realize that there are certain items that you already have that are in excess and eventually will become wasted. And if you know this information, again, chances are upstream, before you even buy the item, you will have this knowledge in mind. And it will affect your how you consume the different items that you need and things that you maybe want or can reduce.
1: Thank you very much for your insights, Lionel. We've been speaking to Mr. Lionel Dorai from Zero Waste SG. Thank you. Singaporeans may be struggling with recycling, but they are generating less waste than they did a decade ago. The National Environment Agency says daily waste generated per person fell by 21% in 2025 compared with 2015. GroundUp Group say more people are embracing alternative ways to deal with unwanted items by reducing, reusing, and repairing. This includes fixing broken appliances, giving away unwanted items, and finding new uses for everyday goods. Rachel Ding reports.
2: Mom of two, Magdalene Liao, has given away close to 50 household items since she moved homes. Rather than sell them online or donate them in bulk, she chose to pass these items directly to new owners through a community platform called Goodhood.
3: Why would I want to throw something and then, especially when it's working fine, you know? It's such a waste when there are people who actually need it more. So I've actually given up a lot of things like books, clothing, electrical stuff, washing machines, fridge, printers. It's a lot of things that I don't, especially when I'm moving, but the items are still new. But I can't move it around.
2: The platform has grown steadily since it was launched 6 years ago. Its creator, Mr. Nigel Teo, says it's gained about 15,000 users in the past year alone, bringing its total user base to 120,000. He adds that more than 120,000 items have been listed, with over $6 million worth of goods given away to date. To encourage more giving, the team has introduced features aimed at building trust and transparency.
4: We doubled down in the SingPass verification and also the trust verification. So users can choose to give to blue and orange trust card holders, which corresponds to the lower 10 and 20% by household income. And that actually gives people giving away items a lot more satisfaction because they know exactly who's receiving it, rather than giving to a general entity which not sure what happens to it.
2: Another group is helping items stay out of the waste stream through repair. Repair Kopitiam hosts monthly sessions across 10 locations island-wide to help residents fix faulty household items like fans, vacuum cleaners and blenders. And interest is growing. The number of items brought in for repair has surged by more than a third in just 2 years, from about 1,700 in 2023 to more than 2,300 last year. Its co-founder says the appeal goes beyond sustainability.
5: For a lot of them, it's about a sentimental value that they may hold to the things that they have. It may be a sense that they don't want to be wasteful. It may also come from a sense of, you know, try to save some money. I mean, Singapore is a tough economic climate, especially these days. It may also come from a standpoint where they enjoy the act of problem solving. And that really excites and inspires them.
2: Both groups are now looking to expand their community efforts. Repair Kopitiam plans to expand into active aging centres as more seniors take up repair as a hobby and social activity, while Goodhood is also taking its efforts offline. It plans to organise more community giveaway events for second-hand items.
1: Still to come, a closer look at the latest twists in the COE market with the latest bidding exercise. Plus a new inclusive playground in Tampines featuring Singapore's first slide designed for wheelchair users.

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1: in this era of sober curiosity, mocktails shouldn't be the sugary substitutes they once were. We're heading to the bars that are giving low to no alcoholic drinks the respect it deserves.
2: Punggol, not a driverless city, yet. It might look like an ordinary taxi, but it's one small part of how Singapore is trying to build an autonomous future.
0: You don't want to miss Singapore Hour, Friday on CNA.
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5: 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He's afraid to go out.
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18: Plot of land which the region of Johor currently owns.
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21: Certificates of entitlement prices closed mostly lower in the latest bidding exercise earlier today. For the third time this year, Category A premiums for smaller cars finished higher than those in Category B for larger and powerful cars. Category A premiums fell by about $2,200 to just under $124,000. Category B prices dropped by almost $3,500 to about $123,500. Commercial vehicle COEs eased by around $1,000 to just over $93,000. Motorcycle premium slipped $11 to just under $10,000. Open category COEs rose slightly to about $129,000. Tchoukball could one day become a Paralympic discipline, with Singapore igniting a global push to grow the fast-paced indoor sport. The country has partnered the Games International Body to launch a new unified format for wheelchair and able-bodied athletes to train and compete together. Organisers also hope to work with community and disability sport partners to grow local participation. Nikhil Carter with more.
22: Tchoukball, but not quite as you know it. The same pinpoint passes, the same split-second reflexes. But this time, the action is on wheels. Singapore is spearheading wheelchair or adaptive tchoukball as part of a push by 12 countries to let wheelchair and able-bodied athletes compete together. And after taking his first shot at the sport, Tchoukball Singapore's new advisor says the sport has potential beyond competition.

0: all of us, able-bodied or otherwise, we have our own disabilities. And to be able to see that from the perspective of a unified team is really special and helps us to develop a stronger bond and understanding of what it means to be inclusive in Singapore.
1: Coaches, referees and officials also took part in technical reviews and practice training sessions. The aim? To set coaching standards, referee education and participation pathways for the sport.
2: Beyond all the fun I'm having, the launch is also part of something bigger. Getting wheelchair and able-bodied athletes together on one court under one common pathway. And the real winner will be if more Singaporeans take part in the game.
3: We are not looking at high performance, we are looking at high participation. It's a learn-to-play program, so we are looking at plans to roll this out as an inclusive sports education program where schools can get Chukball Singapore to run an inclusive Chukball program for their students. So we are going to invest in some resources.
1: The association has secured close to $250,000 in sponsorships and donations. These will support athlete development, outreach, overseas participation, and coach and referee education. The big long-term goal, inclusion in Paralympic sport disciplines and a place in major multi-sport games.
4: We can't do anything alone. It depends by us, how effort we put, how passion we put, but it depends also by others. We will do all the best. We will do also International Federation as a commission of Adapted Chukball, and we will do our best to promote all the version of adaptation and involve more federation possible, more school, more university.
1: The sport is set to be showcased when Singapore hosts the World Chukball Championships next year. It may still be an emerging sport, but Chukball's ambitions are moving fast.
5: A new playground in Tampines is hoping to foster greater inclusion by creating more opportunities for residents of all abilities to play and learn together. It features accessible equipment throughout, including Singapore's first slide designed for wheelchair users. Senior Minister of State for National Development, Chun Chue Ling, says the move is aimed at fostering understanding from young.
6: A child in a wheelchair experiencing the thrill of going down a playground slide for the very first time, with his parents and his caregivers sharing in that joy. And these are the moments that remind us of our commonalities and also shape how we see one another. They help our children grow up, understanding that even when people look, move, or experience the world differently, we share many of the same hopes, the same feelings, and the same desire for joy.
5: The playground has been sectioned into four zones, each one inspired by the different modes of speed or seed. This penciled by local plants. Features like contrasting colours to support those with vision impairments and quieter spaces to benefit those with autism have also been incorporated. And besides play equipment, visitors can explore a sensory garden and take part in activities at an amphitheatre.
7: My favourite part of the playground is get the swing and also the slide. It's because they are more wheelchair friendly than the another different kind of playground around Singapore.
5: The playground is the first such collaboration between the National Parks Board and US-based non-profit Magical Bridge Foundation. The foundation contributed some $3.9 million towards the setup. NParks adds that Tampines was chosen for its accessibility due to its proximity to nearby housing estates and disability centres in the area. And that's Singapore Tonight. Don't forget headlines anytime at cna.asia, plus we're on Facebook and YouTube. And for our Singapore audience, do stay on for highlights from the FIFA World Cup matches. Good night.

0: See Australia from the eyes of a local, where local insights turn into lasting memories. Tour Australia differently.
1: You'll pay up to 2 times more for Greek yogurt than regular yogurt. 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
14: Their Coming Home is a deeply human story of men who set out to search for opportunity far away from home, only then to be held hostage.
15: It took us more than a year just to gain access into all those restricted nuclear power plant sites, and we filmed across 10 different countries within 4 months. We wanted to tell such an important global topic like nuclear energy in a more accessible and relatable manner. We wanted to show everyone how this technology could eventually impact everyday lives, especially amidst the urgent need for a cleaner and more sustainable future. That's essentially what inspires us to tell stories that matter.
14: This story is a great example of what we do at CNA Correspondent, shining a light on underreported stories beyond the headlines and breaking news by putting a deeply human perspective on it. What makes this award so meaningful is that it recognizes our commitment to impactful on-the-ground storytelling when everyone else has already moved on to the next story. This award recognizes the power of storytelling that is global in scope and human at heart.
16: These are stories that are recognized on a global stage. Thank you for being part of this proud moment.
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17: We unpack the key drivers behind the developments so you can stay ahead.

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1: For Juk, the logic is simple. A massive reservoir was built above the village. Yet the people living right beneath it were still left searching for water.Khao Yai National Park is one of Thailand's renewable energy sites, where hydropower and wind come together in a single landscape. Near the edge of Khao Yai National Park lies the Lam Tha Kong Dam. The Lam Tha Kong Dam operates on a two-reservoir system. A lower dam holds water at the base, while a second reservoir sits 400 meters above on the Khao Yai Thiang Mountain.Water is pumped to move between the two reservoirs to generate power.

0: Chalamchai Kongwang, an engineer at the power plant, monitors a system designed to move water in both directions. The upper reservoir of the Lam Takong Dam began operations in 2004, becoming one of the country's most advanced pumped storage hydropower systems. The advantage of the system is that when electricity demand is low, surplus power is used to forcefully pump water uphill into an upper reservoir. When demand rises, that water is released back down through turbines, generating electricity within minutes.
1: ถ้าอยู่ประมาณ 9.9 ล้านเนาะครับผม 9.9 ล้านแต่อ่างล่างเราเนี่ยถ้าอยู่ในปริมาณที่เขาเรียกว่าเต็มประมาณ300 ถึง 400 ล้าน 10 million
0: cubic meters of water in the upper reservoir are enough to fill around 4,000 Olympic sized swimming pools. With a capacity of 1,000 megawatts, the dam stores energy to power roughly 1 million homes. However, for some of the villages in the mountains, the issue is not power, but access to water.
2: Inside Singapore's drug rehabilitation center, the system is designed to break old habits.
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2: South Korea's government now considers the country multicultural. 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

0: प्राण की रक्षा करो,
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2: Across Asia, the demand for power is rising fast, and the transition to clean energy is already underway.
3: Peran panas bumi di Indonesia dalam rangka pelaksanaan transisi energi itu sangat penting.
4: Developing offshore wind is really a no-brainer option for Taiwan.
2: But on the ground, the transition is far from simple.
5: 你盖的风电之后，它当水流也不同，鱼当然不会再来啊。
6: Grid stability is major challenge in India nowadays.
2: As countries push forward, communities are weighing the costs to livelihoods, to environments, and to the future. Power to the People, also available on demand at cna.asia.
7: The property sector has been a drag on China's growth, particularly in the Greater Bay Area, home to embattled real estate giants Evergrande and Country Garden.
8: But there are signs that it's clawing back as people build lives in new cities, a home away from home. I'm traveling across the region to understand why they move and how migration is reshaping the market.

0: Several times a month, Edmund Chan packs a weekend bag and takes a 2.5-hour train ride from Hong Kong to Yunfu.
1: The people here, they mainly speak

0: Cantonese, which is my mother tongue, so it's easy for me to communicate with anyone here. The price level here for everything is even lower than those in the other cities of China, like the popular Greater Bay Area cities.
1: Ah, Deborah, let me show you. Yeah, it's saying that welcome Hong Kong people coming back to this residence. This is my unit.
2: The 49-year-old, born and bred in Hong Kong, bought a one-bedroom unit in Rin Fu early last year. The city has the lowest GDP growth in the whole province. Its cost of living is also lower than major cities like Guangzhou and Shenzhen.
0: Here is like around 55 square meters. The price for 1 square meter here is just like less than 5,000 Chinese RMB per square meters. We can save like at least 5 times lower than that of Hong Kong for the similar size apartment. The average price of private housing in Hong Kong is like maybe 20 to 30 times higher than the median annual income of normal income citizens. It's not easy to get a private property for most people.
2: He only has one other neighbor on his floor so far. Delivery parcels and new furniture are stacked up in the mailroom. It's a new neighborhood and people are still moving in. Many are from Hong Kong and Macau. All that makes it sound like an up-and-coming community. The reality is, the development is still more of a cul-de-sac than a through road.
3: The idea is this: once you exit Yuen Fu East high-speed rail station, you come out and the first thing you see is a luxury hotel and a fancy retail development. Now, the problem is it's just an idea that never materialized. Locals have said that this project has stopped for about 2 years now. They've not seen any workers return since then. And if you look really closely, there's still construction equipment lying everywhere, there are cranes everywhere. There's also exposed brick where you can see mold and water stains. Now, this is just an example of the property crisis that has unfolded across China over the last few years, which has affected consumer confidence. And that's something that the Chinese government is trying to reverse.
2: China's property market has been in a multi-year downturn since 2020. When property sales plummeted, it set off a chain reaction, leaving developers default on debts and construction projects unfinished. It's been a drag on China's GDP growth. As part of efforts to revive demand, the government eased purchase restrictions last year for non-local buyers, opening doors to those from across the border, such as Edmund. Mainland property agent Liu Kaixin helped Edmund close the deal for his flat in Yuen Fu. His company is among a growing number of firms tapping into the Greater Bay Area market. 80% of its clients are from Hong Kong and Macau, looking for affordable retirement homes instead of buying for investment.
4: 那个政策下台之后的话，我觉得是比以往就是前几年疫情刚开始的时候是好做好多的，住的比较远的一些，比如说去到欧洲国家的一些华人呢，目前的话也是多了，比疫往就除了港澳人士以外的话，那我们的一些业务的话还是有一些增长的这个过程当中，2024年也是取得了一个比较满意的一些成绩。With
2: the mainland property market still in the doldrums, even at significantly lower prices, buying homes could still be risky. The Hong Kong registered company said it only sells completed projects to protect buyers.

0: Headline news this hour. The Group of Seven summit wraps up after 3 days of talks. Host France calling the meeting as a success, hailing it as a moment of unity and cooperation between leaders. The bloc agreed to reduce reliance on China for critical minerals. Leaders also reaffirmed the urgency of diversifying supply chains and building collective resilience. On AI, G7 nations called on technology firms to make online spaces safer for miners, urging companies to develop age-appropriate safeguards. A bloc hosted leaders from major AI firms, including OpenAI and Anthropic, for discussions on the safe deployment of the technology. Wars in Ukraine and the Middle East were also central to the talks. The group pledged to put greater pressure on Russia's war economy and promised more defense support for Ukraine. Leaders also welcomed the US-Iran deal, backing efforts to turn it into a lasting settlement. They called for a ceasefire in Lebanon and said they would work towards diversified energy routes and reducing reliance on the Strait of Hormuz.
1: Thank you very much.
0: US President Donald Trump and Indian Prime Minister Narendra Modi have met on the sidelines of the G7 summit in France. The US leader said ties between Washington and New Delhi were moving forward, with trade deals and investments bringing the two countries closer.
2: A lot of things are happening between the United States and India. The United States is doing the best we've ever done. We have over $19.2 trillion coming in, and we're building factories, we're building everything. And the Prime Minister is building a lot in the United States. He's spending a lot of money in the United States, so we appreciate that. Jobs.
0: Meanwhile, Mr. Modi highlighted the importance of keeping key maritime routes open and ensuring freedom of navigation. His remarks come after three Indian seafarers were killed in a U.S. strike on a commercial vessel in the Gulf of Oman. India's foreign ministry had formally protested the incident.
3: Excellency, you know that in the maritime trade world, there are millions of seafarers in the world today. They are giving their services to the world. They are giving a great contribution to the world. And I understand that उनकी सुरक्षा भी उतना ही महत्वपूर्ण है.
0: The Indian Prime Minister added that he was confident the issue would receive the highest priority during the implementation of the US-Iran deal. Meanwhile, Mr. Trump warns the US could resume military strikes on Iran if a proposed agreement falls short of Washington's expectations. The memorandum of understanding is expected to be signed in Switzerland on Friday, with details likely to be released in the coming days.
2: No, it's not final. It's a memorandum of understanding. And if I don't like it, we'll go back to shooting at them, dropping bombs on their head.
4: When do you expect the word?
2: If I don't like it, if they don't behave, we'll go right back to dropping bombs right smack in the middle of their head.
0: Mr. Trump adding that reports of a $300 billion U.S. dollar investment fund in Iran are false. He also says that the deal does not include immediate sanctions relief for Tehran. So far, the framework points to a 60-day extension of the ceasefire to allow talks on a permanent truce. Mr. Trump says the deal would prevent Iran from obtaining a nuclear weapon, although Tehran has yet to confirm that. The agreement is also said to include an end to a U.S. naval blockade of Iranian ports, while Iran would restore shipping through the Strait of Hormuz. But tensions remain high. Israel has carried out fresh strikes in southern Lebanon. At least five people have been killed in the country since the U.S.-Iran deal was announced. Tehran has warned of a harsh response if the Israeli attacks continue. Russia is hosting ASEAN leaders for the first time since the Ukraine war broke out in 2022. President Vladimir Putin is meeting with heads of government and senior officials in the city of Kazan for a two-day summit. The gathering marks 35 years of cooperation between Russia and ASEAN and 3 decades since Moscow became a dialogue partner of the regional bloc. Among those attending are current ASEAN chair and Philippine President Ferdinand Marcos Jr., Singapore Prime Minister Lawrence Wong, Malaysian Prime Minister Anwar Ibrahim, and other Southeast Asian leaders. A delegation from Myanmar is also present. The summit will focus on strengthening trade, investment, and broader strategic ties as Russia looks to deepen its engagement with Asia. And that is the latest from the CNA newsroom.

0: This is East Asia Tonight.
1: Good evening, I'm Otelia Edwards. Tonight's top stories from East Asia. China is calling for a bigger voice for the global south. In a new white paper, Beijing says that the international system must reflect today's world, with Foreign Minister Wang Yi calling for equal representation.

G7 is moving to cut its reliance on China's critical minerals. France pushing for a joint declaration to strengthen supply chains and counter economic pressure. New measures to internationalize the yuan rolled out by Chinese policymakers at a finance forum in Shanghai. And the Bank of Korea says consumer prices could stay higher for longer, with pressures linked to war on Iran likely to spread. The central bank also cautions that AI-related bonus windfalls may stoke inflation.

0: Also tonight, a major shakeup along the Korean border. Seoul announces one of the biggest changes to security rules in decades, cutting back a civilian buffer zone near the north in response to long-standing requests from residents. And pampered pooches tackle obstacle courses, enjoy gourmet treats, and drift off to classical music. It's all part of a growing industry in China, set to hit nearly $60 billion in 2 years, as Chinese pet owners spare no expense on their beloved fur kids. China has released a new white paper on global governance as it warns that the international system is at a critical crossroads. The document calls for a greater voice for global South countries while reaffirming the central role of international institutions like the United Nations. CNA's Tan Su-hui with this report.
1: A rare news conference led by China's top diplomat Wang Yi, flanked by senior officials from the country's state planner and ruling Communist Party. A display of cross-agency coordination as Beijing unveiled a new white paper setting out its vision for reforming global governance. The document doubles down on details from last year's concept paper on China's global governance initiative, presenting what Beijing says is its solution to building a more just and equitable international system.
2: The nearly 50-page long white paper is as notable for what it emphasizes as what it leaves unsaid. While it references major global flashpoints like the Ukraine war as well as the hostilities in the Middle East, much of its criticisms were framed in broad terms rather than directed at specific countries.
1: The document contains several veiled swipes at the U.S. It refers to some countries that have instigated trade and tech wars, and a certain major power that has withdrawn from international organizations. Instead, it advocates a U.N.-centered and multipolar system of global governance. The white paper also calls on countries to de-escalate flashpoints, Mr. Wang making brief mention of tensions in the Middle East.
3: 当务之急是各方相向而行，坚定落实停火之战，为构建可持续的中东地区安全架构来奠定基础。
1: A call was also made for more global South voices to be heard, Mr. Wang advocating for reform of institutions like the IMF and World Bank to increase representation of developing countries in international affairs. While not stated explicitly, observers said this reflects China's ambition to play a leadership role among developing nations.
4: 中方认为，全球南方群体性的崛起不可阻挡，少数国家垄断国际事务的时代已经一去不返。
1: The white paper also lays out how China intends to tackle challenges in new frontiers like artificial intelligence and space. Beijing saying it will continue to further international cooperation to ensure

0: ensure technology remains safe, inclusive, and beneficial for all. Tan Zuhui, CNA, Beijing.
1: Now, to unpack what this report means, we are joined now by Wang Huiyao, founder of the Center for China and Globalization and former counselor to China's State Council. Well, thanks for joining us this evening, Dr. Wang. Let's talk about first the timing of this report, coming at a time as the G7 is happening, and also we're seeing significant developments in the Middle East. What do you think Beijing is trying to signal here by releasing this report now?
2: Yes. As the program just said, you know, we are at the crossroads of the global geopolitical and all the things happening. And as you said, G7 just finished now. And also this Friday, we're going to have this new MOU to be signed between the U.S. and Iran on the Iranian issue, which is just a beginning of this settlement. But also, we're going to have the UN actually going to elect a new Secretary General by the end of this year. We're going to have an APEC summit coming up in China, G20 summit coming up in Miami, in US. So there's a lot of global governance issues on the table in the next few months. So I think at this time, China has really systematically and going all the way out to put forward this global governance initiative. A white paper is really timely and demonstrates China's position and China's call for a more inclusive, constructive, and more forward-looking reform of global governance. I think, being a big country like China to really take initiative, calling for actions and calling for a new narrative on this global governance is really important and very timely. And Minister Wang, he attended this news briefing is also shows the importance that China attaches to this great issue of global affairs.
1: Yeah, perhaps you can elaborate a little bit more on that, because Foreign Minister Wang Yi, he played a visible role around the release of this report. What does that tell us in terms of where global governance now sits within China's foreign policy priorities and agenda?
2: I think from what this news conference that we can see, this is highly prioritized. And you see, not only Minister Wang Yi attended, Vice Minister Miao De, you also attended Vice Minister Jin from Liaison Party Department, also attended, also NDRC. So you have a lot of people, also China's Development Aid Agency head is also there. So it's quite comprehensive, but basically, China has proposed in the last number of years of a global development initiative, global security initiative, and global civilization initiative, and global governance initiative as the last one. But it's all it's consistent, and also overall, it covers all the areas. So I think, for example, Minister Wang, you mentioned at the news conference, which I was listening as well, that he was saying China now is the second largest contributor to the UN peacekeeping budget, and the largest peace troop sending country among the P5. And China has done that for many countries and has accumulated a big tangible standby peacekeeping troops on that. So given the turmoil we're having in this world, I think China is readily available to really reinforce UN to do the peacekeeping, if it's needed in Ukraine or needed in the Middle East. I think China wants to sure that they are active players. But not only that, but China wants calling for a greater reflection of global South, as that has been mentioned as well, that not only are those financial, World Bank, IMF, but also Minister Wang talk about UN, even Security Council, we need to have more global South voices. So those are, I think, the concrete suggestions there that wants to really inject into this global governance reform and initiative. And furthermore, I think this is the time that China has been putting forward this. This Global Governance Initiative has already got 160 countries interested in this, and 60 countries has signed into the club of a friend circle of this Global Governance discussion club as well. So I think it's getting momentum and getting a lot of interest. And also, certainly, China is going to lead this Global South voice to this global governance reform. And I'm sure this also, given what happened, going to be, there's another few summits between China and the US. We're going to have an APEC, we have a G20, and also timing now is also in between G7.

0: meeting and also a new memorandum to be signed between Iran and the U.S. So China's voice put forward this time is very timely, and it also demonstrates China's determination and strong will to help.
1: So, Dr. Wang.

0: But it's sad. The world is has gone through the turmoil. We're in a turbulent world. We are really having crisis. We have a war going on in Iran, in Ukraine, and many other countries. And also the world never seen a chaotic situation like this. And global governance is falling. And well, of course, we are embracing a multipolar world now. But a multilateral system for this multi-world is not getting there. And that's why China re-emphasized the importance of UN and how to really strengthen that, and particularly singled out the law of the jungle, and unilateralism is not going to work. And I think also, we need to also avoid this Kinderberger trap that maybe one existing power that's getting out of all the global government, global public goods providing, and China actually stepped in to provide a money vacuum that has been left there. Like China just donated $500 million to the WHO when US is pulling out of that. So I think, the message is clear that we need to avoid the vacuum of global governance, and also all the countries, including the Global South, which is rising economically and politically, should also take more part into this global governance system. So of course, even though China didn't mention US, but some of the unilateral behavior of US is implicated there, is also obvious. So I think China, of course, still wants to work with all the countries, all the stakeholders, particularly Global South. Let's, put forward adjustable, more equitable global system that every country is looking forward. And I think that China demonstrate timely its leadership and its a new direction, forward-looking on this global governance issue.
1: Well, thanks, Dr. Wang, for joining us all the way from Belgrade, Serbia. Wang Huiyao there, founder of the Center for China and Globalization and also former counselor to China's State Council. Critical minerals at the forefront on the final day of the G7 summit. Host France is pushing G7 partners to support a joint statement on the industry in a bid to help reduce dependence on China, all part of the broader theme at the gathering to address global economic imbalances, strengthen trade, and ensure fair competition. Now, leaders are also set to discuss the future of artificial intelligence at a working lunch with CEOs Sam Altman of OpenAI and Anthropic's Dario Amore, among several of the other AI chiefs. G7 leaders earlier welcomed the US-Iran deal, agreeing to support its implementation. Months of conflict had rattled global energy markets and cast a long shadow over the summit. Now, the group also has its sights on Russia's war against Ukraine, pledging to apply greater pressure on Moscow's war economy. Now, we've got Ross Cullen for CNA joining us live from Evian in France. Ross, first up, let's talk about host France, who has tied critical minerals to economic sovereignty. So what can we expect from today's efforts to basically diversify the supply chain?
2: Well, this is a subject, Ateli, which has been spoken about by France regularly, not just here at the G7 in the summit location of Evian, but in other forums as well. How to reduce a reliance on China, how to deal with trade imbalances and other commercial inequalities, such as what the Europeans believe is the flooding by China of this market with its goods. And they also believe there is not reciprocal access into China for European firms. So they want to be able to reduce their reliance there because they have had vulnerabilities exposed, China's export curbs in 2025. And also another vulnerability they have recognized is the Strait of Hormuz. They're looking at other diversified energy supply routes because they've realized that choke point can be closed off at a moment's notice. And we've seen the impact over the last couple of months of that waterway being closed. So overall, when it comes to critical minerals and other issues like the Strait of Hormuz, the Europeans here at the final day of the G7 summit are looking for diversification, diversify their supply chains, diversify what they're providing to Ukraine in terms of aid, and diversify where they do get their supply of critical minerals.
1: And Ross, separately, China has stressed today that it plans to share AI globally and safely. How do you think this is going to figure into today's talks on artificial intelligence?
2: Well, I tell you, that's one of the most fast-moving sectors we have in the world at the moment. Just look at the recent initial public offering by SpaceX. XAI is part of Elon Musk's

0: a company, huge interest there, talking in terms of hundreds of billions of dollars in this sector. And we have some of the top tech chief executives here as well, including Sam Altman from OpenAI. We have Arthur Merch from Mistral, which is one of the biggest French AI firms, and Dario Amodei from Anthropic as well. We know there has been controversy in regarding Anthropic and their relationship with the Pentagon particularly. So it'll be interesting to see there the conversations between Anthropic and the US President Donald Trump, who is still here taking part in those discussions. But they are looking to try to design a way of having a safer AI environment, making sure the deployment of artificial intelligence is equitable. And also more generally, they're looking at trying to agree or communicate on the protection of children online, all parts of the digital part of these discussions taking place here at the G7. Ateli.
1: Hey, thanks so very much for that. Ross Cullen for CNA on the G7 summit in Evian, France. Well, still we've got business news ahead on East Asia tonight. Japan's exports surged in May, but a weak yen pushed up import costs, offsetting those gains. Plus, South Korea and OpenAI agreed to work together to establish a global security framework for AI.
2: Do you know there's a river in here?
3: No other country can let you see the bottom of a river.
2: And what was around the bend?
4: It actually swerved 30 degrees to the right.
2: What's natural becomes surprising.
5: First time I see water.
4: First time, right?
5: Clean water.
4: Yes.
2: Our rivers were once open waterways used for hard work and tough living.
6: The river's location made it ideal for traders to moor their vessels under houses.
7: And as the population grew, the rivers became dirtier.
8: Sometimes you will find dead body.
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2: A source of stories about predators and prisoners, of life and death, and brave endeavors. Now, the rivers are hard to find.
3: The source of the Singapore River is actually further west.
2: Take a ride back to the life and stories of our lost rivers.
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0: Hello again, you're watching East Asia Tonight, and it is now time for business news with Roland Lim. So, Roland, Bank of Korea, apparently they are signaling inflation risks ahead. Tell us what's driving this outlook.
1: Yeah, the BOK is mainly worried about secondary effects. Even if the Middle East shock fades, well, the earlier jump in energy and forex costs may be already fed into the broader prices. Now, South Korea's central bank has flagged that inflation could stay higher for longer. Bank of Korea made the assessment in a semi-annual report. Consumer prices in the month of May spiked 3.1% on year. That's to its highest since 2024. The BOK is expecting the consumer price index to remain around that 3% level in the second half of the year, while core inflation likely to trend around the mid-2% range. That's above the central bank's target. The monetary authority said the energy prices are likely to decline as the situation between the US and Iran eases. But its inflationary impact, well, that will spread across a wider range of goods. The effects of a weaker Korean won also likely to be felt across the economy. The BOK cautioned as well that AI-driven company bonuses could complicate the inflation outlook. Now, it notes that higher pay at leading firms could force others to raise wages to keep workers. Stronger spending power from tech workers also has the potential to lift demand for goods and services, pushing prices up. Bank of Korea said it has not seen such effects in the economy yet, but highlights that it is worth monitoring. Japan's trade balance swung back into deficit in the month of May for the first time in 4 months, as a weak yen pushed up the cost of imports. The finance ministry reported a trade deficit of nearly $2.4 billion. The value of imports rose 12.5% from a year earlier, while exports climbed 17%, boosted by strong demand.

0: demand for chips and automobiles. Analysts say the trade deficit could persist as higher import costs offset gains from exports, potentially weighing on economic growth in the months ahead. Now, this a day after the Bank of Japan raised interest rates to their highest since 1995 in an effort to contain inflation. Other business news on our radar. Now, prices of petrol cars in China slumping after high oil prices linked to the war on Iran dented demand. Local media reports found that some Range Rover models going for almost 60% less than their recommended retail price. Discounts for petrol-powered cars also averaging about 25% in the 3 months ended May. Now, that's more than twice that of hybrid or electric vehicles. The price slump is adding pressure on legacy automakers as Beijing is cracking down on a long-running price war. South Korea has established a security partnership with OpenAI, the fourth country to forge such an alliance with the ChatGPT developer. South Korea's AI Safety Institute will be working with OpenAI to develop a global framework for assessing security risks. The system will also be tailored to the Korean language and the country's social context. OpenAI has similar partnerships with security labs in the US, the UK, and Japan. The US is reportedly holding off on blacklisting Chinese AI firms, including DeepSeek, and more than 100 others flagged as security risks. According to Reuters, memory chipmaker CXMT was among those approved for inclusion on the entity list last year, but has yet to be officially added. Now, the entity list restricts companies from buying US goods, software, and tech without special approval. The delay comes as Washington seeks to avoid escalating tensions with Beijing amid disputes over trade, technology, and national security. DeepSeek has faced growing scrutiny in the US, Reuters previously reported allegations that the company supported Chinese military and intelligence activities. Washington has also flagged that DeepSeek had sought access to advanced US chips through intermediary companies. China has denied those claims. The US has not added any new firms to the entity list since October. That's marking the longest pause in more than a decade. Now, critics warn that the delay could allow more American tech to reach companies that Washington considers security risks. Now, SpaceX has maintained its blistering surge since going public last week. Shares rose as much as 17% before falling back, ending almost 5% in the green. Now, with its gains, SpaceX has surpassed Amazon's market value to become the fifth most valuable US company. The firm had at one point briefly topped Microsoft as well. But can Mr. Musk's trillion-dollar firm live up to its lofty valuations? Well, Richard Rail from Questar Capital Partners explains.
1: This stock has generated the most excitement I've seen since baby Facebook going public, you know, 14 years ago. So there's a lot of excitement behind that name. We expect that name to go higher in the short run. SpaceX is unique. I mean, they are a very unique company. I mean, there are so many believers in Elon Musk and just all the great things that they're doing. Because, as you know, they've rolled not just SpaceX. You know, they've got XAI, they've got X itself in there, and there's talk about them even rolling Tesla and all the Optimus robots in there, where I think there's still a lot of concern about AI and the competition. We're seeing already price competition between Anthropic and OpenAI coming in. And I think that's got people concerned, and that may play into those valuations not being quite as, or they're not being quite the same level of excitement as there is with SpaceX.
0: And I'll have more business news for you after the break. China makes a new push to take the yuan global as the world's second biggest economy shifts its growth engine to tech and innovation. An analyst joins us to break down Beijing's latest measures and whether it can capitalize on de-dollarization. Stay tuned.
2: On the next Asia Fest, growing football fever in South Korea and its economic spillover. Retailers

0: Restaurants and fan venues are reporting more customers and busier trades on match days.
1: On this episode of Singapore Hour,
2: in this era of sober curiosity, mocktails shouldn't be the sugary substitutes they once were. We're heading to the bars that are giving low to no alcoholic drinks the respect it deserves.
3: Punggol, not a driverless city, yet. It might look like an ordinary taxi, but it's one small part of how Singapore is trying to build an autonomous future.
1: You don't want to miss Singapore Hour, Friday on CNA.
4: Biodiversity is booming, which is inviting for some local foragers and farmers who embrace edible wildlife.
5: We're the largest organic banana grower in Singapore.
6: This is a gem.
7: Amazing. Yeah. So the mulberries are from the garden.
8: No, that's delicious.
9: Singapore is ramping up conservation efforts locally and across the region.
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12: 目前还是一直要创新一些新的东西。我也不希望是人家把我看作是80岁的人。
13: There are those who dare to be different, who have made their mark in Singapore and beyond.
5: You have such big dreams, you know, you want to change the world with your art.
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0: This is East Asia Tonight, and here are the headlines we're following. China calls for more voices of the Global South to be heard at the United Nations, warning that current representation is no longer adequate. The G7 moves to cut its reliance on China's critical minerals on the last day of a summit in Evian. Host France pushing for a joint declaration to strengthen supply chains and counter economic pressure. Plus, the Bank of Korea warns that consumer prices could stay higher for longer, with pressures linked to the Middle East conflict likely to spread. And for more on the business front, Roland Lim is back. Now, Roland, we know that a major finance forum is underway in Shanghai. Walk us through some of the key takeaways.
1: Thanks, Natalie. Yes, China has announced fresh measures to push the global use of the yuan and to better manage domestic money market liquidity. The country's top finance leaders are in Shanghai for an annual forum and warn against systemic financial risks. Our senior correspondent, Tan Yuguan, reports.
2: Lu Jiazui is one of China's top financial policy forums, starring speakers from China's central bank, financial regulators, as well as Shanghai's top officials. But this year, Vice Premier He Lifeng makes a rare appearance, the first central government vice premier to speak in person at the event in 7 years. His presence immediately lifts the tone of the event from sector-level policy discussions to broader national economic signalling. And the message is consistent. China wants to push financial opening and support companies going global, but within a tightly managed framework. The Vice Premier says the government will help improve cross-border trade and investment in Shanghai, a significant move in a country where cross-border money flows are restricted. The Vice Premier also vows to tackle local government debt and said another 300 billion yuan in special bonds will be issued to replenish the capital of financial institutions. China's central bank governor also took to the podium, announcing a series of measures, including a tool to enable overseas central banks, sovereign wealth funds, and international financial organizations to obtain yuan liquidity more easily. Observers see China's gradual steps to internationalize the yuan as a bid to reduce its dependence on a global payment system dominated by the US dollar. On China's slowing loan growth, the central bank leader said it's difficult and unnecessary for China's credit growth to maintain its previous pace. Tan Yuguan, CNA, Shanghai.
1: And for more insights, we're joined by Guo Shan, who is partner at Hutong Research, and she's speaking to us live from Shanghai. Guo Shan, thank you for joining us on the show. I want to start off by asking about Beijing's further push towards yuan internationalization. Why now? And how does the digital yuan actually fit into cross-border payments?
3: Thanks for these two most important questions. Indeed, why now? I think that's the question that most of our audience are questioning. And it is mostly because China is now having its companies expanding overseas. And we think that this is a rather strategic long-term plan, and Beijing is trying to facilitate providing the necessary financial services for these companies to expand overseas. Actually, I think the pursuant of this global expansion started last year at the fourth plenum of China's 15th five-year plan, when the top leaders said that China is going to facilitate its international expansion. So we see this push for renminbi internationalization as part of the greater push. So China is now going global rather than just staying at home. And when you mentioned the digital currency, I think that's another track that China is also piloting, because when we think about the digital renminbi, it's another way of digital currencies One common way that is already functioning in the world is a stable coin, which is linked to the U.S. dollar. But China's way is trying to pursue its own yi renminbi, yi currency, so that this is a more controlled mechanism. And for China to build its infrastructure, partners across other countries. So that's another way like China is trying to push renminbi internationalization in this digital world.
4: So the other big question we hope you would answer is the yuan. Do you think it can become more global while these capital controls remain in place?
3: Yes, we tend to think about yuan internationalization as a very long-term thing because there are a number of different issues why people do not want to hold yuan as much as dollar. For example, if you hold yuan, what are the things you can use Chinese currency to buy? And the second would be, if you hold yuan, what are the risks that could be associated with the currency? And what are the things that you can use to hedge the risk you are exposed to? So when we think about dollar, you can use yuan to purchase U.S. Treasury, U.S. stock market, and there is a lot of liquidity tools for you to manage your dollar assets. But in China, all of these are underdeveloped. So I think before we talk about capital opening, there are a lot more that China can do to facilitate its renminbi internationalization. For example, to create more assets for foreign investors to buy in China and also to offer more liquidity tools for them to manage any risk that could come from holding the renminbi assets.
1: And what does that mean? Because China's major traders have been asking for more RMB products. So what does this mean for Hong Kong, Shanghai and even Singapore as financial centers as well as offshore renminbi centers?
3: Yes, I think several things are going on at the same time, starting from Hong Kong, because Hong Kong is the most mature offshore renminbi market. I think two most important things are happening right now. One is that the central bank is allowing other central banks to buy renminbi assets as well as to buy the bond futures. Basically, that's one way to hedge whatever the renminbi assets the other central banks are holding. So this is very critical as the liquidity management too, and to hedge risk against the renminbi assets. And the other thing is that the financial regulators also mentioned that they are going to expand the QD program, which is a qualified domestic investor program that allow there are certain quotas for domestic capital to invest in Hong Kong. So that will also gradually expand to allow more two-way capital flows between Hong Kong and China. And the other way, I think, is a little bit surprise to a lot of the observers is the role of Shanghai. So before, it was mostly Hong Kong that is managing the offshore renminbi. But now Shanghai is also given this international financial status and more a palette to experiment offshore

0: RMB trading. I think six banks were identified as the pillars to do this kind of trading. We are still waiting for more details, but we think that this is going to materialize in a fairly soon pace. And for Shanghai to do this, it will play a different role compared with Hong Kong. Because when we think about Hong Kong is more about like a financial market. But Shanghai is a place where a lot of trade is still happening. And when the top leaders, they discuss Shanghai, is more about insurance, it's more about a treasury function, currency management, and I think Shanghai will play a bigger role to facilitate Chinese companies to go overseas, while Hong Kong will be a hub for international investors to buy Chinese assets. So these are the division of labor between Hong Kong and Shanghai, and for other financial centers such as Singapore, I think it become a new partner in China, the Shanghai and Hong Kong. So for Singapore, when you deal with the Shanghai and Hong Kong, you think there are different ways to partner with these Chinese financial institutions and to facilitate the Chinese companies to go overseas. And Singapore, as a traditional, very strong financial hub, definitely has a role to play to facilitate the Chinese companies, not just coming out of China, but also reaching other financial markets and other markets, including ASEAN and other more developed markets.
1: So also, Guoshan, the foreign talks a lot about funding technology through its full life cycle. Do you think China is trying to build its own version of Silicon Valley finance?
0: I think we are very far from there yet. I think China is, to some extent, trying to address its past problems because when we look at China's funding structure, it's very much dominated by banks right now. When we look at the share of China's direct financing, which is bond and equity, as the share of total financing, I think it's roughly 15% right now. In the U.S., you would expect the ratio to exceed 50%. And we're talking about 15%, and the ratio was very low, 10% last year. So it means that Chinese leader is trying to make the financial system more efficient, trying to find the more experienced funding investors to identify the most efficient and innovative firms in China. I think it will still take a very, very long way for China to catch up with the liquidity and the financial system as in Silicon Valley.
1: Awesome. Great insights there. Thanks so very much for your time and thoughts, Guoshan, partner at Hutong Research, and also big thanks to Roland Lin. Right, going to go for a short break now, but coming up next on East Asia Tonight, South Korea is reducing the size of a civilian buffer zone near the DMZ with the North. We'll tell you why.
2: Inside Singapore's drug rehabilitation center, the system is designed to break old habits.
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9: Let's go!
2: South Korea was one of the most homogeneous societies on earth. That is changing.
10: 진짜로 경험해 보고 싶다. 이런 욕망이 생기는 거죠.
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2: South Korea's government now considers the country multicultural. But are newcomers truly accepted?
7: 그래서 굉장히 한국 사회에서 차별적인 부분이 분명히
2: Insight Thursday on CNA.
1: More now from the G7 summit, where South Korean President Lee Jae-myung has asked his U.S. counterpart Donald Trump to lead peaceful diplomacy with North Korea. According to South Korea's presidential office, the U.S. leader asked Mr. Lee in a brief exchange about the current state of inter-Korean relations. Well, the South Korean president urged Mr. Trump to play a leading role in achieving a peaceful resolution with Pyongyang, just as he had done with the conflict in the Middle East. Seoul says that Mr. Trump expressed his commitment to working toward a resolution of the North Korean issue. Now, the U.S. president held three summits with North Korean leader Kim Jong-un during his first term. Meanwhile, the South Korean president also held talks with Indian Prime Minister Narendra Modi. He says they agreed to advance bilateral ties.

0: to a new level, strengthening cooperation across all areas, including the economy, culture and society. Mr. Modi echoing those remarks, saying that New Delhi and Seoul are working together in trade, commerce and other futuristic sectors. Well, the G7 summit has been dominated by discussions of the emerging US-Iran deal, with leaders welcoming what they see as a possible pathway to ending the Middle East conflict. G7 countries backed efforts to turn the interim agreement into a lasting settlement. They also called for a ceasefire in Lebanon and pledged to diversify energy supply routes to reduce reliance on the Strait of Hormuz. Details of the US-Iran deal are slowly beginning to emerge. Washington and Tehran are expected to formally sign a memorandum of understanding in Switzerland this Friday. The deal would extend the current ceasefire by another 60 days. It would also reopen maritime traffic through the Strait of Hormuz, while allowing Iran to resume oil exports as the US lifts its blockade. Now, that prospect is already shaping expectations in energy markets. The International Energy Agency says Gulf oil production and exports should gradually recover if the deal holds, helped by the return of Iranian crude to global markets. The agency also forecasts a significant oil surplus next year, with supply expected to grow faster than demand. Some signs of a gradual recovery are already visible. Shipping data shows at least three Iranian oil tankers have passed through the U.S. naval blockade this week. And I've got more coverage of the US-Iran deal on our website, cna.asia, and our mobile app. South Korea has announced one of its biggest changes to border security rules since the Korean War, redrawing a line that has restricted civilian life along its frontier with North Korea for more than 70 years. Well, the government says advances in surveillance technology are easing the need to maintain the buffer zone at its current size. CNA's senior correspondent, Lim Myeon-suk, with this report.
1: The border between South and North Korea is one of the most heavily fortified in the world. Since the Korean War, South Korea has maintained a civilian buffer zone there, where access and development are limited. But this area will be reduced, easing decades-long restrictions on communities near the border.
2: 과거의 군사시설 규제는 당시의 환경에는 적합했으나 오늘날 현실은 새로운 방식을 요구하고 있습니다. 변화된 안보 환경에 대응하고 군이 본연의 임무 태세에 집중할 수 있도록 여건을 보장하기 위해서는 군사시설 규제 개선이 필연적으로 필요하게 되어 있습니다.
1: The military demarcation line shows the land border between the two Koreas. Currently, the civilian control line sits up to 10 kilometers south of it. With the change, it will be reduced to an average of 6 kilometers. Military installations like these concrete anti-tech barriers will begin coming down next year. From 2027, farmers authorized to access the area will also be able to gain access to border areas through a mobile app without going through military checkpoints.
2: 국방부는 이번 군사시설 규제 계획 정책이 안보를 튼튼히 하고 국민 편익을 제거할 수 있도록 재반 조치를 신속하고 체계적으로 추진해 나가도록 하겠습니다. 앞으로도 국방부는 안보 환경 변화에 따라서 적극적으로 대응하는 한편 안보와 국민 편익이 조화를 이룰 수 있도록 최선을 다하겠습니다.
1: South Korea is not moving the border itself, but the rules governing the area are changing significantly. The move comes as President Lee Jae-myung pursues measures aimed at reducing tensions along the border, including suspending loudspeaker broadcasts towards the north. Seoul says advances in surveillance technology such as drones and sensors mean the decades-old border restrictions are no longer necessary. But critics say that while the technology may have changed, North Korea remains a threat. Lim Myeon-suk, CNA, Seoul.
0: Well, time now for some headlines from media outlets in East Asia. The Korea Herald reports that top memory chip maker SK Hynix has removed academic requirements in a new round of hiring, instead of judging applicants on job skills and growth potential, as the company seeks to widen its talent pool amid surging demand for AI-related hardware. Asahi News says the chief of a tour boat firm operating in Hokkaido has been sentenced to 5 years jail for professional negligence over the sinking of a vessel in 2022 during stormy weather that left 26 people dead or missing. A South China Morning Post reports that Chinese fast fashion heavyweight Shein will be ousted from a major department store in Paris after other brands pulled out to protest its presence. Critics cited concerns over the impact of the Chinese e-commerce giant on France's fashion industry. From treadmills and snack breaks to piano-accompanied naps, some pets in China are now heading to preschools. Now, demand for daycare and training centers is booming as owners invest more and more in their pets.
3: In this Shanghai preschool, teacher's pet takes on a new meaning. The animals arrive by 9 a.m. each day at Paw Cubed, a self-described kindergarten for dogs, which provides full care for its puppy pupils. On the pooch's daily schedule, there's a routine of interactive games and obstacle courses with snack times in between. Pets can even stroll on a special dog treadmill and enjoy a nap as a pianist plays classical music, all before their owners pick them up at around 7 p.m. Paw Cube founder Jan Zhang said the concept of doggy preschool came to him after struggling to find help for a pet who had developed anxiety-related behavioral problems, which he linked to a lack of socialization. But Zhang did not expect his idea would grow to the scale it has today. At Paw Cubed, owners pay daily sums ranging up to about $20, depending on the size of the dog. China-based industry research firm Pet Data estimated the country's total spending on urban pet care hit around $46 billion in 2025 and could approach $60 billion by 2028. Broader structural shifts in China's consumer economy have driven profitability in the pet market, as younger, urban consumers prioritize spending on experiences and emotional fulfillment. Declining birth rates have also altered lifestyles, with pets increasingly treated as members of the family, leading owners to invest in higher-value services like daycare, grooming, and training. Dog owner William Tang shares a paw parent's perspective.
0: And that wraps up this Wednesday's edition of East Asia Tonight. And don't forget your headlines anytime at cna.asia. And you can find us on our socials, Facebook and YouTube included. For our Singapore audience, do stay on for highlights from the FIFA World Cup matches.

0: See Australia from the eyes of a local, where local insights turn into lasting memories. Tour Australia differently.
1: This injection is supposed to help me to feel less pain. My current treatment plan wasn't effective.
2: I have things I want to do. 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
4: What does the future look like when you're in chronic pain? 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
5: Their Coming Home is a deeply human story of men who set out to search for opportunity far away from home, only then to be held hostage.
6: It took us more than a year just to gain access into all those restricted nuclear power plant sites. And we filmed across 10 different countries within 4 months. We wanted to tell such an important global topic like nuclear energy in a more accessible and relatable manner. We wanted to show everyone how this technology could eventually impact everyday lives, especially amidst the urgent need for a cleaner and more sustainable future. That's essentially what inspires us to tell stories that matter.
5: This story is a great example of what we do at CNA Correspondent, shining a light on underreported stories beyond the headlines and breaking news by putting a deeply human perspective on it. What makes this award so meaningful is that it recognizes our commitment to impactful on-the-ground storytelling when everyone else has already moved on to the next story. This award recognizes the power of storytelling that is global in scope and human at heart.
4: These are stories that are recognized on a global stage. Thank you for being part of this proud moment.
7: CNA's app and website just dropped a new feature, games. Easy to play and great for quick breaks on a busy day. We have 5 games. Here's Buzzword, where you form as many words as you can using the given letters. All words have to include the center letter. Make it extra fun by inviting a friend to a challenge. Over at Guessword, you have 6 chances to uncover the hidden word, using the colour feedback to see if you place the letters correctly. In Mini Crossword and Mini Sudoku, challenge yourself by completing them in the shortest time possible. Feeling stuck? You can always play with a friend or ask for help. We also have an all-time favourite, Word Search. There's only one rule, drag from the first to the last letter in any direction, including backwards and diagonally. Here's the fun part. When you sign in, you can build streaks when you play daily, earn badges, and even if you miss a day, you can use a freeze to save your streak. Have fun!
8: In a world filled with information.
9: But in reality, the stories played out very differently.
8: The goal here is clear.
10: That's where the risk lies.
8: We dive deeper for what it means and why it matters to you.

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1: For more than a decade, Chia Rong has run this seafood stall in Changhua, a fishing port along Taiwan's west coast. Her work is closely tied to the sea, where her husband captains a fishing vessel.
0: 我们是就是四季的海鲜，只要当季有什么就抓什么。冬天的鱼种本来就会比较大，所以冬天都会以大鱼居多，夏天的话小鱼比较多一点。对，那是四季的问题。
1: 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Days move with the tides, the seasons, and the wind.
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1: But in recent years, the sea she relies on is no longer the same.Off Taiwan's west coast, ports like Taichung sit closest to the island's strong

0: strongest offshore winds. Capitalizing on its position, rows of offshore turbines rise on the horizon, their giant blades turning steadily. These wind turbines are gradually becoming part of the region's land and seascape. And this has raised questions about how these waters are changing.
1: 你盖了风电之后，它这样水流也不同啊。你在水流的中间盖了风电，那它水流也不同，鱼本来就会跟着水流而游嘛，对不对？那你明知道这里有障碍物，它当然不会再来啊。The
0: sea that once fed households is being reshaped into a source of power. But for fishermen, these changes are not only visible above the water. Some believe the turbines are also affecting what happens beneath the surface.
1: 震动的时候，鱼也不敢来，那是很正常的啊。例如说虾子的季节，那虾苗会在沿岸边，它长大一点，它会往外面游一点点。可是它如果那个风电一直在动动动动在震动，它也不敢靠近。As
0: the energy industry rises from the sea off Taiwan's coast, fishing communities are experiencing that transition up close. For people like Chia Rong, it is a question of whether the sea can still provide. Chia Rong's routine begins with collecting the day's supply. For fishing communities, the arrival of turbines has not been easy. Their presence upends familiar fishing routes and methods.
1: So it becomes that fishermen also don't dare. Even if you catch, you're also afraid that your net is damaged.
0: While some worry about how fishing is affected, others see offshore wind as part of Taiwan's move towards cleaner energy sources. For Taichung native Eddie Teng, the turbines offer Taiwan an alternative source of power. Eddie has worked in the wind industry for nearly two decades.
2: 高中的时候是以半工半读的方式进入到电机科这个领域。那因为我们的基础原理原本的工作就是在学校跟电机工厂的配合，所以才做这个。
0: Over the years, Eddie's work has evolved alongside the development of wind power in Taiwan.
2: 风力发电最主要的原理就是它把发电机放在一个最顶端的部分，就是风机机舱的轴心里面。 透过风机的旋转，然后产生足够的电能来发出这个电力。The
0: electricity generated by the turbines is transmitted back to shore and fed into the power grid. Since the early 2000s, Taiwan has invested in building up its wind energy sector as part of nationwide efforts to transit from coal to clean energy.

0: Companies like Vestas have been involved in offshore projects in Taiwan, where steady sea winds make these waters ideal for power generation.
1: Offshore is a great place to place turbines. We get high production, we see constant wind speeds, which is a big benefit to giving the yield to a stable production period. There is a goal within the government to meet the green target also.
0: By 2035, Taiwan has set targets for around 15 gigawatts, generating enough electricity for its 23 million population. For an island that imports most of its energy, that shift could be key to stronger energy security, especially in uncertain times.

0: The turbines are getting bigger. We are seeing great future plans for where we're going to be within offshore wind. The regions have great ability to give us good offshore yield, and I think just the people to join and help us with this, it's a journey.
1: That journey includes building bigger turbines and a workforce that is able to design, install, and keep them running. Ruping has been tracking these developments through her work in renewable energy. She has come to see offshore wind as a key to the island's future. Taiwan sits beside the Taiwan Strait. A pathway for strong winds is funneled between the Central Mountain Range and China's Wuyi Mountains. Taichung, Changhua, and other cities are fixtures along Taiwan's strongest wind corridor, creating favorable conditions for offshore wind projects.
2: 因为我们台湾就是海洋嘛，那台湾海峡是全世界就是非常优秀的风场，所以对于这些国际上面要开发离岸风力的人来说是非常有诱因的。Today,
1: Taiwan generates around 3 gigawatts of offshore wind capacity, enough to power roughly 3 million homes.

0: In 2016, Taiwan opened its offshore wind sector to international developers, offering strong incentives to attract investment. Offshore wind developers like Copenhagen Infrastructure Partners were one of the early entrants to the island's alternative energy offerings.
1: We have built two offshore wind farms, and they are already providing almost 1 million households in Taiwan.
0: The two projects are Changfang Sidao and Zhongneng, both completed in 2024 and located off the coast of Changhua. Another project, Feng Miao, located off Taichung, is currently under construction and scheduled for completion in 2027.
1: The two wind farms are currently powering the Taiwanese households. They are on government-subsidized feed-in tariff. So it's very much government-driven, policy-driven, subsidizing for the build-out of green power. And the new wind farm we're building, those are completely market-driven.
0: Early projects were supported by government subsidies. But as the sector grows, companies are beginning to sell electricity directly to businesses to power the factories and offices that keep the island running.
1: We don't have fossil fuel, so we are relying a lot on imported fossil fuel. It's 95% plus energy sources are imported, coal, natural gas from all around the world. So it's extremely important for Taiwan to have our own independent energy sources, and for a island with very limited land, with not as strong sunshine, but with tremendously strong wind. So developing offshore wind is really a no-brainer option for Taiwan. And so far, it has been proven quite successful.
0: Because Taiwan relies heavily on imported energy, offshore wind is often discussed as one way to reduce that dependence.
1: Our semiconductor industry is in extreme need of renewable power. And also, we have many other SMEs who are exporting to clients. There's a need and there's a supply. And how do we make it as affordable, as safe, as reliable as possible? I think it's a big topic for every stakeholders involved, and we need to each play our part well to make it happen.
0: But among the many stakeholders, the fishing community has raised concerns. In 2016, tensions spilled into the open. Fishermen in Changhua took their protest to sea.
2: 另外是风力发电设备的建制又遭遇到强烈抗争了。彰化渔民担心会因此捕不到鱼。80多艘的渔船拉起白布条，集结在海上抗议风力公司未经协调擅自动工。The
0: protests highlighted tensions between offshore wind development and traditional fishing activities.
2: 渔民在平台周围大声抗议，还有人冒险爬上平台。
3: than regular yogurt. But ever noticed this?
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3: We sent 10 samples to the lab to find out what the difference really is.
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6: Do you know there's a river in here?
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8: Yes.
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6: 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Now, the rivers are hard to find.
7: The source of the Singapore River is actually further west.
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18: On the next Asia First, growing football fever in South Korea and its economic spillover. Retailers, restaurants and fan venues are reporting more customers and busier trades on match days.

0: As more turbines were installed along Taiwan's west coast, the transformation of the sea began to divide the communities that depend on it. Following early disputes, discussions between developers and fishing groups led to compensation arrangements and other forms of support.
1: 渔民担心生计会受影响。
0: Confrontations have not recurred, but some fishermen say concerns remain.
2: 一般百姓会觉得说风力发电、绿能这种东西是好的方向，我们也是这样觉得是好的方向，但实际上对我们真的渔民在实际作业的时候，是真的是影响是蛮大的，会比较偏大，那变成我们抓鱼的路线跟区域变少了，会就会影响我们在抓鱼的渔获量。
0: Despite this, offshore wind projects continue to gather momentum.

0: Sammy Lee is part of a younger generation in Taichung, finding opportunities in the wind energy sector. After several years working at the nacelle manufacturing plant, his steady income has allowed him to buy his first apartment. In cities like Taichung, where property prices can exceed $300,000, owning a home at his age would have been difficult just a generation ago. For many young workers here, the growth of the offshore wind industry is opening doors that did not exist before. Sammy now works at the Taichung Nacelle plant, which assembles turbines for installation out at sea. For him, the job offers something earlier generations in the city rarely experienced: stable work in a rapidly growing industry.
1: 相比其他的产业，我觉得又可以在环保、永续能源的情形下工作，然后又能学到很多高科技的知识，我觉得很棒。A
0: new workforce is gradually taking shape. Engineers, technicians, and production line workers supporting an industry that did not exist here 2 decades ago.

As the offshore wind industry continues to evolve, changes reverberate near and far. There are wider environmental questions too. This is the headquarters of the Taiwan Cetacean Society. Odin Guo is a trained marine mammal observer involved in rescue and

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1: in this era of sober curiosity, mocktails shouldn't be the sugary substitutes they once were. We're heading to the bars that are giving low to no alcoholic drinks the respect it deserves.
2: Punggol, not a driverless city, yet. It might look like an ordinary taxi, but it's one small part of how Singapore is trying to build an autonomous future.
0: You don't want to miss Singapore Hour, Friday on CNA.
3: Saturday on Japan Hour, our first female cyclist arrives on Amami Island. Its name means sweetness, which reflects its sugary dark history, when the islanders were forced by the feudal lords to make brown sugar for their profits. Perhaps that's why today the islanders treat everyone with kindness. Japan Hour, Saturday on CNA.
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5: The ideas, aspirations and attitudes of Singaporeans are changing the nation that raised them.
6: Passionate Singaporeans, living out their very ambitious dreams.
7: Looking to write a story of greatness, of extraordinary people impacting communities.
8: I guess a part of me wanted to connect even deeper with the people.

0: There's no point playing it safe. Safe will always be forgotten.
1: If we as Singaporeans are able to have a satellite that we can truly say was conceived, designed, engineered, and built in Singapore.
2: Wow, how wonderful would it be?
3: This is Singapore. We don't give up.

Over the last decade, offshore wind has grown into a significant industry in Taiwan. It has brought investments and jobs, while also raising concerns over disrupted waters and uncertain livelihoods.

0: It was 2016, and the Huang family had just bought a new boat and renovated their stall. A phone call changed their lives.
1: 环岛工程的老板、董事长他们都在做海上的工作。他就打电话来，他第一句话只有说：“你那个船可以抗几级风？”然后我老公就说：“就七八级、九级都没问题啊，那是一定的啊。”The
0: Beaufort scale measures wind strength at sea, from calm to stormy conditions. Copenhagen Infrastructure Partners, or CIP, needed watchdog vessels for its offshore wind projects off Changhua. At sea, guard vessels serve as moving watchposts, keeping boats clear of construction activity and invisible underwater risks. Beneath the surface lie turbine foundations, heavy equipment, and cables that can easily snag fishing nets.
2: So we trained fishermen who we think could be qualified as our guard vessel. We gave them multiple health and safety trainings. We need to give them certificate. They need to pass our tests so that they could become our guard vessel provider.
3: 这是我们就是专门做救护船用的，它所有的设计都是为了救护船而设计的。所以这边因为它看它还有水密门。 是一般渔船不会看到的。这个是如果说船发生什么状况，它水也不会跑进去。好，我先把它打开，这个可以扣住，可以走到这边来。Guard
0: vessel operators can earn up to $500 per trip.
2: But once they are our provider or our supplier, they continuously for years to be our suppliers. They grow with the project.
0: In waters where fishing and wind farming now share space, some fishermen are themselves moving between two industries that were once separate. Wind energy is also attracting a younger generation. At the Taiwan International Wind Training Center, a specialized workshop is underway, preparing crews to deploy offshore. Wei Swan studied mechanical and energy engineering at university. Working offshore is her first job, and one that comes with long days, rough seas, and a steep learning curve.
4: In the morning, we will first have a work briefing, and then we will sail out to the wind farm.
5: So our task, it depends on what task we receive today. And as a wind turbine technician, our main job is to keep turbine running healthily. Sometimes we will do troubleshooting, so make the turbine can continue running, or we will do preventive maintenance to keep the turbine in a good conditions.
0: But working offshore brings its own challenges, including rough seas, long journeys, and sudden bad weather.
4: When we are working offshore, the difference is if there is any emergency, we cannot send this person directly to hospital because it takes time. So what we can do the best is try to prevent this risk happen, because we will say working offshore is more risk.
0: The demanding conditions require more than passing interest. It is not a job for just anyone.
6: So when we come into the rotation, we're committed to be here and work for 14 days straight. But after that, we get to go home and then take a break for 14 days. And we have a back-to-back team.
7: 但要进入这个产业，除了一些的专业技术之外，你有一些基本能力的要求。第一个是你体力要好，你要爬高嘛；第二个你不能惧高嘛；第三个你的基本能力，你不能晕船啊。 啊，有些人从上面 就往下看就晕了，就连跳都不要跳，但你就不要来了。
0: With more offshore wind farms, recruitment is a challenge.
8: Some of our sort of hurdles within this region is local skill set to build, develop, and get the people what we need. It is quite hard. It's getting harder every year due to the number of turbines already there. So it's to bring on the new graduates and people like that to step into the industry, to help us sustain that and build us the strategy plan of what we need for the next 16 to 20 years.
0: Another industry player, WPD Taiwan Energy, faces the same challenge, finding people willing to take on the demanding work offshore.
9: 那个新的，对，然后有土木工程的工程人员，那还有电力工程，甚至于我们在做开发的过程当中，我们需要很重要的财务人员跟法务人员，所以其实他在这个产业需要的人才是非常多元的。
0: Offshore wind is shaping an entirely new workforce in Taiwan, creating opportunities beyond the island's long-dominant semiconductor and IT industries.

0: It's not just about work, but about meaning. What does it mean to them? What can they actually represent and give the society, give back to the environment? So offshore wind sector, you are immediately involving in CO2 reduction, immediately involving in improving the health and safety standard. So it's not like any other more traditional sector.
1: Marina believes offshore wind's future is in nurturing local talent, which will sustain long-term growth.
0: When we first started in Taiwan, hired a few very young engineers. From then until now, they are 8 years in the role, in the project. They are now almost project package managers, leading multi-million US dollars of negotiation projects execution. And this is how you build talent. That's how you build your workforce from the project, from within.

0: Inside Singapore's drug rehabilitation centre, the system is designed to break old habits.
1: I don't usually say no to friends when they ask me to do drugs.
2: No, some more important.
3: What were his triggers?
0: But outside, staying clean is a choice.
4: Our goal is to help you reintegrate back into society.
5: I know I disappoint so many people.
0: Breaking the Habit, Thursday on CNA.
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8: 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That is changing.
9: 진짜로 경험해보고 싶다. 이런 욕망이 생기는 거죠.
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8: South Korea's government now considers the country multicultural. But are newcomers truly accepted?
5: 그래서 굉장히 한국 사회에서 차별적인 부분이 분명히.
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0: Along with wind energy projects, some companies have introduced educational and community engagement programs. For Eddie, this includes sharing his vast knowledge during school visits.
1: 其实我们的风力发电机刚刚影片有讲到，前面这个部分是什么？鸡头。轮毂。轮毂。轮毂里面它装的是什么东西？啊，很棒哦。
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0: At Changhua's fish market, life still moves to the rhythm of the sea. Most fishermen sail no further than 5 to 9 kilometers from the shore, as the waters nearby are now shared with offshore wind developments.
3: <音>我当初从支持风电，我家反对风电。为什么？因为渔场都被它占走了。我们彰化县的渔民，我们不会往外县自跑，从岸边算出去5海里左右的距离是没有风电的，其他的全部都已经都风电了。那你我彰化县的渔民要怎么生存？政府都没有考虑说渔民的怎么生存。
0: Under current regulations, developers must reach written compensation agreements or support to fishing communities when their operations affect traditional fishing grounds.
4: So without that consent, without that compensation negotiation, you can go nowhere. It was a very, very tough beginning. And I still remember it was very physical. Borderline violent, so they were flipping the tables, and this is unacceptable. Fishermen friends were, they were really angry.
0: Over the years, Marina built a working relationship with the fishing community.
4: It is all these years of, you know, being scolded and being yelled at, but you keep on showing up. So we settled the first offshore wind farms negotiation with 2.5 years. But the second offshore wind farm, it took us 6 months. The third offshore wind farm, 4 months. Because there was trust being built.
0: While trust continues to grow, there is still uncertainty about the long-term impact of rapid development.
5: 我觉得是大家还没有到一个很清楚知道原来它影响我们那么久，它到底会影响什么。那我觉得大家还在很无知的状态下，所以可能大家现在还抱着我要先适应它的这种心态。
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2: Jie Rong sees the long hours her husband spends at sea as part of the sacrifices they make for their family.
1: You help me to wear the mask. You help me to wear the mask.
3: You know what Dad is doing?
1: He's doing this process. No.爸爸在工作船在做那一个风电的时候，爸爸要保护在工作船旁边，让所有的渔船跟漂流的那个渔具渔网不可以靠近那个工作船。
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2: Off Taiwan's coast, two realities now share the same waters, a way of life shaped by the sea, and a growing demand for energy.Both are navigating a delicate balance, each hoping for the best.

0: पर्यावरण की रक्षा करो,
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2: Across Asia, the demand for power is rising fast, and the transition to clean energy is already underway.
3: Peran panas bumi di Indonesia dalam rangka pelaksanaan transisi energi itu sangat penting.
4: Developing offshore wind is really a no-brainer option for Taiwan.
2: But on the ground, the transition is far from simple.
5: 你盖了风电之后, 它当水流也不同，雨当然不会再来啊。
6: Grid stability is major challenge in India nowadays.
2: As countries push forward, communities are weighing the costs to livelihoods, to environments, and to the future. Power to the People, also available on demand at cna.asia.
7: Their Coming Home is a deeply human story of men who set out to search for opportunity far away from home, only then to be held hostage.
8: It took us more than a year just to gain access into all those restricted nuclear power plant sites. And we filmed across 10 different countries within 4 months. We wanted to tell such an important global topic like nuclear energy in a more accessible and relatable manner. We wanted to show everyone how this technology could eventually impact everyday lives, especially amidst the urgent need for a cleaner and more sustainable future. That's essentially what inspires us to tell stories that matter.
7: This story is a great example of what we do at CNA Correspondent, shining a light on underreported stories beyond the headlines and breaking news by putting a deeply human perspective on it. What makes this award so meaningful is that it recognizes our commitment to impactful on-the-ground storytelling when everyone else has already moved on to the next story. This award recognizes the power of storytelling that is global in scope and human at heart.
9: These are stories that are recognized on a global stage. Thank you for being part of this proud moment.

0: Nestled among the mountains in the Malaysian state of Pahang lies the idyllic district of Bentong. This sleepy town with a population of 110,000 is home to a royal delicacy, the famous Musang King Durian, also known as Mao Shan Wang.
1: 其实呢，这个猫山王呢，在没有成名之前，它的名字是叫坤玉，是来自这个达拉梅拉吉兰丹州达拉玛的小岛布劳拉亚。80年代、90年代那时候不红的时候呢，很多人都是叫它叫坤玉王的，因为流连很多人喜欢叫黄下去的，有这么多白king啊，有这个黑狮王啊，有苏丹王啊，他们都想叫王，所以就演变成今天这猫山王。
0: Frankie Tong runs an orchard in Karak Town. This is where Musang King was first cultivated as a cash crop. Because of his role in promoting this variety of durian, Frankie has earned the nickname King of the Durian Kings.
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0: 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But growing it is hard work.
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0: Frankie has been a fruit farmer for more than 40 years, heir to a family business that spans 4 generations. The experience shows.
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3: app and website just dropped a new feature, games, easy to play and great for quick breaks on a busy day. We have 5 games. Here's Buzzword, where you form as many words as you can using the given letters. All words have to include the center letter. Make it extra fun by inviting a friend to a challenge. Over at Guessword, you have 6 chances to uncover the hidden word, using the color feedback to see if you place the letters correctly. In mini crossword and mini Sudoku, challenge yourself by completing them in the shortest time possible. Feeling stuck? You can always play with a friend or ask for help. We also have an all-time favorite, word search. There's only one rule: drag from the first to the last letter in any direction, including backwards and diagonally. Here's the fun part. When you sign in, you can build streaks when you play daily, earn badges, and even if you miss a day, you can use a freeze to save your streak. Have fun!
4: This is Singapore Tonight.
5: Good evening, I'm Paul Tsung. Tonight's top stories. Singapore is reviewing its 2030 recycling target as it seeks to boost recycling rates and extend the lifespan of Pulau Semakau, the country's only landfill. More than 6,900 BTO flats are up for grabs this month, including more than a third with waits of about 3 years or less. But competition could be intense, with some popular projects expected to draw up to 4 first-time families for every flat. Raising Singapore's coastal defences, from 2028, landowners along the shoreline must build seawalls or floodgates as sea levels could rise by more than 2 metres by century's end. Economists expect inflation to run hotter in Singapore this year. They now see headline inflation at 2.3% and core inflation at 2%, with forecasts for 2027 also raised. Exports posted their strongest growth in 2 decades in May, jumping 38.4% thanks to AI-driven demand. Electronic shipments surged nearly 95% from a year ago, powered by integrated circuits, disk media products and PCs.

0: Singapore will review its goal of achieving an overall recycling rate of 70% by 2030. The move will take stock of progress made since the Zero Waste Master Plan was launched in 2019 and explore new ways to improve recycling outcomes. Senior Minister of State for Sustainability and the Environment, Janelle Puthucheary, announced the review, citing ongoing challenges facing the recycling sector. It will begin in the coming months and is expected to conclude next year.
1: The global economics of recycling have shifted significantly. Commodity price volatility and tightening import restrictions have made recycling harder to sustain commercially, not just in Singapore, but worldwide. Paper prices have been significantly depressed and plastic offtake is difficult to secure. This is precisely why a review of the Zero Waste Master Plan is necessary and timely, and why we are approaching it with fresh eyes.
0: Singapore's overall recycling rate in 2025 was 52%. That's down from 59% in 2019, when the master plan was introduced to improve recycling outcomes and extend the lifespan of Singapore's only landfill, Pulau Semakau. The domestic recycling rate also fell from 17% in 2019 to 11% in 2025. This includes waste from households, hawker centres and schools. Meanwhile, the non-domestic recycling rate fell from 73% to 67% over the same period. That's waste generated by industrial and commercial premises. The National Environment Agency, or NEA, says higher collection and freight costs, along with volatile global commodity prices, have made recycling increasingly challenging. It says most of the country's recyclables are processed overseas, leaving the sector exposed to global headwinds. As Singapore looks to extend the lifespan of Pulau Semakau beyond 2035, the new research centre will focus on residuals and toxic industrial waste. The nation's first such centre will be jointly led by NEA and Nanyang Technological University. Known as Treasures, it will study ways to recover value from hard-to-recycle waste streams that would otherwise be sent to the landfill.
1: Treasures will bring together stakeholders from research, industry and government to recover value from these waste streams. And in doing so, begin transforming Semakau landfill from a place where waste ends its journey into a hub for resource recovery. This is an ambitious vision, but it is a right one for Singapore to pursue.
0: A key part of the Zero Waste Master Plan review will examine how Singapore can recover cleaner, less contaminated recyclables. And as CNA's Claudia Lim finds out with a recycling expert from Zero Waste SG, contamination could lead to materials not being recycled at all.
2: This bin at Toa Payoh is filled to the brim, and Lina and I are here to see how well residents are recycling and how much of this is actually contaminated. Let's see.
3: Actually, the top part looks pretty okay.
2: Okay, let's see this.
3: And generally, it looks quite dry also.
2: Okay.
3: So let's see.
2: Is there an issue if it's wet?
3: Yeah, so if the cardboard is wet, then chances are is it will still be considered as contaminated. I can see a few things now already.
2: Okay.
3: Okay, there's this dishwashing liquid. You see, oh my gosh, okay.
2: Okay.
3: It's dripping all over.
2: Like that.
3: Yeah, so you can see that the liquid is actually dripping onto all the cardboards, right?
2: Mm-hmm.
3: Yeah, so when this happens, when the cardboard becomes like this, right, then of course it's unknown liquid. So chances are all this will be thrown away. It will definitely go to landfill eventually.
2: So how does contaminated items affect the sorting out process afterwards?
3: Because it's single stream, so all this will eventually go to MRF, or Materials Recovery Facility, to get sorted. The sorting, some MRFs are a bit different from the others, but generally there is manual and there's also automated. So mixture of both for some also. When there is a lot of contaminants, what will happen is that eventually the manual guys, right, will eventually need to remove all these items and separate them from all the things that are clean. And that will eventually slow down if there's a lot of contaminants. And as you can see, if it contaminates the rest of the items that are clean, then chances are you will have a lot of items that will be thrown away.
4: Over the next few minutes, Lionel and I also uncovered more items that did not belong in the blue bin. These included food wastes and even new cables that will likely end up in the landfill.
2: Lionel, so now that we're done with the sorting, what are some of your observations from some of the things that we found?
3: I'm quite impressed by this bin itself because of the amount of recyclables, of clean stream recyclables we can actually sort into. Mm. But I will still say that by and large, if you look at the bin itself and at the bottom of the items, you will still see a high chance

0: of contamination. And that's something that, in my opinion, will stay throughout the next few years.
1: So what's the solution now? Is it more education or what else can we do?
0: So solution-wise, I think the most important is still education, but it cannot be done alone. It has to be implemented with proper infrastructure. When I say infrastructure, I think it's safe to say that single stream, if you look at the data across the years, it's not really value-adding the recycling rates in Singapore. So maybe we can explore multi-stream, for example. So multi-stream recycling basically means having individual bins for different materials, like plastic, paper, metal, glass. What we see in the past few years is that one thing's for sure is that residents are ready for recycling. And they are interested in recycling. The fact that you can see so much recyclables in a blue bin shows that people want to recycle. The question is, do they know how? And is there ways to help them in the process to sort at home?
2: Still ahead, our straw poll to see if people know what should go into Singapore's blue recycling bins. A guest will also join us to discuss why Singapore is falling behind on its recycling target. And more than 6,900 flats across seven projects were launched in this month's Build to Order exercise. Over a third are flats with shorter waiting times of around 3 years or less in Kebon Baru and Sembawang. Analysts say application rates for first-time families at some popular projects could go up to as high as 4 times. Natalie Ong with more.
3: This site has been vacant for more than 25 years, but it will be transformed over the next 4 years.
4: This plot of land in Upper Thomson is the site of Lakeview Cascadia, the first BTO project to launch in the area in over 40 years. Behind me, the hoarding is up and preparations are underway. Analysts say demand is expected to be strong due to its proximity to nature reserves and MRT stations.
3: Classified as a prime project, the site is planned to house over 1,200 flats. It will also come with a clawback of 10%. Another project in this category is Belayar Rise, along the Greater Southern Waterfront. While it has the highest clawback for this BTO exercise at 14%, analysts do not expect it to hinder demand.
5: The clawback subsidy that HDB has actually put on the PRAS as well as the prime projects are pretty similar to the previous projects in the area. So we don't see that as actually, in a way, discouraging applicants from applying. Most of the applicants for a BTO flat do plan to stay in the flats for the mid to long term as well. So the clawback subsidy or even the longer minimum occupation period is something that they do not mind.
3: Over a third of all the flats offered, or around 2,500 flats, will have shorter waiting times of around 3 years. These include over 2,000 flats in two projects at Sembawang, under the standard classification. But analysts expect demand for these flats to be muted.
5: These two projects are further away from the MRT station, so that may have an effect on the overall application rate for the projects. And earlier on, when we had the projects in Sembawang North, the level of interest in the BTO projects was not as enthusiastic as the other projects in other areas as well.
3: At Ang Mo Kio, application rates for this project are expected to be high. That's due to its proximity to neighbouring schools and its limited number of around 400 units. While demand is expected to remain healthy for this month, analysts say some buyers may hold out until the next exercise in October. That's when options in Bedok and Toa Payoh will be on offer.
2: Still to come, building walls against tomorrow's rising tides. From 2028, coastal landowners must plan defences against sea levels more than 2 metres higher. Plus, data centres here could soon tap on less water to cool its servers. We'll tell you how a new alliance plans to make that happen.
6: He don't want to see anybody. He's afraid to go out.
7: Across Singapore, a growing number of youth are isolating themselves. And their families are at their wits' end.
8: It is really very heartbreaking that a child stays inside a room, not talking to me.
9: We went to see the psychiatrist. The psychiatrist said, there's nothing else we can do.

0: do for your son?
1: Since November 2023, he has locked himself up.
2: What made them withdraw from the world? And what will it take to bring them back?
3: What I want to do is be able to go out alone instead of having companies, taking the train and buses alone. 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
1: Watch Inside Unit 731 on demand at cna.asia.
2: Singapore economists have raised their full-year inflation forecast according to a quarterly survey by the central bank. GDP growth for 2026 has also been downgraded slightly, with lower private consumption expected. Nishra Rohim reports.
3: In the first Monetary Authority of Singapore's professional forecaster survey after the Iran war began, economists had raised inflation projections for this year. It now hovers at the upper end of the authority's 1.5 to 2.5% expected range for both headline and core inflation. Even though the survey was done before the United States and Iran agreed to strike a deal to end the conflict, economists say geopolitical concerns are still their top risk.
4: So I think inflation forecasts have basically been raised to reflect this reality. Even as the Strait of Hormuz is expected to reopen if US and Iran sign their interim peace deal as planned this Friday, it will take some time, possibly months, for flows of critical inputs from the Middle East, including oil and gas, to return to pre-war levels and for inflation to normalize lower gradually.
3: As for Singapore's economy, it's expected to expand by 3.5% this year, slightly lower than the previous forecast of 3.6%. The strong tech cycle so far, supported by growing investments in AI, could support electronics demand. But analysts warn that if investments exceed profitability of companies, a bubble may form and eventually burst.
5: That would lead to quite a consequential downside risk for a lot of economies that have been riding high on this AI tailwind cycle. So those include, of course, not just Singapore, in Southeast Asia, towards Malaysia.
3: Trade tensions are now also rearing their head, a potential 12.5% tariff on imports to the US, after its trade office alleged that Singapore failed to enforce bans on goods produced with forced labour.
4: There's still other investigations going on, and that might see Singapore being possibly imposed by other tariffs when these investigations are

0: Singapore exports posted their strongest growth in two decades in May, jumping 38.4% thanks to AI-driven demand. Electronic shipments surged nearly 95% from a year ago, powered by integrated circuits, disc media products and PCs. Non-electronic exports also rose over 17% in May, with pharmaceuticals and non-monetary gold leading the way. Overall, shipments to most of Singapore's key markets increased. Analysts say that this growth momentum is expected to continue, driven by the global AI spending boom, as well as the US-Iran ceasefire on the horizon.
1: There's still some space for us to move, at least for the next 3 to 6 months. If you look at the overall investment, right, in the entire AI space, the reported numbers or some of the numbers compiled by various organizations is pointing at about $600 billion in total for this year. And then into the next few years, every year, they are looking at about $700-800 billion in terms of a planned investment.
2: If the event risk from the Middle East dissipate, some of the other components, the non-electronics nodecs, I think they will also likely see some upsides as well, because there's been some supply side constraints and some uncertainty which may have weighed on demand, and growth has been more uneven as a result. But if the uncertainty can taper off in the coming few months, then we may see some improvements in the second half of the year.
0: Landowners along Singapore's coasts must build seawalls or sliding gates from 2028, as a study warns sea levels could rise more than 2 metres by the century's end. These are part of a new code of practice announced by National Water Agency PUB during the Singapore International Water Week. It sets standards for coastal protection measures on privately owned land. The code will include technical and compliant details for landowners. It will also guide construction and engineering firms that need to implement coastal protection measures along the shoreline. The code is meant to provide a clear idea of what good coastal protection design and maintenance looks like.
3: It caters for future climatic projections by giving landowners optionality in implementing coastal protection through either a single step or incremental steps approach. The code will also be updated to keep pace with new findings on sea level rise and technologies to support coastal protection measures.
4: It is recommended that the landowner along a whole stretch of the coastline that actually come together to design something common, such that they don't have to face the issue of gap or interface between one property to another property. And by designing altogether, it's also definitely will save in terms of, you have an economy of scale in terms of design, in terms of implementation, in terms of construction.
0: The novel idea of using oyster shells could potentially yield a solution to help Singapore tackle rising sea levels. It is among five initiatives that testbed coastal protection measures at various sites. $14 million Singapore dollars have been set aside for these programs. Eugene Chow takes a look at the projects.
5: In just a few years, these concrete blocks could line Singapore's beaches. But for now, they'll be tested at a secluded spot in Sentosa. When interlocked with each other, they can better prevent shore erosion by reducing up to 60% of the impact from waves. A research team also found a way to customize them for smaller waves.
6: In the Netherlands, the condition is they have 5-6 meter wave height, and so they need a very heavy block to cater for that. But that is not suitable for Singapore condition.
7: We can achieve the full installation with almost no person on ground doing it. So basically all through direct machinery. And also the mobilization, which is removing it, is also quite effective.
5: Another project uses biodegradable tubes to create barriers. As time passes, the tube's inner filling hardens while the outer layer breaks down naturally. This solution prevents erosion by allowing sand to accumulate behind the barrier.
8: Our outer confining layer is made of a natural jute fiber. So this is biodegradable. Whereas in a typical jaw textile material, it's made of the poly or the polyester material, HDPE material, which can cause a lot of microplastic issue in the

0: marine environment.
1: One other solution will test how existing structures at East Coast Park, such as seawalls, can be retrofitted to make them watertight. The same park will also use recycled oyster shells to help corals grow while reducing the force of incoming waves. The final project will trial stackable seawalls that are specially coated. The wall can heal itself by sealing any cracks that occur. Sustainability and the Environment Minister Grace Fu announced the funding during a coastal and flood resilience summit.
2: This is where research must meet real-world delivery and where partnership with industries become indispensable. By bringing together universities and industry players in these R&D projects, we can turn promising ideas into deployable solutions and deployable solutions into infrastructure at scale.
1: The success of the five projects will be assessed over 3 years before being scaled.
3: Data centres in Singapore could soon use less water and power. A new alliance involving National Water Agency PUB and the Singapore Water Association is studying ways to increase efficiency in such facilities. Data centres use water to keep its servers from overheating. Current median data centre water usage is about 2.2 cubic metres per megawatt hour, and this is above the 2 cubic metre target set for the next decade.
4: We want to improve water efficiency without compromising energy efficiency. Now, the gap may sound modest, but the scale of the challenge is growing. The answers we need will not come from any single organization acting alone. They will be shaped through partnerships and conversations that forums like this, as well as the innovation ecosystem alliances, which are committed to action.
3: Announced at the Singapore International Water Week, the alliance will also include the Sustainable Tropical Data Centre Testbed and Trade Association SG Tech. With the rapid global adoption of AI and the increasing demand for water, it aims to establish best practice operating procedures. Now, these will also include guidelines and standards for data centres.
5: Our goal is straightforward: to build a vibrant ecosystem where water resilience becomes a shared priority, where silos are broken, pilot projects are accelerated, and innovation is scaled.
3: And still to come, what's really ending up inside Singapore's recycling bin? We take a look beneath the lid. Plus, our next guest joins us to uncover how repair and reuse can reshape recycling habits.
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10: Saturday on Japan Hour, our first female cyclist arrives on Amami Island. Its name means sweetness, which reflects its sugary dark history when the islanders were forced by the feudal lords to make brown sugar for their profits. Perhaps that's why today the islanders treat everyone with kindness. Japan Hour, Saturday on CNA.
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0: CMA wins big at the New York Festivals 2026 with an outstanding haul of 16 awards, including 11 gold, 2 silver, and 3 bronze. Recognized on the global stage for trusted news, excellence in journalism, and compelling documentaries. CMA, understand Asia.
1: Let's return to our top story. Singapore's falling recycling rate is prompting a review of its zero waste master plan, which targets 70% by 2030. The National Environment Agency is already stepping up efforts to tackle overflowing recycling bins and contamination. Now, this includes working with public waste collectors to increase paper and cardboard collection from homes and businesses. CNA Charlotte Lim went looking for what really ends up inside Singapore's blue recycling bins.
2: We see them everywhere, these bright blue recycling bins in our housing estates. Now, they come with labels showing what can and cannot be recycled. As a general rule, items made of paper, plastic, glass and metal can go into them. But there's a catch. They have to be clean. I'm going to find out what's really in these bins. I begin my journey in Sengkang. I start my day in the morning and head to several blue recycling bins under some HDB blocks. This is what I see mostly: cardboard boxes, plastic packaging, and beverage cans. At first glance, many of these items appear suitable for recycling. From there, I travel to Tampines. The contents look mostly similar, but there are also items that shouldn't be here: food waste, used tissue paper, and a pair of shoes. And these could easily have been placed inside if they had been flattened first. Next stop, Toa Payoh. Here, a few bins are overflowing, filled mainly with plastic and cardboard. But mixed among them are items like styrofoam and fruit foam nets, which are typically not supposed to be placed in the blue recycling bins. I then make my way to the Jalan Kukoh area. Again, I come across used tissue paper and shoes. Finally, I end my day in Tiong Bahru. Some bins are also full, with cardboard taking up most of the space. Others have food packets and used tissue paper as well. Across the locations I visited, contamination appeared common. And the most frequent offenders? Used tissue paper and food-related waste. Once these items end up in the recycling stream, they can contaminate other recyclables and reduce their chances of being recycled. It's a reminder that effective recycling is not just about quantity. It is also about doing it right.
1: Think you know what belongs in Singapore's blue recycling bins? Well, CNA put that knowledge to the test in a street poll. And while National Environment Agency figures show growing awareness of what can and cannot be recycled, more than half of respondents were still unsure whether some everyday household items belonged in the blue bins.
3: Recycle it or throw it away? For some items, the answer wasn't obvious, at least for the 50 respondents in CNA's street poll. We asked them whether these items could go into the blue bins. The item that tripped up many respondents, the T-shirt.
4: I think if it's a plain clothing, should be fine, right? Because I know there's certain clothing that we can't recycle. Actually, not very sure about the clothing part.
5: Clothes, I'm not too sure whether they belong there, but I do know that quite frequently, they'll drop the paper by your house to ask you if you have any leftover clothes to recycle. So that could be another avenue as well, but I'm not sure whether it belongs in the blue bin box.
3: The answer? Clothing should not be placed in the blue recycling bins. Instead, it should be donated, reused or recycled through dedicated textile collection channels. But uncertainty over some items doesn't mean people aren't recycling. Latest National Environment Agency figures show that more households are recycling, with 78% of households recycling in 2025. That's up from 72% in 2023. CNA's poll reflected a similar trend, with 68% of respondents saying they recycle.
6: just like the responsibility for individuals, responsibility, just to make sure that, you know, you help any way you can.
7: Anything that can be recycled, I'll throw into the bin. How often? If there is something to be recycled, I will not just throw into the chute. I'll do my part, frankly speaking, because I'm a good citizen.
8: Why I recycle is because after I got to travel overseas and everything and learn, example, in Korea, in Japan, their recycle culture seems very, it's a strong ongoing effort, and I think that it's contributing towards the good of the world.
3: Some respondents who do not recycle cited inconvenience, accessibility issues, and a lack of time. Still, some said that they would do more with a financial incentive, such as the Return Right Scheme, under which consumers receive a 10-cent deposit refund for each eligible beverage container returned.
9: Singapore is doing more more compensations, like if you're able to recycle, then you'll be able to get like 10 or 20 cents, something along those lines. So yeah, I think if that was more mainstream or more prevalent, then I think I'll be more likely to recycle.
5: If I see more social media ads, then I'll be a bit more conscious or a bit more wary of what I'm doing, so I know where to go or I'll know what to do.
10: If we can, you know, see what happens as a result of our efforts in recycling, then yeah, maybe that may incentivize me a bit.
1: For a closer look at Singapore's recycling habits and culture, we speak to Lionel Dorai, Executive Director of Zero Waste SG, a non-profit organisation focused on reducing waste and promoting a circular economy. Lionel, we often hear that Singapore's recycling rates are still not where we want them to be. Is this mainly because people don't know what can and cannot be recycled, or is there something bigger going on?
11: Yeah, I think there's definitely something deeper. The common misconception is that whatever that we see at the surface, which is in this case recycling rates, right, is definition of the public awareness. But it's actually not true from our experience, at least in zero waste when we work with the ground. We see a myriad of issues, in fact. There can be things like upstream issues when I talk about, you know, how the items are designed and actually entice people to want to buy them more. And eventually, you know, these items cannot be recycled downstream, but it's not told to the consumer itself. So that could be one of the things. Then also, if you look at it, there are other issues like, you know, how we perceive recycling. So there's this whole notion about wish cycling, you know, when you think that the items that you throw into the blue bin, for example, actually will get recycled, even without knowing the actual material on the ground. So yeah, there are some issues that we can look at also.
1: And we talk a lot about recycling, but are we focusing too much on recycling or not enough on reducing and reusing in the first place, you think?
11: Yes, actually, this is something that was quite telltale from the recent data that we got today. The thing is very clear. At the end of the day, the data shows that awareness has improved slightly. Participation of recycling has improved also. And one thing that struck me the most was that waste generation has dropped. So not only does it show that maybe recycling, we are not so good at it yet, or at least we are learning to improve on it. But the fact that there's waste generation reduction means that people are actually maybe looking at other ways instead of recycling, and that could be reduced or even reuse. So we do see a traction in this, in fact, at least when we work with the ground, in that people are actually more curious to find out where exactly can they prolong the lifespan of the items that they have. Whether is it reusing the item, or is it trying to repair the item, or even trying to pass it on. So that's why you see apps like Carousell, right, being a lot more, or having a lot more take-up rate in recent years.
1: But do you think Singaporeans are still a bit hesitant when it comes to giving away or buying second-hand items? And if so, what do you think are the biggest barriers here?
11: Actually, if you asked me this question 10 years ago, or at least in the early part of this decade, I would say yes. there is still the stigma of using secondhand items. But in fact, in the past 5 years at least, we do see a change in mentality. We see a lot of actually multi-generation, it spans across different generations and not only just the newer generation, that secondhand items or upcycle items even can be reused again. I think the easiest way to say or easiest way you can see it on the ground is textiles, clothing. Yeah. So if you see organizations like Club, they do a lot of good work on the ground on how they share that secondhand clothing actually can still be or still can have a new lease of life because they really look pretty new. Or even we have different organizations like Commoners, for example, who really transform the clothing that they get that will actually maybe could have been directly to landfill into something that is totally new. And we see the younger generation actually taking up these offers. So not only do we see this in the textile industry, but also we see this in others, like even technology, for example. In fact, if you, for example, for myself, I ask the people around me these days, they actually are keen to look at secondhand phones, for example, or even tablets, because they know that the secondhand tablets actually, for all you know, can be performing better than the ones that you get at first hand, or even comparable.
1: Now, Lionel, if you could change one thing about the way Singaporeans deal with waste, what will it be?
11: Well, I think the key thing that is always on our mind is waste is something that is meant to be thrown away, right? But what we try to promote as much as possible is the idea of being waste conscious, meaning to say that the waste that you have might have value after you throw it away. And the first step really is to try to be more conscious or aware of the amount of waste that you actually produce to begin with. And what we found out is this, the moment you actually actively try to be aware of the waste that you produce, chances are you will tend to realize that there are certain items that you already have that are in excess and eventually will become wasted. And if you know this information, again, chances are upstream, before you even buy the item, you will have this knowledge in mind and it will affect your how you consume the different items that you need and things that you maybe want or can reduce.
1: Thank you very much for your insights, Lionel. We've been speaking to Mr. Lionel Dorai from Zero Waste SG. Thank you. Singaporeans may be struggling with recycling, but they are generating less waste than they did a decade ago. The National Environment Agency says daily waste generated per person fell by 21% in 2025 compared with 2015. Ground Up Group say more people are embracing alternative ways to deal with unwanted items by reducing, reusing and repairing. This includes fixing broken appliances, giving away unwanted items and finding new uses for everyday goods. Rachel Ding reports.
12: Mom of two, Magdalene Liao, has given away close to 50 household items since she moved homes. Rather than sell them online or donate them in bulk, she chose to pass these items directly to new owners through a community platform called Goodhood.
13: Why would I want to throw something and then, especially when it's working fine, you know? It's such a waste when there are people who actually need it more. So I've actually given up a lot of things like books, clothing, electrical stuff, washing machines, whoa, fridge, printers. It's a lot of things that I don't, especially when I'm moving, but the items are still new. But I can't move it around.
12: The platform has grown steadily since it was launched 6 years ago. Its creator, Mr. Nigel Teo, says it's gained about 15,000 users in the past year alone, bringing its total user base to 120,000. He adds that more than 120,000 items have been listed, with over $6 million worth of goods given away to date. To encourage more giving, the team has introduced features aimed at building trust and transparency.
14: We doubled down in the SingPass verification and also the CHAS verification. So users can choose to give to blue and orange CHAS card holders which corresponds to the lower 10 and 20% by household income. And that actually gives people giving away items a lot more satisfaction because they know exactly who's receiving it, rather than giving to a general entity which not sure what happens to it.
12: Another group is helping items stay out of the waste stream through repair. Repair Kopitiam hosts monthly sessions across 10 locations island-wide to help residents fix faulty household items like fans, vacuum cleaners and blenders. And interest is growing. The number of items brought in for repair has surged by more than a third in just 2 years, from about 1,700 in 2023 to more than 2,300 last year. Its co-founder says the appeal goes beyond sustainability.
15: For a lot of them, it's about a sentimental value that they may hold to the things that they have. It may be a sense that they don't want to be wasteful. It may also come from a sense of, you know, try to save some money. I mean, Singapore is a tough economic climate, especially these days. It may also come from a standpoint where they enjoy the act of problem solving. And that really excites and inspires them.
12: Both groups are now looking to expand their community efforts. Repair Kopitiam plans to expand into active aging centres as more seniors take up repair as a hobby and social activity, while Goodhood is also taking its efforts offline. It plans to organise more community giveaway events for second-hand items.
1: Still to come, a closer look at the latest twists in the COE market with the latest bidding exercise. Plus a new inclusive playground in Tampines featuring Singapore's first slide designed for wheelchair users.
16: On the next Asia Fest, growing football fever in South Korea and its economic spillover. 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

0: up to 2 times more for Greek yogurt than regular yogurt. But ever noticed this?
1: Greek-style yogurt is made to look and taste texturally like Greek yogurt.
0: We sent 10 samples to the lab to find out what the difference really is.
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3: Do you know there's a river in here?
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5: First time, right?
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5: Yes.
3: Our rivers were once open waterways used for hard work and tough living.
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12: CNA's app and website just dropped a new feature. Games. Easy to play and great for quick breaks on a busy day. We have 5 games. Here's Buzzword, where you form as many words as you can using the given letters. All words have to include the center letter. Make it extra fun by inviting a friend to a challenge. Over at Guessword, you have 6 chances to uncover the hidden word, using the color feedback to see if you place the letters correctly. In Mini Crossword and Mini Sudoku, challenge yourself by completing them in the shortest time possible. Feeling stuck? You can always play with a friend or ask for help. We also have an all-time favorite, word search. There's only one rule. Drag from the first to the last letter in any direction, including backwards and diagonally. Here's the fun part. When you sign in, you can build streaks when you play daily, earn badges, and even if you miss a day, you can use a freeze to save your streak. Have fun!
13: Certificates of entitlement prices closed mostly lower in the latest bidding exercise earlier today. For the third time this year, Category A premiums for smaller cars finished higher than those in Category B for larger and powerful cars. Category A premiums fell by about $2,200 to just under $124,000. Category B prices dropped by almost $3,500 to about $123,500. Commercial vehicle COEs eased by around $1,000 to just over $93,000. Motorcycle premiums slipped $11 to just under $10,000. Open category COEs rose slightly to about $129,000. Tchoukball could one day become a Paralympic discipline, with Singapore igniting a global push to grow the fast-paced indoor sport. The country has partnered the game's international body to launch a new unified format for wheelchair and able-bodied athletes to train and compete together. Organisers also hope to work with community and disability sport partners to grow local participation. Nikhil Carter with more.
14: Tchoukball, but not quite as you know it. The same pinpoint passes, the same split-second reflexes. But this time, the action is on wheels. Singapore is spearheading wheelchair or adaptive tchoukball as part of a push by 12 countries to let wheelchair and able-bodied athletes compete together. And after taking his first shot at the sport, Tchoukball Singapore's new advisor says the sport has potential beyond competition.
15: All of us, able-bodied or otherwise, we have our own disabilities. And to be able to see that from the perspective of a unified team is really special and helps us to develop a stronger bond and understanding of what it means to be inclusive in Singapore.
14: Coaches, referees and officials also took part in technical reviews and practice training sessions. The aim? To set coaching standards, referee education and participation pathways for the sport.
6: Beyond all the fun I'm having, the launch is also part of something bigger. Getting wheelchair and able-bodied athletes together on one court under one common pathway. And the real winner will be if more Singaporeans take part in the game.
16: We are not looking at high performance, we are looking at high participation. It's a learn-to-play program, so we are looking at plans to roll this out as an inclusive sports education program where schools can get Chukball Singapore to run an inclusive Chukball program for their students. So we are going to invest in some resources.
14: The association has secured close to $250,000 in sponsorships and donations. These will support athlete development, outreach, overseas participation, and coach and referee education. The big long-term goal, inclusion in Paralympic sport disciplines and a place in major multi-sport games.
17: We can't do anything alone. It depends by us, our effort we put, our passion we put, but it depends also by others. We will do all the best. We will do also International Federation as a commission of adaptive Chukball, and we will do our best to promote all the version of adaptation and involve more federation possible, more school, more university.
14: The sport is set to be showcased when Singapore hosts the World Chukball Championships next year. It may still be an emerging sport, but Chukball's ambitions are moving fast.
13: A new playground in Tampines is hoping to foster greater inclusion by creating more opportunities for residents of all abilities to play and learn together. It features accessible equipment throughout, including Singapore's first slide designed for wheelchair users. Senior Minister of State for National Development, Sun Chui Ling, says the move is aimed at fostering understanding from young.
18: A child in a wheelchair experiencing the thrill of going down a playground slide for the very first time, with his parents and his caregivers sharing in that joy. And these are the moments that remind us of our commonalities and also shape how we see one another. They help our children grow up, understanding that even when people look, move, or experience the world differently, we share many of the same hopes, the same feelings, and the same desire for joy.
13: The playground has been sectioned into four zones, each one inspired by the different modes of speed or seed. This penciled by local plants, features like contrasting colours to support those with vision impairments and quieter spaces to benefit those with autism have also been incorporated. And besides play equipment, visitors can explore a sensory garden and take part in activities at an amphitheatre.
19: My favourite part of the playground is get the swing and also the slide. It's because they are more wheelchair friendly than the another different kind of playground around Singapore.
13: The playground is the first such collaboration between the National Parks Board and US-based non-profit Magical Bridge Foundation. The foundation contributed some $3.9 million towards the setup. NParks adds that Tampines was chosen for its accessibility due to its proximity to nearby housing estates and disability centres in the area. And that's Singapore Tonight. Don't forget headlines anytime at cna.asia, plus we're on Facebook and YouTube. And for our Singapore audience, do stay on for highlights from the FIFA World Cup matches. Good night.

0: See Australia from the eyes of a local, where local insights turn into lasting memories. Tour Australia differently.
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9: South Korea was one of the most homogeneous societies on Earth. That is changing.
10: 진짜로 경험해보고 싶다 이런 욕망이 생기는 거죠.
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9: 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But are newcomers truly accepted?
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15: Across Asia, the demand for power is rising fast, and the transition to clean energy is already underway.
16: Peran panas bumi di Indonesia dalam rangka pelaksanaan transisi energi itu sangat penting.
17: Developing offshore wind is really a no-brainer option for Taiwan.
15: But on the ground, the transition is far from simple.
18: 你盖了风电之后，它当水流也不同，鱼当然不会再来啊。
19: Grid stability is a major challenge in India nowadays.
15: As countries push forward, communities are weighing the costs to livelihoods, to environments, and to the future. Power to the People, also available on demand at cna.asia.
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21: Their Coming Home is a deeply human story of men who set out to search for opportunity far away from home, only then to be held hostage.
22: It took us more than a year just to gain access into all those restricted nuclear power plant sites. And we filmed across 10 different countries within 4 months. We wanted to tell such an important global topic like nuclear energy in a more accessible and relatable manner. We wanted to show everyone how this technology could eventually impact everyday lives, especially amidst the urgent need for a cleaner and more sustainable future. That's essentially what inspires us to tell stories that matter.
21: This story is a great example of what we do at CNA Correspondent, shining a light on underreported stories beyond the headlines and breaking news by putting a deeply human perspective on it. What makes this award so meaningful is that it recognizes our commitment to impactful on-the-ground storytelling when everyone else has already moved on to the next story. This award recognizes the power of storytelling that is global in scope and human at heart.
7: These are stories that are recognized on a global stage. Thank you for being part of this proud moment.

0: The island of Flores stretches nearly 350 kilometers across eastern Indonesia. It's a place known for its dramatic landscapes and home to around 2 million people, many who rely closely on the land and sea. Beneath that landscape, there is also heat, geothermal energy that has drawn growing attention in recent years.
1: Peran panas bumi di Indonesia dalam kerangka pelaksanaan transisi energi itu sangat penting. Hampir di seluruh wilayah Flores itu memiliki potensi panas bumi.
0: That potential has long been recognized, but turning it into a reliable source of power has proven more complex, for reasons rooted in island tradition.
2: Masyarakat adat di sini ya punya konsep sendiri tentang energi. 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
3: Sering sekali geotermal ini dipersepsikan sebagai tambang, termasuk deforestasi. 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
0: In some parts of Flores, geothermal projects overlap with farmland and with areas governed by customary land systems. Where that happens, tensions have emerged.
4: Nah, itu pemborannya sejak sudah berapa puluh tahun lalu. Nah, sampai hari ini belum menghasilkan listrik.
0: While geothermal offers the promise of a stable source of power, but here, the question many are asking is how that stability can be achieved and at what cost to the communities living above it.

sits along the Pacific Ring of Fire, a chain of volcanoes and tectonic activity stretching across Southeast Asia and the Pacific. Here, heat from deep underground rises close to the surface, heating underground water and turning it into steam, creating the conditions needed to generate geothermal energy.

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1: in this era of sober curiosity, mocktails shouldn't be the sugary substitutes they once were. We're heading to the bars that are giving low to no alcoholic drinks the respect it deserves.
2: Punggol, not a driverless city, yet. It might look like an ordinary taxi, but it's one small part of how Singapore is trying to build an autonomous future.
0: You don't want to miss Singapore Hour, Friday on CNA.

0: Saturday on Japan Hour. Our first female cyclist arrives on Amami Island. Its name means sweetness, which reflects its sugary dark history, when the islanders were forced by the feudal lords to make brown sugar for their profits. Perhaps that's why today the islanders treat everyone with kindness. Japan Hour, Saturday on CNA.
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0: 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But ever noticed this?
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In Pocholiok, the debate over geothermal has moved beyond electricity. 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

0: 48-year-old Saripa is another small business owner. 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
1: Sekarang kami lagi memaking produk. 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
0: Saripa started her sambal or chili paste business in 2022.
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0: With access to a more consistent supply, Saripa has been able to increase production output and expand her business.
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0: Labuan Bajo is the first stop for tourists when they visit Flores. In a month, Saripa ships up to 300 bottles of her various sambals to tourist-oriented shops in the city.
1: Saat ini kami hanya bisa mendapat ya rata-rata di 3 jutaan lah per bulan.
0: Saripa hopes with geothermal development on the island, the electricity supply will become more stable.
1: Kemarin malam saja sudah mati listrik selama 2-3 jam. 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
0: Flores sits atop an underground storehouse generating extraordinary energy. Yet its future will be shaped less by heat beneath the surface than by trust above it. In a world where energy supply is increasingly uncertain, the push for self-sufficiency is growing. Here, progress is measured not only in terms of power generated, but about how communities choose to move forward together.

0: Across Asia, the demand for power is rising fast, and the transition to clean energy is already underway.
1: Peran panas bumi di Indonesia dalam rangka pelaksanaan transisi energi itu sangat penting.
2: Developing offshore wind is really a no-brainer option for Taiwan.
0: But on the ground, the transition is far from simple.
3: 你盖的风电之后，它当水流也不同，鱼当然不会再来啊。
4: Grid stability is a major challenge in India nowadays.
0: As countries push forward, communities are weighing the costs to livelihoods, to environments, and to the future. Power to the People, also available on demand at cna.asia.

0: This is Asia Tonight.
1: Good evening, I'm Paul Tsung. Tonight's top stories: G7 leaders push AI and economic growth to the fore as they move to cut reliance on China's critical minerals, tighten sanctions on Russia, and welcome an interim Middle East peace plan. India's Prime Minister hoping the G7 will address what he says is a trust deficit in global affairs, set for his first meeting with Donald Trump since once friendly ties turned sour over energy and tariffs. The US president says a deal with Iran is not final, warning Washington could resume strikes if dissatisfied, as Israeli air raids continue in southern Lebanon. China's Wang Yi warns UN authorities is weakening in a white paper on global governance, calling for reform and stronger security efforts, including in the Middle East. Russian President Vladimir Putin brings ASEAN leaders together for their first in-person summit since the Ukraine war, with energy security set to dominate talks.

0: Also tonight, the World Cup is giving UK pubs a rare boost, offering relief for an industry under pressure from changing drinking habits and a wave of closures. And in your Asia business update, China is stepping up the internationalization of the yuan, announcing fresh measures to improve liquidity for overseas entities. Plus, economists expect inflation to run hotter in Singapore both this and next, while economic growth estimates have been trimmed. Attention is shifting to global supply chains on the final day of the G7 summit. Host France is pushing bloc partners to back a joint statement on critical minerals to help reduce dependence on China. Leaders today held a working session on global economic imbalances. Discussions focused on trade tensions, exchange rate policies, rising energy costs, as well as uneven global growth. Artificial intelligence also in focus, with the bloc hosting CEOs of AI giants, including OpenAI and Anthropic. German Chancellor Friedrich Merz calling for new AI technologies to be available for all. Yesterday's G7 talks focused on the interim deal to pause fighting in Iran, as well as the ongoing war in Ukraine. The group pledging greater pressure on Moscow's war economy and an increase in the delivery of defense capabilities to Ukraine. And for more, Ross Cullen is covering the summit for CNA live from Evian, France. Ross, how is the G7 moving forward to address its concern of global economic imbalances?
1: Well, Paul, we are now approaching the end game at the G7 summit, with press conferences expected from the host president, Emmanuel Macron, and also from the US President Donald Trump in the next couple of hours before those two leaders head to the Chateau de Versailles just outside Paris for a gilded dinner celebrating 250 years of American independence. Before that, the last couple of sessions they've had have looked at global economic imbalances, trying to create a more shared and equitable demonstration and sharing of global GDP. And they've also been speaking about artificial intelligence. So we will get a summary of how they've managed to make progress on global imbalances from the French president and from the US president in their news conferences.
0: And what action is being taken after the latest talks on artificial intelligence?
1: Yeah, there are lots of names, Paul, here, who are attending this working lunch this afternoon on artificial intelligence, following on from a session looking at the safety and deployment of the technology. You listed some of the people who are attending the lunch in the introduction. Also, we have representatives from Canadian firms, from the Japanese artificial intelligence firm Sakana, also Sarvan from India, along with the big US names as well. Jeff Bezos has got a new AI technology, Prometheus, from Amazon. He's not here, but he is in France attending another tech conference in Paris. So a lot of discussion from the key figures within the world of AI about how to deploy it safely, how different models are competing against each other, how the sector is very fast moving and could potentially be controlled and regulated or not. That's some of the things that have been discussed at this working lunch by the G7 leaders. The final part of this year's G7 Leaders Summit, the AI meeting that's just been taking place.
0: Great, thanks for that update, Ross. We've been speaking to Ross Cullen in Evian, France. Indian Prime Minister Narendra Modi is set to meet US President Donald Trump on the sidelines of the G7 summit. Bilateral ties have been strained following the deaths of three Indian seafarers in the US strike on a commercial vessel in the Gulf of Oman. The Indian Foreign Ministry formally protesting the incident. And for more, Ishan Garg joins us live covering the story for CNA from New Delhi. Ishan, how can we expect Mr. Modi to approach this meeting with US President given recent tensions?
2: Well, Well, this is going to be a very important meeting because it comes at a rare moment when we are not seeing news and headlines about the Modi-Trump Bonhomie so much as much we are hearing about the strain in this relationship. This, of course, comes just days after India summoned top U.S. diplomat here in New Delhi by the Ministry of External Affairs to issue strong protest after U.S. military strikes killed three Indian sailors. And this incident was referred by the Prime Minister as well in his G7 speech, where he made it a point to say that the safety of international waters, the safety of passageway in international waters, referring to the Strait of Hormuz, is of vital importance. In the same speech, he also talked about how there is a huge trust deficit in this world, and that many analysts are seeing as a foreshadowing of the conversation that will take place between Prime Minister Modi and President Donald Trump, with many opposition leaders, civil society leaders here in New Delhi, calling on the Indian government to take a very strong stance against the U.S., especially after a statement from U.S. Secretary of State Marco Rubio, which detailed a phone conversation between him and India's Ministry of External Affairs, Minister of External Affairs, rather, talked about this particular issue, but U.S. failed to apologize for those deaths, and that has struck a raw nerve here in New Delhi. Many experts believe that this will be brought up. However, there will be other items on the agenda. One of them is going to be a trade, as both countries have been hammering out a deal, and there could be progress on that front, we expect.
0: Now, Ishan, do we know what Prime Minister Modi's other priorities at this year's G7 summit?
2: Well, one of India's key priorities at this G7 summit comes at a time when India is also chairing the BRICS bloc. And as a part of that whole idea, the push from the Indian side is for the voice of the Global South to be put front and center in these discussions. We saw India's Prime Minister Narendra Modi on Wednesday talking about how important it is to connect various regions of the world with one another. He specifically talked about how it's important for Latin American countries, African countries, and Pacific Islands to be connected to global trade routes. And he also talked about the idea that the India-Middle East-Europe economic corridor that was envisioned 3 years ago, something of that nature needs to be envisioned for the Global South as well. And he also talked about the fact that while many countries are facing an aging population, the Global South is where the burgeoning talent lies, and therefore these countries need to be enmeshed into the global economic order a lot more, in a lot more profound manner. Apart from that, there are also bilateral discussions. We understand that Prime Minister Modi has met with several world leaders, including the British Prime Minister Keir Starmer and also the German Chancellor Friedrich Merz, describing his talks with the world leaders as very productive and fruitful.
0: Well, thank you very much for that update. Ishan Garg covering this story for CNA live from New Delhi. Now, Donald Trump warning that the US could go back to dropping bombs on Iran if he doesn't like the agreement set to be signed in Switzerland this Friday.
3: No, it's not final. It's a memorandum of understanding. And if I don't like it, we'll go back to shooting at them, dropping bombs on their head.
4: When do you expect this plays out?
0: The memorandum is expected to be made public in the coming days, but details so far showing that the ceasefire will be extended by 60 days to allow talks on a permanent truce. President Trump said the deal rules out a nuclear weapon for Tehran, but Iran has yet to confirm this. It also involves the end of a U.S. naval blockade of Iranian ports, while Iran would restore shipping through the Strait of Hormuz. Israel, meantime, is keeping up the pressure on Lebanon, despite the agreement set to call for an end to attacks in the country. Lebanese state media reporting fresh airstrikes by Israeli forces across the country's south today. At least five people have reportedly been killed in Lebanon since the deal was announced. Iran's military has warned of a harsh response if those strikes continue, insisting any agreement might bring fighting in Lebanon to a halt. But Israeli Prime Minister Benjamin Netanyahu says Israeli troops will remain in there for as long as needed. And Blake Sifton is tracking the latest developments for CNA, and he joins us live from Tel Aviv. Blake, the U.S. president stressing that the MOU is not a final deal, reports trickling in about what is in the MOU. What do we know at this stage?
5: Hi, Good evening, Paul. Well, that's right. The official details of this agreement have still not been publicly released, but several media outlets say that they have seen the draft agreement, and they have published what they say it includes. To start with, it calls for an immediate and permanent end to the war on all fronts, including in Lebanon. Iran and the United States would also promise not to launch a hostile action or threats against one another. The American military would withdraw their forces from around Iran within 30 days of this deal being signed on Friday. They would also lift their naval blockade of Iran, with maritime traffic to and from Iran being restored to pre-war levels within 30 days. Now, for their part, Iran would reopen the Strait of Hormuz, with maritime traffic there returning to pre-war levels also within 30 days. And they say that that would be pending, of course, the removal of maritime mines that may have been laid in the Strait of Hormuz. Now, Iran would also promise never to produce a nuclear weapon, and their supply of their stockpile of highly enriched uranium, as well as their wider nuclear program, negotiations would be held for 60 days, and that status of that program would be determined in a final agreement. Pending progress in those negotiations and toward that final agreement, the U.S. would also lift sanctions on Iran. They would release these billions of dollars in Iranian assets that they have frozen, and they would also ensure reconstruction financing to the tune of $300 billion for Iran. Now, reports have said that they would not directly supply that financing, but instead they would create a fund, and international companies that want to invest in Iran's energy sector would finance it. And all of this, this final deal, would be approved by the UN Security Council in a binding resolution.
0: Blake, despite the broader ceasefire framework, Israel has carried out fresh strikes in southern Lebanon. What's Israel's justification for carrying out such operations?
5: Well, that's right. Today we've seen more Israeli airstrikes, likely drone strikes, in multiple locations in southern Lebanon, with reports that several people have been injured there. The Israeli military has still not commented on these strikes. For their part, Hezbollah have been accused of firing rockets at Israeli soldiers stationed inside Lebanon. Now, the violence in Lebanon has declined since this agreement was announced between Iran and the U.S. on Monday, but it is still continuing, with at least five people being killed in Israeli airstrikes in that period. Now, the Israeli government and the Israeli military have justified their invasion and seizure of much of southern Lebanon in order to create what they call a buffer zone to prevent Hezbollah from firing anti-tank missiles as well as fiber optic drones at Israeli communities along the border. Israeli Prime Minister Benjamin Netanyahu says that he still doesn't know the exact details of this agreement, but he and Israel's defense minister, Israel Katz, have vowed that the Israeli military will remain in southern Lebanon. But Netanyahu is also under immense pressure to continue attacks in Lebanon targeting Hezbollah, and that's because many people here don't want to undo what they view as progress that's been accomplished in the war against Hezbollah in Lebanon. But of course, that strategy has immense risks. It risks an escalation between Israel and Iran and potentially jeopardizes this entire deal between Iran and the United States.
0: Well, thanks for that. Blake Sifton reporting for CNA Live from Tel Aviv. The Philippines says a Chinese floating platform at the highly contested Scarborough Shoal has been removed, ending weeks of monitoring by Philippine maritime authorities. The National Task Force for the West Philippine Sea says the structure disappeared before an interagency team could dismantle it. Philippine officials, however, have not identified who removed it. China reiterated its sovereignty over the shoal, saying that the structure was part of a research program. The Foreign Ministry added that such activities fall within Beijing's sovereign rights. The platform was the subject of a formal diplomatic protest by the Philippines. It first appeared in late May near the southeastern entrance of the shoal before it was moved farther inside. It measured 30 square metres and was likely anchored in place, raising concerns it could support a more permanent presence. Surveillance flights later spotted personnel on board and an antenna installed on a nearby rock. And still to come, GCash, a popular e-wallet provider in the Philippines, takes a step closer to what could be one of the largest listings on the local stock exchange. Chinese securities regulators moving to ease the way for more advanced technology listing amid fierce rivalry with the U.S. in the sector.
6: Inside Singapore's drug rehabilitation center, the system is designed to break old habits.
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12: Brought to you by Ministry of Home Affairs.
13: Let's go!
14: 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That is changing.
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14: South Korea's government now considers the country multicultural. But are newcomers truly accepted?
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14: Insight Thursday on CNA.
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12: Watch Inside Unit 731 on demand at CNA.Asia. 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
1: In business tonight, China has announced fresh measures to push the global use of the yuan and better manage domestic money market liquidity. The country's top finance leaders in Shanghai for an annual forum. Our senior correspondent Tan Yuguan reports.
2: Lu Jiazui is one of China's top financial policy forums, starring speakers from China's central bank, financial regulators, as well as Shanghai's top officials. But this year, Vice Premier He Lifeng makes a rare appearance, the first central government vice premier to speak in person at the event in 7 years. His presence immediately lifts the tone of the event from sector-level policy discussions to broader national economic signalling. And the message is consistent. China wants to push financial opening and support companies going global, but within a tightly managed framework. The vice premier says the government will help improve cross-border trade and investment in Shanghai, a significant move in a country where cross-border money flows are restricted. The vice premier also vows to tackle local government debt and said another 300 billion yuan in special bonds will be issued to replenish the capital of financial institutions. China's central bank governor also took to the podium, announcing a series of measures, including a tool to enable overseas central banks, sovereign wealth funds, and international financial organizations to obtain yuan liquidity more easily. Observers see China's gradual steps to internationalize the yuan as a bid to reduce its dependence on a global payment system dominated by the US dollar. On China's slowing loan growth, the central bank leader said it's difficult and unnecessary for China's credit growth to maintain its previous pace. Tan Yuguan, CNA, Shanghai.
1: One country that's looking to diversify its bond investor base is Indonesia, and the nation's finance minister is meeting with his Chinese counterpart this week with the sale of panda bonds on the top of his agenda. These are yuan-denominated bonds issued within China by foreign entities. The planned sale comes at a time where financial markets in Southeast Asian nation have come under pressure, including a sell-off in the bond market, pushing up yields, and the rupiah has touched historic lows. China is taking steps to boost funding for advanced technology industries. The China Securities Regulatory Commission is rolling out reforms for the tech-heavy STAR market on the Shanghai Stock Exchange. Regulators pledge to encourage more domestic listings from AI developers and other so-called future industries, including quantum technology, nuclear fusion, brain-computer interfaces, robotics, and hydrogen energy. The new rules help artificial intelligence large model companies raise funds through the STAR market, even if they are not yet profitable. Authorities are also encouraging the dual listing domestically of firms on the Hong Kong Exchange as part of measures to guide capital into the tech sector. The measures are taking effect as U.S. Sino rivalry over technology continues unabated. The company behind the Philippines' top e-wallet, GCash, has taken a major step towards listing on the country's stock market in what could be one of the biggest IPOs ever. Fintech giant Mint says its board has authorized the filing of registration documents with regulators and a listing application with the Philippine Stock Exchange. Mint, which operates the Philippines' largest digital payments platform, was valued at $5 billion last year, following investments from Ayala Corporation and Mitsubishi UFJ Financial Group. The company is reportedly targeting a fundraising

0: of up to $1 billion, which would make it one of the Philippines market's biggest listings and rival the record-sized IPO of food company Monday Nissin in 2021. Indian billionaire Mukesh Ambani's digital empire could reportedly file a draft of its expected IPO within days after delays due to the Middle East crisis. Reliance Jio Infocom's listing is expected to be worth up to $4 billion, the biggest in India's history. A report by the Financial Times says the listing will likely come ahead of Mr. Ambani's closely watched annual shareholder address, yet earlier aimed for a listing within the first half of this year, but hit roadblocks after spillover effects from the Iran war deepened a downturn in India's equity markets. Reliance Jio's expected listing comes on the back of SpaceX's mega IPO. It ignited hopes of a rivalry in an equity market where listings have raised $3.5 billion so far. India's biggest telco has 525 million subscribers and is backed by Silicon Valley's bigwigs, Google and Meta. Economists have raised inflation forecasts for Singapore this year. That's according to a survey of private economists by the country's central bank. The previous forecast placed the on-year change to 1.5%, but the June survey estimates both headline to go up to 2.3% and core inflation to rise to 2%. Inflation estimates for next year have also been raised. Economic growth expectations for this year have been revised slightly downwards towards 3.5% from the previously estimated 3.6%. The escalation or prolonging of the Middle East conflict is the most cited downside risk to Singapore's economic outlook. Other risks include the potential bursting of the AI bubble or slowdown in AI expenditure. This time round, more respondents anticipate monetary policy tightening in October. Out still to come, South Korea eases decades-old restrictions along its frontier with the North in one of the most significant security shifts since the Korean War. Plus, fresh pressure on Britain's leadership after the former health minister signals he could force a contest for the top job as soon as next week.
1: East Asia, a region steeped in history, now helping to write the future of our world.
2: From the corridors of power to the region's most remote corners, we'll break down the news driving some of the world's largest economies and explain why it matters.
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0: Updating tonight's top stories, France urges G7 leaders to back a joint critical mineral statement to curb reliance on China as talks wrap with tougher Russia sanctions and support for an interim Middle East peace deal. India's Prime Minister flags a trust deficit in global affairs ahead of his first in-person meeting with Donald Trump since ties soured over energy disputes and tariffs. The US president warns he is ready to resume military strikes on Iran if Tehran fails to behave, stressing the deal is not final ahead of a planned accord signing in Switzerland. China has released a new white paper on global governance, which warns the international system is at a critical crossroads. The document calls for a greater voice for global South countries while reaffirming the central role of international institutions like the United Nations. CNA's Tan Su-hui reports.
1: A rare news conference led by China's top diplomat Wang Yi, flanked by senior officials from the country's state planner and ruling Communist Party. A display of cross-agency coordination as Beijing unveiled a new white paper setting out its vision for reforming global governance. The document doubles down on details from last year's concept paper on China's global governance initiative, presenting what Beijing says is its solution to building a more just and equitable international system.
2: The nearly 50-page long white paper is as notable for what it emphasizes as what it leaves unsaid. While it references major global flashpoints like the Ukraine war as well as the hostilities in the Middle East, much of its criticisms were framed in broad terms rather than directed at specific countries.
1: The document contains several veiled swipes at the U.S. It refers to some countries that have instigated trade and tech wars, and a certain major power that has withdrawn from international organizations. Instead, it advocates a UN-centered and multipolar system of global governance. The white paper also calls on countries to de-escalate flashpoints, Mr. Wang making brief mention of tensions in the Middle East.
3: 当务之急是各方相向而行，坚定落实停火之战，为构建可持续的中东地区安全架构来奠定基础。
1: A call was also made for more global South voices to be heard, Mr. Wang advocating for reform of institutions like the IMF and World Bank to increase representation of developing countries in international affairs. While not stated explicitly, observers said this reflects China's ambition to play a leadership role among developing nations.
4: 中方认为，全球南方群体性的崛起不可阻挡，少数国家垄断国际事务的时代已经一去不返。
1: The white paper also lays out how China intends to tackle challenges in new frontiers like artificial intelligence and space. Beijing saying it will continue to further international cooperation to ensure technology remains safe, inclusive, and beneficial for all. Tan Su-hui, CNA, Beijing.
0: Russia is hosting ASEAN leaders for the first time since the Ukraine war broke out in 2022. President Vladimir Putin is meeting with heads of government and senior officials in the city of Kazan for the two-day summit that starts today. ASEAN and Russia are commemorating 35 years of cooperation. It has also been 30 years since the Kremlin became a dialogue partner of the bloc. Current ASEAN chair, Philippine President Ferdinand Marcos Jr., ASEAN prime ministers and a delegation from Myanmar are in attendance. Dasha Chernysova reports for CNA live from Moscow. Dasha, What do we know of the agenda in this summit?
3: Well, it is a very extensive agenda for this two-day gathering, with the Russian President Vladimir Putin already landing in the city of Kazan, which has recently hosted the BRICS summit. And so we do understand that there will be numerous gatherings of all the ASEAN members and their delegations, as well as the Russian President. They will be talking about politics, their common vision of how the world should be developing and the challenges that are being presented in the front of them. But also, we understand that this summit will be providing the platform for the numerous bilateral meetings that the Russian President will be holding with these Asian countries. Also, we are expecting the business forum to be kicking off on the sidelines of this meeting in Kazan. And obviously, this is expected to be providing a lot of opportunities for the business communities from these countries and Russia to find and to meet the needs of one another. As a result of these 2 days, we are expecting 4 documents, according to the Kremlin, to be signed. One of them is the Kazan Declaration. Another is the Strategic Vision. And obviously, all eyes are on how these documents will be outlining this common vision, because they are expected to be providing some concrete steps to make sure that these countries have a path forward when it comes to deeper cooperation.
0: And Dasha, what's the significance of the timing of this leaders' meeting? Why now?
3: Well, obviously, when we look at the wider geopolitical context, we do see Russia pivoting more and more towards Asian nations, because we just had seen the statements from the G7 nations, which has only further decided to put pressure on Russia to tighten sanctions and to support more Ukraine. So obviously, for Moscow, it is important to make sure that its pivot to Asian nations is still strong, that they are finding new possibilities and new opportunities, but also we keep in mind that the oil prices have been in chaos over the past months. We've seen the closure of the Strait of Hormuz, and now the expectation that the oil prices will be getting back to normal. But obviously, these Asian countries, we understand, they are trying to balance out their energy supply, and therefore Russia is becoming one of the prime choices. Russia, as an oil-rich country, as well as an exporter of these energy resources, could become a very important partner for them in this sphere. But also, when we look at other problems that the world is facing, including food security, this is something that is also expected to be discussed. So given the geopolitical tensions, we understand that this summit is of paramount importance for all sides.
0: Well, thank you for that update. Dasha Chernysova reporting to us from Moscow. South Korea has announced one of its biggest changes to border security rules since the Korean War, redrawing a line that has restricted civilian life along its frontier with North Korea for more than 70 years. The government says advances in surveillance technology are easing the need to maintain the buffer zone at its current size. CNA's senior correspondent Lim Yong-suk reports.
4: The border between South and North Korea is one of the most heavily fortified in the world. Since the Korean War, South Korea has maintained a civilian buffer zone there, where access and development are limited. But this area will be reduced, easing decades-long restrictions on communities near the border.
5: 과거의 군사시설 규제는 당시의 환경에는 적합했으나 오늘날 현실은 새로운 방식을 요구하고 있습니다. 변화된 안보 환경에 대응하고 군이 본인의 임무 태세에 집중할 수 있도록 여건을 보장하기 위해서는 군사시설 규제 개선이 필연적으로 필요하게 되어 있습니다.
4: The military demarcation line shows the land border between the two Koreas. Currently, the civilian control line sits up to 10 kilometers south of it. With the change, it will be reduced to an average of 6 kilometers. Military installations like these concrete anti-tech barriers will begin coming down next year. From 2027, farmers authorized to access the area will also be able to gain access to border areas through a mobile app without going through military checkpoints.
5: 국방부는 이번 군사시설 규제 계획 정책이 안보를 튼튼히 하고 국민 편익을 제거할 수 있도록 재반 조치를 신속하고 체계적으로 추진해 나가도록 하겠습니다. 앞으로도 국방부는 안보 환경 변화에 따라서 적극적으로 대응하는 한편 안보와 국민 편익이 조화를 이룰 수 있도록 최선을 다하겠습니다.
4: South Korea is not moving the border itself, but the rules governing the area are changing significantly. The move comes as President Lee Jae-myung pursues measures aimed at reducing tensions along the border, including suspending loudspeaker broadcasts towards the north. Seoul says advances in surveillance technology such as drones and sensors mean the decades-old border restrictions are no longer necessary. But critics say that while the technology may have changed, North Korea remains a threat. Im Yeon-suk, CNA, Seoul.
0: Britain's former health minister is mulling a challenge to the Labour Party's leadership as soon as next week, putting Keir Starmer's premiership on the line. West Streeting says he has 81 Labour lawmakers behind him, enough to trigger a contest. He's calling for it to be done as soon as possible to end what he calls the uncertainty and paralysis. Mr. Streeting quit last month, protesting the Prime Minister's record. The Labour Party, meanwhile, is waiting to see if Greater Manchester Mayor Andy Burnham can win a local election tomorrow. A win secures him a spot in Parliament and could make him a front-runner to any leadership challenge. But Mr. Starmer has warned Mr. Burnham against any immediate challenge. Mr. Starmer has seen several setbacks in almost 2 years as Premier. The most recent blow, John Healey's resignation as Defence Minister after disagreeing with the Prime Minister's defence budget. But Mr. Starmer reiterating on the sidelines of the G7 summit that he's not going anywhere.
6: I'm not going to walk away. I'm going to fight.
7: Under circumstances, you would step aside.
6: I'm not walking away. Okay. I'm going to fight.
0: And here are some other stories we're tracking tonight. Southern China lashed by heavy rain as the summer monsoon sets in over the South China Sea. Authorities renewed an orange rainstorm warning, the second highest level in a four-tier system, as well as a yellow alert for severe weather in parts of the south. More than 24,000 people in Guangdong have been relocated after days of flooding. The wet weather also triggered flooding and drainage operations in parts of Guangxi and Yunnan. Police in Vietnam have seized hundreds of cats in a major bust of an alleged feline crime ring in Ho Chi Minh City. Officials investigating a spate of pet thieves discovered 45 cages holding more than 400 live cats. Now, some 80 dead felines were also found in containers filled with ice. 9 people have been detained. Consumption of cat meat is legal in Vietnam, but vendors must have permits to validate the animal's origins. You've heard of fire drills. Now, the Japanese prefecture of Tochigi is holding bear drills amid an uptick in sightings. The exercise involved police and hunters responding to a mock bear intrusion in a school. Drones tracked the animal before hunters cornered it next to a goat pen and subdued the bear. Officials also practiced firing bear spray at cardboard stand-ins. Just last week, a black bear forced the closure of nearly 100 schools in the nearby city. And still to come, counting down to Kevin Wo's debut Fed rate-setting meeting will explain why some experts believe he's caught between a rock and a hard place. Plus, a much-needed lifeline for Britain's pubs as football delivers a rare shot for an industry hit by ongoing closures.

0: He don't want to see anybody. He's afraid to go out.
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15: Across Asia, the demand for power is rising fast. And the transition to clean energy is already underway.
16: Peran panas bumi di Indonesia dalam rangka pelaksanaan transisi energi itu sangat penting.
17: Developing offshore wind is really a no-brainer option for Taiwan.
15: But on the ground, the transition is far from simple.
18: 你盖了风电之后，它这样水流也不同，鱼当然不会再来啊。
19: Grid stability is a major challenge in India nowadays.
15: As countries push forward, communities are weighing the costs to livelihoods, to environments, and to the future. Power to the People, also available on demand at cna.asia.
20: In business tonight, US stock futures trading mixed as investors await the Federal Reserve's policy decision, the first under Chair Kevin Warsh. The Dow and the broader-based S&P futures trading close to flatline, with futures tied to the tech-heavy Nasdaq ticking higher. In the Treasury market, yields rising across the board, even as analysts expect no change in the benchmark policy rate, but look for signals on the path forward. The dollar index inching higher as the greenback gained against most major peers. Tonight's Fed meeting is the new chair's first big credibility test. President Trump handpicked Kevin Warsh to cut interest rates, but Mr. Trump's war on Iran has pushed U.S. inflation to the hottest in almost 3 years. So what does this mean for consumers, borrowers and investors? Roland Lim has the lowdown.
21: To understand why this matters, we need to start with the difference between PCE and CPI. CPI, the Consumer Price Index, is the inflation gauge most people often hear about. It tracks a fixed basket of goods and services. But the Fed focuses more on the PCE, that's Personal Consumption Expenditures Index, because it captures how consumers adjust their spending when prices move. For example, if beef becomes too expensive and households switch to chicken, well, PCE reflects that better than CPI. The PCE jumped 3.8% on year in April. That's the fastest since May 2023. If you outstrip food and energy, core inflation rose 3.3%. Now, those readings tell the Fed that inflation is not just above its 2% goal, it is moving further away from the target. Higher energy costs linked to the Iran war is the main driver. Now, oil prices feed into petrol, airfare, and transport costs, and eventually the price of goods across the economy. But the more important question for the Fed is this. Is it just an oil shock, or is inflation becoming more persistent again? And that's where Kevin Warsh's first major test begins. The markets had thought that the Fed was primed for another rate cut, but expectations shifted after the latest inflation surge. Our traders now see officials holding interest rate at the next meeting and possibly hiking by year end. And that could directly impact households. The higher borrowing costs could elevate mortgage rates and credit card interest. Car loans become more expensive, and companies may slow investment or hiring. On the plus side, higher deposit rates and better yields on short-term bonds can boost savings. A central bank independence is a cornerstone of democracy, but President Trump wants cheaper money to support growth and financial markets. The challenge for Mr. Warsh is proving that he can defend the Fed's inflation mandate, even under political pressure. So the new Fed chair's maiden meeting is likely to be more than just a policy-setting exercise. It'll be a credibility test. And if investors feel that the Fed is serious about its inflation target, long-term inflation expectations should stay contained. If Warsh talks dovish or resists hikes, well, a sell-off in bonds and a repricing of risk across assets might just be on the cards. For CNA Explains, I'm Roland Lim.
20: Pubs and bars around the world are facing a tough new reality as younger consumers drink less and households cut spending. The impact is being felt especially hard in Britain, where traditional pubs are closing at alarming levels. But with football fans packing venues for the World Cup, could the tournament provide a much-needed boost for the struggling industry? Well, Stuart Smith reports for CNA from London.
0: At a football pub near King's Cross Station in central London, it's always busy whenever there's a game on.
18: That was last year for the Newcastle final. That's outside this pub. So if we take it as it is, we're well able to handle big crowds.
0: This is Shane O'Sullivan's first Football World Cup behind the bar, but unusually, the Dolphin might not be open for what would otherwise be one of its busiest nights of the year. Because if England makes it to the quarterfinals in the US, the game could take place in the early hours of the morning back home.
18: It all depends on the games and what time for some pubs, if they're going to stay open or what, but it does make a difference to all, yeah.
0: For pubs that do open for those games, it could mean bumper profits. And if England makes it to the final, the British Beer and Pub Association estimates an extra 55 million pints are likely to be poured across the country, a revenue bounce worth nearly $370 million. The game changer has been a revision of licensing conditions that will allow pubs to stay open extra late.
22: I can also announce today that pubs and other licensed venues will be able to open until 1 a.m. or 2 a.m. depending on when the game starts for home nation games in the later stages of the Men's Football World Cup this summer.
0: But would anyone want to be in the pub that late on a weekday?
23: Absolutely, because it's England. I'm a great supporter of England team.
24: Timelines just don't work for this one. It's tricky. But yeah, at home we might watch it if there's a 5 a.m. game, and if it's a good one, then we'll get up for that.
25: I'd come and I'd have breakfast and I'd have a pint. It'd be great.
26: If England does indeed make it to the World Cup final, the British Beer and Pub Association estimates an extra 1,200 pints poured per pub. But at an average of $7 per pint across Britain, that amounts to less than $10,000 per business over the course of the six-week tournament.
0: Not enough, says the industry, with two pubs shutting down somewhere in the UK every single day. It says demand for pubs is there, but blames the decline on some of the highest alcohol duties of any World Cup nation, combined with steep business rates, employment costs, and other taxes. A stark reality that the cash-strapped government will need to address to turn the tide, no matter how far England makes it in the competition this year. For CNA, I'm Stuart Smith in London.
20: And that's Asia Tonight. Don't forget headlines anytime at cna.asia. Plus, we're on Facebook and YouTube. And for our Singapore audience, do stay on for highlights from the FIFA World Cup matches. Good night.

0: See Australia from the eyes of a local, where local insights turn into lasting memories. Tour Australia differently.
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8: South Korea's government now considers the country multicultural. 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
12: Pay up to 2 times more for Greek yogurt than regular yogurt. 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
15: Do you know there's a river in here?
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19: The river's location made it ideal for traders to moor their vessels under houses.
20: And as the population grew, the rivers became dirtier.
21: Sometimes you will find fit body.
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15: Take a ride back to the life and stories of our lost rivers.
23: 23rd June, Tuesday, on CNA.
24: Their Coming Home is a deeply human story of men who set out to search for opportunity far away from home, only then to be held hostage.
25: It took us more than a year just to gain access into all those restricted nuclear power plant sites. And we filmed across 10 different countries within 4 months. We wanted to tell such an important global topic like nuclear energy in a more accessible and relatable manner. We wanted to show everyone how this technology could eventually impact everyday lives, especially amidst the urgent need for a cleaner and more sustainable future. That's essentially what inspires us to tell stories that matter.
24: This story is a great example of what we do at CNA Correspondent, shining a light on underreported stories beyond the headlines and breaking news by putting a deeply human perspective on it. What makes this award so meaningful is that it recognizes our commitment to impactful on-the-ground storytelling when everyone else has already moved on to the next story. This award recognizes the power of storytelling that is global in scope and human at heart.
26: These are stories that are recognized on a global stage. Thank you for being part of this proud moment.

0: what can we do more as a community to support this group of patients and seniors who actually may be suffering silently behind closed doors.
1: I felt like there's not enough being done for the strays. Yes, there are shelters, but these are animals that have already been rescued. What about the animals that haven't been rescued? What about the animals that are still running the streets, defending themselves, you know, fighting for their lives?

0: Mr. John.
1: I'm currently at Mr. John's house, so he's a senior that I've been supporting over the past few years. So we are actually at a Boon Lay neighborhood.
0: Hello? Mr. John, 我到了.
2: Okay,
0: 慢慢来啊.
1: Because I live nearby, so it's very convenient for me to actually buy groceries, pick up groceries and send it over to him.
3: 我的右眼可以看到影子，我的左眼是 completely blind.
4: I got to know Mr. John during the COVID pandemic period. He has no children. He is not on close terms with his neighbors as well, and he don't share a very close relationship with his extended family.
5: Garden by the Bay.
1: I really feel a lot for his circumstances because, you know, to us as humans, like, vision is like so crucial and critical for us, but unfortunately because of his health condition he lost that, and then his wife is also in a very challenging circumstances because of the accident she encountered. So I thought, like, at this moment I think he really really appreciate like any form of help that can come to him.
6: During the year of 2023, she had a fall just near the bus stop here, block 176. Exactly, she alighted the bus. After that, just one or two steps, she collapsed, no? Because of ankle bone fracture. That time was still drizzling, raining. She didn't call me. Then I felt like, how come so long she didn't call me? Because I always lock the first number so that I call her. Then she tell me the situation. Then you know I'm blind. It's so difficult for me to call any help. And I have no choice. I'm trying myself. I remember where is the keypad. I enter. Then I slowly, I know where's the number 9. Then I want to call 995. But I couldn't because I've been trying. At the end, I call 999. And the police really assist me, help me to call ambulance. The police also call me back, say, okay, now ambulance fetch her to Ng Teng Fong Hospital. I also quite difficult for me to travel because I can't even call cab, so I just had to wait, wait till they reach hospital.
5: The doctor and their team, very helpful. They get a medical social worker there to talk to me. I say I cannot just go for operation because I know that I'll be admitted for at least a few weeks. My husband is alone and he's blind, so how can he cope? Then I contact Kampong Kaki. That's how I feel very happy that my husband being taken care.
4: Mr. John's wife, unfortunately, she get into an accident and she's unable to hold a proper job, and she needed time to actually go for rehab as well so that she can get back on her own feet and become a caregiver again. So all this really could happen to any one of us when an accident or a health crisis happens. In Singapore, we will see more of isolated seniors such as Mr. John and Madam Wong, because we are an aging population. And most seniors, they may not have a family themselves, or they don't share a very close relationship with their loved ones.
5: Sometimes I may need someone to talk to also. That kind of loneliness. I have to console my husband. I cannot tell him the real situation. I can feel at that moment I may be down, I may be unhappy. If there's someone there I can talk to, it's good. Even to a stranger, then I feel better.
1: So what we can do as a community is to actually step up in whatever way that we can to help to tie them through.
7: 因为他现在没有12:30了。

0: at that time during COVID period, I realized that including my own grandparents, they are not so tech savvy. And, you know, on a daily basis or even at an hourly basis, there are constant news really coming in about new COVID measures, safe entry measures. And that can be very confusing and overwhelming for seniors who are not literate. They may not have someone beside them to actually explain to them what are all these measures about. So we just came together and brainstormed about how can we actually match isolated seniors within our neighborhood to volunteers nearby so that they can actually help each other out in terms of like practical assistance and emotional support.
1: By 2030, there will be about 130,000 seniors who will be living alone.
0: Emotionally, the person may be at risk of depression, or they may have suicidal thoughts because they may feel that they may not have a purpose or meaning to live on in life.
2: But yeah, we have a few corporates reaching out for like CSR events, and then we have a few networking events also.
0: We started small in our own neighborhood, but with the support from other community partners, we were very fortunate that we could expand it to island-wide across Singapore. So we are able to reach out currently to about 200 seniors at the moment, and we have about 800 volunteers in our database.

0: Clara is one of our many volunteers in Kampong Kakis as well.
1: Meroho, 好久不见啊.
0: She's a student and she really have the passion and is very enthusiastic in supporting seniors who are isolated in the community. She's only 19, but her passion and her maturity level is really very inspiring as well.
2: I think putting a smile on every senior's face as many times as I could, like in the time they have left, really means a lot to me because they're already reaching the end of stage of life.
3: 我当她是我的孙女咯，她很乖，很好。我打电话有什么的，有时她没有空来听，我最生气。 没有啦，因为我也是有读书哦，已经19岁要高三了。可是我有时候打电话给你，对吗？不会啦，我现在看到你来，我都很高兴了，又多一个了，是吗？真的，我因为我自己有很多有孙啊，有孩子，他们每个有一个家要顾着他们的孩子啊，大了，所以没有人陪跟我讲话陪我。
2: She also like teaches me a lot of new things. She also teaches me like dialects also, and something that's very nice. So,
4: I think for me, one the biggest takeaway is that volunteering isn't about the action that you give, but it's the heart and the soul that you have given to that senior, and the smile that you have given to those people that you have helped. And that, I think that's the most important part about volunteering.
3: 我每天呢对着你们就不用吃饭就饱了。可是你记得那次我们有一起跳，对吗？ 你们讲这个是想什么，你知道吗？
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2: So I'm reviewing my patient, Mr. Johnny. So he's a 92 years old man. So it's one of my weekly review sessions to check in on him.
1: 我虽然我老，可是我什么都记得。
0: 不会啦。
1: 二十年代的事情我在记得。
0: 这样很好。
1: 真的好。
2: So I've known Mr. Johnny for about 2 years now. He used to be attending our daycare center. He comes daily to the daycare center for engagement of activities. But because of deterioration in his condition, so he's currently admitted to our inpatient ward. Right now he's receiving palliative care in our hospice at the moment. This job is really very emotionally draining because I deal with death and dying, separation on a daily basis. The hardest part comes when we build very close relationship with the patients. Sometimes we know that this could be the last moment that we get to spend with them. So I always try to appreciate and maximize every moment that I have with the patients. So in hospice work is about journeying with patients at the very last phase of their life, but it's still linked to my work in Kampong Kakis because through Kampong Kakis, if we build that sense of connection to people earlier, would he or she maybe at 5 years later feel less lonely or feel less isolated? Because he or she knows that at the last 5 years of their life, there's actually someone who cares about them, so that at their dying phase, during the dying moments, they will not feel so alone.
0: 上个星期有没有做？
1: 没有。
0: 你没有下去呀、啊？
1: 上次没有做。
0: 每个拜三。
2: Today I'll also be doing Namaste Care, which is a sensory program that we provide for our patients here. We actually adapted this program from the US to bring comfort and presence to patients. I think as humans, we are all social creatures and we appreciate that sense of human touch.
1: 每个星期都做什么？
0: 拜三。
2: So it's like a spa-like session, which we will put relaxing music, relaxing scents like lavender on a diffuser.

shoulder, and we will do a very gentle hand massage so that they feel very relaxed throughout the session. So we try to also support the caregivers during this journey so that they don't feel that they are alone when their loved one has passed away. It's a very safe space for us to talk about it openly. There's no judgment and we don't suppress our emotions, because on the long term, that suppression can actually lead to emotional burnout.

0: Inside Singapore's drug rehabilitation centre, the system is designed to break old habits.
1: I don't usually say no to friends when they ask me to do drugs.
2: No, some more important.
3: What are his triggers?
0: But outside, staying clean is a choice.
4: Our goal is to help you reintegrate back into society.
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0: Breaking the Habit, Thursday on CNA.
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7: Let's go!
8: South Korea was one of the most homogeneous societies on Earth. That is changing.
9: 진짜로 경험해 보고 싶다 이런 욕망이 생기는 거죠.
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8: South Korea's government now considers the country multicultural. But are newcomers truly accepted?
5: 그래서 굉장히 한국 사회에서 차별적인 부분이 분명히.
8: Insight Thursday on CNA.
11: なさに自分たちのことはですね私が証言するのは最後の人ではないかと兵器とかまた機械を作るとかいうことだと思っていたのはただ結局最近のバイオ試験的にバイオをさせられとった
6: Watch Inside Unit 731 on demand at cna.asia. CNA wins big at the New York Festivals 2026 with an outstanding haul of 16 awards, including 11 gold, 2 silver, and 3 bronze. 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
12: In a world filled with information.
13: So in reality, the story's played out very differently.
12: The goal here is clear.
14: That's where the risk lies.
12: We dive deeper for what it means and why it matters to you.

0: We are an aging population. Many of us, we will go through that aging phase one day. So I think about seniors who really don't have that strong family support. So this is something that I constantly think and reflect about, what our community can do together to pull each other up in times of crisis.
1: 这个很好吃，我每次都有吃，也是。我爸爸有煮这个。
2: You need courage to control a person, but when that person is not so good herself, how to tell him that you are all right? But I have to do it. I force myself to do it. That's why when Temokaki got event, got trip to like Garden by the Bay for Chinese New Year, for Christmas, I'm the one who is most happy. I don't know about him, but for myself, I'm really very happy because at that one day, only one day trip, I find myself, I'm all right. There are so many people, I can still go out. That moment of happiness is very, cannot be described.

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1: 上面你要骂
0: 啊，骂一下啦吼。
1: 好啊，
0: 骂一下。
1: For Madam Ho, because she is newly retired, she also is getting older and she's not as mobile. So I think she's trying to cope with the kind of like new lifestyle that she has to adjust to as she loses like her role as a tuition teacher and her mobility in the community. So I can see that that's what she's dealing with, like a lot of elderlies that are around us. And for me, I think the best thing to do is just to be a listening ear for her and to befriend her.
0: 已经变成好像自己家人啦，啊，他有什么事情我会跟他讲，我不会跟别人讲，啊，伤心事跟他讲诉诉苦啊，啊，他就会讲一些比较安慰的话，我就开心了啦，没事啦。
2: I've really seen how seniors' lives had really transformed with the power and the presence of how our volunteers are able to support them in their different life stage.
1: For me, it's making someone else happy. That's meaningful to me, and I think that's what is worth my time. And I don't see a lot as like I'm sacrificing something.But I'm also gaining from this experience, the meaning of it, the fulfillment, the joy I have. I just feel like it's a good thing to do with my time. If not, I'll just be like scrolling my phone and not doing something very meaningful. And that, to me, doesn't give me a great sense of purpose.
2: Volunteers, we have a mixture of age group, but majority of them are in their 30s and 40s. They are working adults. We also have volunteers who are actually retirees and housewives as well. But thanks to Clara, we are also able to engage more group of volunteers who are around her age group.
3: Then that's why the volunteers always text me like, oh, you're so hardworking, we can't do so much. I was like, oh, I study this.
4: I guess from a young age, I was really very exposed to this idea of volunteerism.So I also continued volunteering in like primary school and also progressively in secondary school, knowing that volunteering has actually shaped on who I am today and how I'm able to be so empathetic and so compassionate for the community. I think she just needs company because sometimes I do feel that she does put up a good front in front of people by being very cheerful at all times, but we do not know the times where she was actually alone at home.Sitting in those four walls around her and she being very isolated was something that really sympathized me so much. That's why I do try my best to visit her as much as I can.
2: I think from young, my parents always encouraged that mentality and value of helping others who are in need. So when I see them at a young age, being generous with their time and every little effort that they can do to actually help those around them, it really inspired me to make a small difference and do the best I can to uplift the lives of others.Important milestone to me, and through the knowledge and skills I gained from my master's in social work, I think I kind of discovered that there are actually a lot of things that I do not know yet, and also through the new knowledge gained, I think it really reinforced my passion to better serve the patients and the seniors in Kampong Takis, and knowing about what are the gaps that still exist in our community and what I can do more with the people around me to support our seniors.
5: 我当然很开心啊，很兴奋啊。

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1: To me, care is not just about one way, you giving that care, but care can be two ways. We often receive so much more care and love from the people who we deliver that care to. I think a lot of us, we are very fearful and we are very cold in surface. And sometimes it's because of fear and not knowing the right things to say, it stops us from going forward to actually lend a listening ear or just being present for someone. I hope that as a community in Singapore, we can be more compassionate and stand in the shoes of one another and think about what challenges this person might be experiencing. So it gives Kampong Kakis that sense of urgency to actually continue doing what we do.

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1: in this era of sober curiosity, mocktails shouldn't be the sugary substitutes they once were. We're heading to the bars that are giving low to no alcoholic drinks the respect it deserves.
2: Punggol, not a driverless city, yet. It might look like an ordinary taxi, but it's one small part of how Singapore is trying to build an autonomous future.
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3: Saturday on Japan Hour, our first female cyclist arrives on Amami Island. Its name means sweetness, which reflects its sugary dark history, when the islanders were forced by the feudal lords to make brown sugar for their profits. Perhaps that's why today the islanders treat everyone with kindness. Japan Hour, Saturday on CNA.
4: 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And IHI,

this is a humane trap. So how it works is, it goes up, we lock the latch in place, and then we can just press and the door will shut. So unlike a spring door, right, where there's a chance

0: basically. We wanted to do more for stray animals. We wanted to do more to not just be a voice for them, but we wanted to be there for them. We wanted to be right off the ground with them. So right now we're in the industrial area. We're about to head to one of the factories to trap two cats there. It's a mum and a daughter. They are unsterilized. So we're going to trap them and take them for sterilization.
1: The cat, mummy and baby.
0: Sometimes when we spot a cat, we go there, we try to lure the cat out with food.
2: We stay here for a few minutes and see whether he appears again.
0: Majority of the time, they're okay, but I think this cat is really very skittish, so no success.
1: Where is he? A bit of food in front. Here's good. Okay, closing.
2: Go.
0: During a trapping process, the first thing that we must put before anything else is the animal safety. No matter what, the animal cannot come out more hurt than its current state is in.
2: Maybe not too much.
1: I want him to like sit inside and eat. I don't want him to just grab and run off.
2: Yes.
3: The cat is white with black tip ears.
2: She's moving closer. Close.
0: We cover the trap with the blanket is to calm the cat so that
1: they don't panic.
0: The mum took a while. The mum was a little bit more worried. I think because she's a little older, she probably has more experience on the street. But at least the patience paid off. We finally caught her. So we transferred the cat from the trap to the carrier so that it's easier for the clinic to handle them as well.
1: Close it,
0: coming down.
1: Tail.
0: Okay. Okay. Three, two, one. So we caught two cats right now. We're gonna put back the equipment and then we're gonna head to the clinic. We're very fortunate that there's a stray cat sterilization program by Cat Welfare Society. So these cats will be sterilized under that program lah. So it's a free sterilization, they cover the cost of it. All we need to do is trap the cats and bring them to the clinic.

0: I've been volunteering with the Street Affairs for almost 3 years now. I choose to believe that everyone has a cause that they feel strongly for. And for me, it would be animals because they are voiceless, they can't speak for themselves. So who is going to stand up for them?
1: Here, many dogs, everything. Dog, cat. If you move, you bring the animal with you.
2: My motivation of being there with the animal service Saturday is to make sure that they're okay. But sometimes we cannot be there all the time, right? But regardless, looking at the bigger picture, as long as we are there to help the cats, the animals, the dogs, at least their life doesn't end there on the streets.
3: Hey.
1: There are a whole one?
3: Yes, please. Hello. Hello. Then now, you all take care. Then the makan, you all take, right?
4: Yeah.
3: You all take some more, okay? Yeah.
5: Basically, we wanted to do more for stray animals. Not just be a voice for them, but we wanted to be there right off the ground with them.
3: Okay, I dropped you a missed call. Anytime, next time, right, if the food makan no have, or if the cat's sick or something, you call me, okay? You call me.
5: Kranji Sungai Kadut, the land is being master planned for the eco district. And just the whole landscape is going to change from the olden type of factories where you have 1 to 2 story buildings.
3: So
5: the factories, the businesses, the dormitories there, they're beginning to vacate. So it leaves a lot of animals in destitute. We are constantly worried because the factory has moved out and the animal can't find food.
3: Oh, the cats are okay? Got cat, right? It's like...
5: So basically, our core efforts right now in Kranji is maintaining the welfare of the animals. So that can come with trapping and sterilization to make sure the population doesn't grow. That can come with supporting the workers with whatever food they need. Some of them, they do take care of the animals. So we support them in terms of the medical needs of the animals.
6: I'm out. I'm here.
5: We collaborate with the workers because these are the people that live and work there. These are our eyes and ears on the ground. Because we're only there once a week, we rely on the workers to keep us informed. If a worker spots an animal injured, they will immediately inform us, and then we can take action early. So it's a network that we built with them, and then we support that network.
7: Not enough, you call me, okay?
5: So Sapti, basically, he feeds the cats before he starts his shift. Come back at night, he'll give them their dinner, and then he does this every day.
7: Dormitory nearby?
5: So most of the cats in Sapti's factory are sterilized. So we explain what the process is to them in very layman terms. Sterilization. What is sterilization and how it can help control that population inside, and because English is not their first language, we try to explain to them and they understood it. They support us in that process as well.
8: Mealform is in the business of precast concrete. We have 2 factories located in Sungai Gadut. This is one of them. We've been informed about relocation in Sungai Gadut for the past 10 over years, and our lease is expiring coming years, probably by next year. In terms of the strays, I think we have to work together with the authority to ensure that they are all being taken care of humanely. So that is one concern for a lot of us. It's a blessing that we have some agencies who are actually coming in and some volunteers who are actually helping the strays to actually ensure that their numbers don't multiply further by sterilizing them.
9: So the workers here are actually really, really nice. Like, they've been taking care of the kittens around, so they were very quick to take this little kitten in as well.
10: நான் முத முதல்ல வரும்போதே பூனை எல்லாம் இருந்துச்சு இங்கே கேட்டில் இருந்தது. பூனைகிட்ட வந்து விளையாடுவேன். நான் அப்பப்போ சாப்பாடெல்லாம் கொடுப்பேன். பார்த்தேன் ஸ்க்யூட்டாக இருக்குது, பார்த்தா நல்லா இருக்கு, விளையாடுது, எல்லாம் ஜம்ப் பண்ணுறது, போகிறது, பிள்ளைங்க மாதிரி விளையாடுறது, அதெல்லாம் அதெல்லாம் வரது குழந்தை மனசு தான்.
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7: ஹலோ. Still there.
3: Yeah. The owner of this factory, basically they're a really nice family. So they trust the workers to look after the cats. They are not unwelcoming of the cats here. They
4: trust the workers to make sure that the cats stay safe. It's a good relationship, lah.
10: Plus! Sometimes come.
3: Sometimes come.
10: Back here.
3: Okay.
10: Later come.
3: Then later come.
10: Yeah. Bapnas. Okay. பழகியாச்சு ரொம்ப இது எனக்கு மெயின் பிரச்சனையே இதுதான் இந்த பூனைகளை விட்டு போகிறது தான் இருக்குதான் ஹார்ட் பெயினாக தான் இருக்குது என்ன பண்ணுறது ஒரு மாதிரியாக தான் இருக்குது என்ன பண்ணுறது

This is Goldie. It's sponsored by our friend at the Animal Human Alliance. So basically, he has a page set up for us where members of the public can go to his website. They purchase it for us. So let's say you want to donate 5 bags of

0: collectibles. It's sort of like a pay it forward system, but that comes directly to us. So we give one bag per cat per month. Yeah, it's not a lot, but honestly, we try to ration with what we have. We don't always hit the amount we need. So we use this one because it's a complete food. So basically, it's complete nutrients. So as compared to certain brands where it's basically potato chips, it's food for cats, but it's not really like the best in terms of getting your complete nutrition from the food. I feel responsible to the animals. I feel like, you know, if they are suffering, I cannot sit by and watch. It feels like I will be suffering too. I wish that there will be a point in time where we are irrelevant. I want us to be not needed because animals are safe. Stray animals are rehomed. Stray animals have a place in society and everyone would treat them equally and there wouldn't be a need for animal welfare groups to constantly be their voice because people would understand them better.
1: On the next Asia Fest, growing football fever in South Korea and its economic spillover. Retailers, restaurants and fan venues are reporting more customers and busier trades on match days.
2: He don't want to see anybody. 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
3: 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And what will it take to bring them back?
7: 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But I do not know how I can overcome that fear yet.
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0: Hello.
1: Hey, discuss about the adoption drive that we are doing.
0: So I'm thinking of Yan Yan.
2: I first started volunteering during my A-levels because I needed the community service hours. I grew a connection with one of the rescue dogs and I didn't want to just say goodbye when I graduated. So I continued to volunteer with that group through my national service. And then after that, through my university, then halfway through university, that's when we started the Stray Affairs.
1: I'm working as a civil servant. For the Stray Affairs, I've been volunteering my time every Saturday for about 2 to 3 years right now. But before that, I've been volunteering for the animal welfare cause. So that's how I got a little bit more interested in doing

0: rescue work, trapping of cats and sending them for sterilization.
1: Back when I was studying, it was a big struggle to balance between volunteer work and school. I told myself I block out my Saturdays for animal welfare work, be it going down to the site, be it going down to the factories, be it checking, doing adoption drives, be it doing our rehoming efforts or advocacy efforts.
0: It's something that really takes up every Saturday of my time, and now it's become a habit, right? So if I don't do it on Saturdays, it feels that I'm not doing anything. Even my family members ask me, hey, today you never go out and do volunteer work. Money-wise, forking out all money, I mean, as much as I can provide, I will do it. To me, money is secondary.
1: I felt like there's not enough being done for the strays. Yes, there are shelters, but these are animals that have already been rescued. What about the animals that haven't been rescued? What about the animals that are still running the streets, defending themselves, you know, fighting for their lives? We wanted to do more for the animals still on the streets, the animals that have not yet been taken into shelter. We are in Kranji right now. We set up a trap, so we spend that 1 month conditioning the dog to go in and out, to trust the trap, to know that that trap has food. So now is the time that we're hoping that we can secure him once he goes in. So we have a camera set up on the trap. It's a motion sensor camera, so it tracks when the dog goes in, when there's activity in the trap. Then we can see the dog going in and out of the trap. We can see him coming in, how long he spends inside. So he spends about a minute inside before he leaves. So we have that 1 minute window to shut the door on him. So usually it's around this timing, just around sunset.
0: For this particular dog, we waited for about close to 40 minutes. So the thing about this dog is it's very skittish, very scared. So we had to stay far, far away. Then I was actually positioned quite a distance with the car.

0: Hey, the dog's inside, the dog's inside.
1: Okay. Fadjo, stand by. Okay, 3, 2.
2: Go, go, go, go, go, go, go! Go, go, go, grab the carrier!
3: So we had to rush in once the door is shut because we didn't want him to escape, we don't want him to panic, and we don't want him to injure himself. So that's why the action must be very, very fast.
4: We need all hands on deck because we need one person to pull down the corral, the cage, so that the dog can't push the cage. We need someone to block the door so that he doesn't push the door. Then we need someone to put the carrier into the corral so that we can start pushing the dog and cornering the dog into the carrier.
5: Okay. Okay.
0: Push his head under the thing and push the whole corral, push the carrier in.
5: Okay. Okay, you're going now. Go.
0: Cover his head, cover his head. Open the boot.
3: They do not know what's our intention. We know for ourselves the intention is good, so
4: it's not easy on the rescue.
3: Yeah, it's not easy.
4: Not so terrified, but for us, we tell ourselves that, you know, bear with whatever you're going through right now, and then after this, we'll take care of you. So we're headed to the vet. We've already preempted them that we've caught the dog and then we're on our way over. So when we bring the dog in, these dogs, some of them, they never had human contact before.
6: He seems to be
7: very scared.
8: You feel right?
7: So,
9: but he's not aggressive.
8: No.
7: Okay.
4: So when they first come into the vet with so many people on board, it's quite scary for them. They will panic and they will immediately find a way to escape. They do it to protect themselves. But after we sit with them, we just help them to calm down a little bit more. That takes a process.
7: Yeah, you did so well.
10: What a good boy. Oh, good job. Well done.
4: We run his blood test. Everything went well. Then we'll wait for him to calm down a little bit more, and then we'll ask the vet when she can schedule in the surgery for sterilization.
11: Gentle vet, because we're a little bit more boutique, we don't see volume. Sometimes it's difficult for us to see a large number of charity cases. So when Stray Affairs came to us, we were happy to help by offering them a discount just to help them with their cost, while at the same time not compromising on the care, treatment and services that we also offer to our private clients.
4: For any new rescue dogs, we prepare to at least pay $1,000 to $2,000 for the initial visit. If the dog needs intensive treatment, we've paid up to $25,000 before. So we take in the dog as our own and we try to work with our partners to get them rehomed. So the dog that we brought in today, we will try to go online and appeal for donations to cover the cost as much as we can. Whatever is left, we will have to fork out from our own pockets. But we do it for the dog, right?

0: After the day surgery, we were brought them at the clinic because we don't have a place for them to recover.
1: So the recovery takes about 3 days, but we tend to keep them a little longer in the clinic because, again, we don't have a shelter for them to go to.
2: As much as we want to rehome all the stray cats, we do not have as many adopters or many people who wish to adopt lined up for us. So we make do with what we can.
3: You can drop paint from your imagination, no problem.
4: So basically, we're an art studio that does art jamming with rescue cats. So the cats here are all available for adoption, and we use this studio as a platform to do rehoming as well as socializing of the cats.
2: So Wildflower is our closest partner when it comes to rehoming cats. It's a really a good place for people to come and fall in love with cats. And then that is how people adopt. When they build that connection with the animal, then they adopt.
4: So far, Wildflower Studio has adopted out 250 cats and fostered about 320 cats. Yeah, around there. And some of them, of course, come from the Stray Affairs.
5: Hi, Daryl.
4: Oh, hello.
5: Hi.
4: Good.
6: So sweet.
4: I think Stray Affairs does a very important work because they do TNR, which is trap, neuter, and return, in the factory areas and the industrial areas where often it's all restricted. So they need to have that network to know the people on the ground, to give them access.
7: Do you want to just share with me on this?
1: So basically, it's industrial area. Who best to care for cats in the industrial area than the people already working and living there?
7: That's right.
8: This event is actually called the Majula Singapore. And for that Singapore, it actually spells as PAW. So it is essentially a pet event where we get our volunteers, our community, as well as our animal lovers to come together.
9: Here you go. Hang on to this.
2: We participate in adoption drives to create publicity for our rescue cat. We want more people to see them, more people to interact with them. It increases their chances of adoption. These cats are rescued from Kranji, the rescue by a feeder, 10 years old now, both of them, and they still can't find a home. So yeah, stuck in foster care for 9 years. And so hopefully today goes well. These guys are very friendly, so it's very sad that they can't be adopted. Something that puts adopters off very easily is the age. But friendly, hey, don't do that, I just say you're friendly.

0: up to 2 times more for Greek yogurt than regular yogurt. But ever noticed this?
1: Greek-style yogurt is made to look and taste texturally like Greek yogurt.
0: We sent 10 samples to the lab to find out what the difference really is.
2: So this is a plot twist for me.

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3: Do you know there's a river in here?
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3: And what was around the bend?
5: It actually swerved 30 degrees to the right.
3: What's natural becomes surprising.
6: First time I see.
5: Oh, is it? Water. First time, right?
6: Clean water.
5: Yes.
3: Our rivers were once open waterways used for hard work and tough living.
7: The river's location made it ideal for traders to moor their vessels under houses.
8: And as the population grew, the rivers became dirtier.
9: Sometimes you will find dead body.
10: Whatever you do, drop straight into the water.
3: A source of stories about predators and prisoners, of life and death, and brave endeavors. Now, the rivers are hard to find.
4: The source of the Singapore River is actually further west.
3: Take a ride back to the life and stories of our lost rivers.
11: 23rd June, Tuesday, on CNA.
12: Jorjor
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12: Che.
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12: Dal.
13: Dal.

CNA's app and website just dropped a new feature. Games. Easy to play and great for quick breaks on a busy day. We have 5 games. Here's Buzzword, where you form as many words as you can using the given letters. All words have to include the center letter. Make it extra fun by inviting a friend to a challenge. Over at Guessword, you have 6 chances to uncover the hidden word, using the color feedback to see if you place the letters correctly. In Mini Crossword and Mini Sudoku, challenge yourself by completing them in the shortest time possible. Feeling stuck? You can always play with a friend or ask for help. We also have an all-time favorite, Word Search. There's only one rule. Drag from the first to the last letter in any direction, including backwards and diagonally. Here's the fun part. When you sign in, you can build streaks when you play daily, earn badges, and even if you miss a day, you can use a freeze to save your streak. Have fun!

0: This is Singapore Tonight.
1: Good evening, I'm Paul Tsung. Tonight's top stories. Singapore is reviewing its 2030 recycling target as it seeks to boost recycling rates and extend the lifespan of Pulau Semakau, the country's only landfill. More than 6,900 BTO flats are up for grabs this month, including more than a third with waits of about 3 years or less. But competition could be intense, with some popular projects expected to draw up to 4 first-time families for every flat. Raising Singapore's coastal defences, from 2028, landowners along the shoreline must build seawalls or floodgates as sea levels could rise by more than 2 metres by century's end. Economists expect inflation to run hotter in Singapore this year. They now see headline inflation at 2.3% and core inflation at 2%, with forecasts for 2027 also raised. Export posted their strongest growth in 2 decades in May, jumping 38.4% thanks to AI-driven demand. Electronic shipments surged nearly 95% from a year ago, powered by integrated circuits, disk media products and PCs.

0: Singapore will review its goal of achieving an overall recycling rate of 70% by 2030. The move will take stock of progress made since the Zero Waste Master Plan was launched in 2019 and explore new ways to improve recycling outcomes. Senior Minister of State for Sustainability and the Environment, Janelle Puthucheary, announced the review, citing ongoing challenges facing the recycling sector. It will begin in the coming months and is expected to conclude next year.
1: The global economics of recycling have shifted significantly. Commodity price volatility and tightening import restrictions have made recycling harder to sustain commercially, not just in Singapore, but worldwide. Paper prices have been significantly depressed and plastic offtake is difficult to secure. This is precisely why a review of the Zero Waste Master Plan is necessary and timely, and why we are approaching it with fresh eyes.
0: Singapore's overall recycling rate in 2025 was 52%. That's down from 59% in 2019, when the Master Plan was introduced to improve recycling outcomes and extend the lifespan of Singapore's only landfill, Pulau Semakau. The domestic recycling rate also fell from 17% in 2019 to 11% in 2025. This includes waste from households, hawker centres and schools. Meanwhile, the non-domestic recycling rate fell from 73% to 67% over the same period. That's waste generated by industrial and commercial premises. The National Environment Agency, or NEA, says higher collection and freight costs, along with volatile global commodity prices, have made recycling increasingly challenging. It says most of the country's recyclables are processed overseas, leaving the sector exposed to global headwinds. As Singapore looks to extend the lifespan of Pulau Semakau beyond 2035, the new research centre will focus on residuals and toxic industrial waste. The nation's first such centre will be jointly led by NEA and Nanyang Technological University. Known as Treasures, it will study ways to recover value from hard-to-recycle waste streams that would otherwise be sent to the landfill.
1: Treasures will bring together stakeholders from research, industry and government to recover value from these waste streams. And in doing so, begin transforming Semakau landfill from a place where waste ends its journey into a hub for resource recovery. This is an ambitious vision, but it is a right one for Singapore to pursue.
0: A key part of the Zero Waste Master Plan review will examine how Singapore can recover cleaner, less contaminated recyclables. And as CNA's Claudia Lim finds out, with a recycling

0: Recycling expert from Zero Waste SG, contamination could lead to materials not being recycled at all.
1: This bin at Toa Payoh is filled to the brim, and Lionel and I are here to see how well residents are recycling and how much of this is actually contaminated. Let's see.
2: Actually, the top part looks pretty okay.
1: Okay, let's see this.
2: And generally, it looks quite dry also.
1: Okay.
2: So let's see.
1: Is there an issue if it's wet?
2: Yeah, so if the cardboard is wet, then chances are it will still be considered as contaminated. I can see a few things now already.
1: Okay.
2: Okay, there's this dishwashing liquid. You see, oh my gosh, okay.
1: Okay.
2: It's dripping all over.
1: Like that.
2: Yeah, so you can see that the liquid is actually dripping onto all the cardboards, right?
1: Mm-hmm.
2: Yeah, so when this happens, when the cardboard becomes like this, right, then of course it's unknown liquid. So chances are all this will be thrown away. It will definitely go to landfill eventually.
1: So how does contaminated items affect the sorting out process afterwards?
2: Because it's single stream, so all this will eventually go to MRF, or Materials Recovery Facility, to get sorted. The sorting, some MRFs are a bit different from the others, but generally there is manual and there's also automated. So mixture of both for some also. When there is a lot of contaminants, what will happen is that eventually the manual guys, right, will eventually need to remove all these items and separate them from all the things that are clean. And that will eventually slow down if there's a lot of contaminants. And as you can see, if it contaminates the rest of the items that are clean, then chances are you will have a lot of items that will be thrown away.
3: Over the next few minutes, Lionel and I also uncovered more items that did not belong in the blue bin. These included food wastes and even new cables that will likely end up in the landfill.
1: Lionel, so now that we're done with the sorting, what are some of your observations from some of the things that we found?
2: I'm quite impressed by this bin itself because of the amount of recyclables, of clean stream recyclables we can actually sort into. But I will still say that by and large, if you look at the bin itself and at the bottom of the items, you will still see a high chance of contamination. And that's something that, in my opinion, will stay throughout the next few years.
1: So what's the solution now? Is it more education or what else can we do?
2: So solution-wise, I think the most important is still education, but it cannot be done alone. It has to be implemented with proper infrastructure. When I say infrastructure, I think it's safe to say that single stream, if you look at the data across the years, it's not really value-adding the recycling rates in Singapore. So maybe we can explore multi-stream, for example. So multi-stream recycling basically means having individual bins for different materials, like plastic, paper, metal, glass. What we see in the past few years is that one thing's for sure is that residents are ready for recycling. And they are interested in recycling. The fact that you can see so much recyclables in a blue bin shows that people want to recycle. The question is, do they know how? And is there ways to help them in the process to sort at home?
0: Still ahead, our straw poll to see if people know what should go into Singapore's blue recycling bins. A guest will also join us to discuss why Singapore is falling behind on its recycling target. And more than 6,900 flats across seven projects were launched in this month's Build to Order exercise. Over a third are flats with shorter waiting times of around 3 years or less in Kebon Baru and Sembawang. Analysts say application rates for first-time families at some popular projects could go up to as high as 4 times. Natalie Ong with more.
4: This site has been vacant for more than 25 years, but it will be transformed over the next 4 years.
5: This plot of land in Upper Thomson is the site of Lakeview Cascadia, the first BTO project to launch in the area in over 40 years. Behind me, the hoarding is up and preparations are underway. Analysts say demand is expected to be strong due to its proximity to nature reserves and MRT stations.
4: Classified as a prime project, the site is planned to house over 1,200 flats. It will also come with a clawback of 10%. Another project in this category is Belayar Rise, along the Greater Southern Waterfront. While it has the highest clawback for this BTO exercise at 14%, analysts do not expect it to hinder demand.
6: The clawback subsidy that HDB has actually put on the price as well as the

0: current projects are pretty similar to the previous projects in the area. So we don't see that as actually, in a way, discouraging applicants from applying. Most of the applicants for a BTO flat do plan to stay in the flats for the mid to long term as well. So the clawback subsidy or even the longer minimum occupation period is something that they do not mind.
1: Over a third of all the flats offered, or around 2,500 flats, will have shorter waiting times of around 3 years. These include over 2,000 flats in two projects at Sembawang, under the standard classification. But analysts expect demand for these flats to be muted.
0: These two projects are further away from the MRT station, so that may have an effect on the overall application rate for the projects. And earlier on, when we had the projects in Sembawang North, the level of interest in the BTO projects was not as enthusiastic as the other projects in other areas as well.
1: At Ang Mo Kio, application rates for this project are expected to be high. That's due to its proximity to neighbouring schools and its limited number of around 400 units. While demand is expected to remain healthy for this month, analysts say some buyers may hold out until the next exercise in October. That's when options in Bedok and Toa Payoh will be on offer.
2: Still to come, building walls against tomorrow's rising tides. From 2028, coastal landowners must plan defences against sea levels more than 2 metres higher. Plus, data centres here could soon tap on less water to cool its servers. We'll tell you how a new alliance plans to make that happen.
3: On the next Asia Fest, growing football fever in South Korea and its economic spillover. Retailers, restaurants and fan venues are reporting more customers and busier trades on match days.
4: Inside Singapore's drug rehabilitation center, the system is designed to break old habits.
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11: Let's go!
12: 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That is changing.
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12: South Korea's government now considers the country multicultural. But are newcomers truly accepted?
9: 그래서 굉장히 한국 사회에서 차별적인 부분이 분명히
12: Insight tonight on CNA.
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17: He don't want to see anybody. He's afraid to go.
18: Across Singapore, a growing number of youth are isolating themselves. And their families are at their wits' end.
19: It is really very heartbreaking that a child stays inside a room, not talking to me.
0: We went to see the psychiatrist. The psychiatrist said, there's nothing else we can do for your son.
1: Since November 2023, he has locked himself up.
18: What made them withdraw from the world? And what will it take to bring them back?
2: What I want to do is be able to go out alone instead of having companies, taking the train and buses alone. But I do not know how I can overcome that fear yet.
7: One day, I'll be able to open the door with my heart.
18: Shut down, Saturday to Monday on CNA.
2: Singapore economists have raised their full-year inflation forecast, according to a quarterly survey by the central bank. GDP growth for 2026 has also been downgraded slightly, with lower private consumption expected. Nishra Rohim reports.
6: In the first Monetary Authority of Singapore's professional forecaster survey after the Iran war began, economists had raised inflation projections for this year. It now hovers at the upper end of the authority's 1.5 to 2.5% expected range for both headline and core inflation. Even though the survey was done before the United States and Iran agreed to strike a deal to end the conflict, economists say geopolitical concerns are still their top risk.
11: So I think inflation forecasts have basically been raised to reflect this reality. Even as the Strait of Hormuz is expected to reopen if US and Iran sign their interim peace deal as planned this Friday, it will take some time, possibly months, for flows of critical inputs from the Middle East, including oil and gas, to return to pre-war levels and for inflation to normalize lower gradually.
6: As for Singapore's economy, it's expected to expand by 3.5% this year, slightly lower than the previous forecast of 3.6%. The strong tech cycle so far, supported by growing investments in AI, could support electronics demand. But analysts warn that if investments exceed profitability of companies, a bubble may form and eventually burst.
20: That would lead to quite a consequential downside risk for a lot of economies that have been riding high on this AI tailwind cycle. So those include, of course, not just Singapore, in Southeast Asia, towards Malaysia.
6: Trade tensions are now also rearing their head, a potential 12.5% tariff on imports to the US, after its trade office alleged that Singapore failed to enforce bans on goods produced with forced labour.
11: There's still other investigations going on, and that might see Singapore being possibly imposed by other tariffs when these investigations are completed. So we still have to be mindful of any re-escalation of geopolitical tensions, as these are also some of the unexpected risks that have popped up over the past 2 years.
6: Given these potential headwinds, analysts say the central bank is likely to maintain its policy of allowing the Singapore dollar to continue appreciating gradually for the rest of the year.
2: Singapore exports posted their strongest growth in two decades in May, jumping 38.4% thanks to AI-driven demand. Electronic shipments surged nearly 95% from a year ago, powered by integrated circuits, disks, media products and PCs. Non-electronic exports also rose to over 17% in May, with pharmaceuticals and non-monetary gold leading the way. Overall, shipments to most of Singapore's key markets increased. Analysts say that this growth momentum is expected to continue, driven by the global AI spending boom, as well as the US-Iran ceasefire on the horizon.
21: There's still some space for us to move, at least for the next 3 to 6 months. If you look at the overall investment, right, in the entire AI space, the reported numbers or some of the numbers compiled by various organizations is pointing at about $600 billion in total for this year. And then into the next few years, every year, we are looking at about $700-800 billion in terms of a planned investment.
22: If the event risk from the Middle East dissipate, some of the other components, the non-electronics Nodex, I think they will also likely see some upsides as well, because there's been some supply side constraints and some uncertainty which may have weighed on demand, and growth has been more uneven as a result. But if the uncertainty can taper off in the coming few months, then we may see some improvements in the second half of the year.
2: Landowners along Singapore's coasts must build seawalls or sliding gates from 2028, as a study warns sea levels could rise more than 2 metres by the century's end. These are part of a new code of practice announced by National Water Agency, PUB, during the Singapore International Water Week. It sets standards for coastal protection measures on privately owned land. The code will include technical and compliant details for land owners. It will also guide

0: incremental steps approach. The code will also be updated to keep pace with new findings on sea level rise and technologies to support coastal protection measures.
1: It is recommended that the landowner along a whole stretch of the coastline that actually come together to design something common such that they don't have to face the issue of gap or interface between one property to another property. And by designing all together, it's also definitely will save in terms of, it will have an economy of scale in terms of design, in terms of implementation, in terms of construction.
2: The novel idea of using oyster shells could potentially yield a solution to help Singapore tackle rising sea levels. It is among five initiatives that testbed coastal protection measures at various sites. $14 million Singapore dollars have been set aside for these programs. Eugene Chow takes a look at the projects.
3: In just a few years, these concrete blocks could line Singapore's beaches. But for now, they'll be tested at a secluded spot in Sentosa. When interlocked with each other, they can better prevent shore erosion by reducing up to 60% of the impact from waves. A research team also found a way to customize them for smaller waves.
4: In the Netherlands, the condition is they have 5-6 meter wave height, and so they need a very heavy block to cater for that. But that is not suitable for Singapore condition.
5: We can achieve the full installation with almost no person on ground doing it. So basically all through direct machinery. And also the mobilization, which is removing it, is also quite effective.
3: Another project uses biodegradable tubes to create barriers. As time passes, the tube's inner filling hardens while the outer layer breaks down naturally. This solution prevents erosion by allowing sand to accumulate behind the barrier.
6: Our outer confining layer is made of a natural jute fiber, so this is biodegradable. Whereas in a typical geotextile material, it's made of the poly or the polyester material, HDPE material, which can cause a lot of microplastic issue in the marine environment.
3: One other solution will test how existing structures at East Coast Park, such as seawalls, can be retrofitted to make them watertight. The same park will also use recycled oyster shells to help corals grow while reducing the force of incoming waves. The final project will trial stackable seawalls that are specially coated. The wall can heal itself by sealing any cracks that occur. Sustainability and the Environment Minister Grace Fu announced the funding during a coastal and flood resilience summit.
0: This is where research must meet real-world delivery and where partnership with industries become indispensable. By bringing together universities and industry players in these R&D projects, we can turn promising ideas into deployable solutions and deployable solutions into infrastructure at scale.
3: The success of the five projects will be assessed over 3 years before being scaled.
2: Data centres in Singapore could soon use less water and power. A new alliance involving National Water Agency PUB and the Singapore Water Association is studying ways to increase efficiency in such facilities. Data centres use water to keep its servers from overheating. Current median data centre water usage is about 2.2 cubic metres per megawatt hour, and this is above the 2 cubic metre target set for the next decade.
7: We want to improve water efficiency without compromising energy efficiency. Now, the gap may sound modest, but the scale of the challenge is growing. The answers we need will not come from any single organisation acting alone. They will be shaped through partnerships and conversations that forums like this, as well as the innovation ecosystem alliances, which are committed to action.
2: Announced at the Singapore International Water Week, the alliance will also include the Sustainable Tropical Data Centre Testbed and Trade Association SG Tech. With the rapid global adoption of AI and the increasing demand for water, it aims to establish best practice operating procedures. Now, these will also include guidelines and standards for data centres.
8: Our goal is straightforward: to build a vibrant ecosystem where water resilience becomes a shared priority.

0: where silos are broken, pilot projects are accelerated, and innovation is scaled.
1: And still to come, what's really ending up inside Singapore's recycling bin? We take a look beneath the lid. Plus, our next guest joins us to uncover how repair and reuse can reshape recycling habits.
2: The first thing in the morning as Asia wakes up to a new day. Get up to speed with major events shaping lives in the region and other parts of the world.
3: Putting things in perspective with eye-opening reports and expert analysis as a new era of global politics breeds power struggles and shifting alliances.
4: We get to the heart of the matter and take stock of the issues you're invested in with on-the-ground reports and wall-to-wall coverage.
2: Viewing it all from a regional lens because we put Asia first.
5: Biodiversity is booming, which is inviting for some local foragers and farmers who embrace edible wildlife.
6: We're the largest organic banana grower in Singapore.
7: This is a gem.
8: Amazing. Yeah. So the mulberries are from the garden.
9: No, that's delicious.
10: Singapore is ramping up conservation efforts locally and across the region.
11: I really do love reptiles and finding out about them, so I really love my job.
12: The building must relate to the lives of the people.
13: 目前还是一直要创新一些新的东西，我也不希望是人家把我看作是80岁的人。
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1: Let's return to our top story. Singapore's falling recycling rate is prompting a review of its zero waste master plan, which targets 70% by 2030. The National Environment Agency is already stepping up efforts to tackle overflowing recycling bins and contamination. Now, this includes working with public waste collectors to increase paper and cardboard collection from homes and businesses. CNA Charlotte Lim went looking for what really ends up inside Singapore's blue recycling bins.
21: We see them everywhere, these bright blue recycling bins in our housing estates. Now, they come with labels showing what can and cannot be recycled. As a general rule, items made of paper, plastic, glass and metal can go into them. But there's a catch. They have to be clean. I'm going to find out what's really in these bins. I begin my journey in Sengkang.
22: I start my day in the morning and head to several blue recycling bins under some HDB blocks. This is what I see mostly: cardboard boxes, plastic packaging, and beverage cans. At first glance, many of these items appear suitable for recycling. From there, I travel to Tampines. The contents look mostly similar, but there are also items that shouldn't be here: food waste, used tissue paper, and a pair of shoes. and these could easily have been placed inside if they had been flattened first. Next stop, Toa Payoh. Here, a few bins are overflowing, filled mainly with plastic and cardboard. But mixed among them are items like styrofoam and fruit foam nets, which are typically not supposed to be placed in the blue recycling bins. I then make my way to the Jalan Kukoh area. Again, I come across used tissue paper and shoes. Finally, I end my day in Tiong Bahru. Some bins are also full, with cardboard taking up most of the space. Others have food packets and used tissue paper as well. Across the locations I visited, contamination appeared common. And the most frequent offenders? Used tissue paper and food-related waste. Once these items end up in the recycling stream, they can contaminate other recyclables and reduce their chances of being recycled. It's a reminder that effective recycling is not just about quantity. It is also about doing it right.
1: Think you know what belongs in Singapore's blue recycling bins? Well, CNA put that knowledge to the test in a street poll. And while National Environment Agency figures show growing awareness of what can and cannot be recycled, more than half of respondents were still unsure whether some everyday household items belonged in the blue bins.
0: Recycle it or throw it away? For some items, the answer wasn't obvious, at least for the 50 respondents in CNA's street poll. We asked them whether these items could go into the blue bins. The item that tripped up many respondents, the T-shirt.
2: I think if it's a plain clothing, should be fine, right? Because I know there's certain clothing that we can't recycle. Actually, not very sure about the clothing part.
3: Clothes, I'm not too sure whether they belong there, but I do know that quite frequently they'll drop the paper by your house to ask you if you have any leftover clothes to recycle. So that could be another avenue as well, but I'm not sure whether it belongs in the blue bin box.
0: The answer? Clothing should not be placed in the blue recycling bins. Instead, it should be donated, reused or recycled through dedicated textile collection channels. But uncertainty over some items doesn't mean people aren't recycling. Latest National Environment Agency figures show that more households are recycling, with 78% of households recycling in 2025. That's up from 72% in 2023. CNA's poll reflected a similar trend, with 68% of respondents saying they recycle.
4: Just like the responsibility for individuals, responsibility, just to make sure that, you know, you help any way you can.
7: Anything that can be recycled, I'll throw into the bin. How often? If there is something to be recycled, I will not just throw into the chute. I'll do my part, frankly speaking, because I'm a good citizen.
9: Why I recycle is because after I got to travel overseas and everything and learn, example, in Korea, in Japan, their recycle culture seems very, it's a strong ongoing effort, and I think that it's contributing towards the good of the world.
0: Some respondents who do not recycle cited inconvenience, accessibility issues, and a lack of time. Still, some said that they would do more with a financial incentive, such as the Return Right Scheme, under which consumers receive a 10-cent deposit refund for each eligible beverage container returned.
13: Singapore is doing more more compensations. Like if you're able to recycle, then you'll be able to get 10 or 20 cents, something along those lines. So yeah, I think if that was more mainstream or more prevalent, then I think I'll be more likely to recycle.
3: If I see more social media ads, then I'll be a bit more conscious or a bit more wary of what I'm doing, so I know where to go or I'll know what to do.
27: If we can, you know, see what happens as a result of our efforts in recycling, then yeah, maybe that may incentivize me a bit.
1: For a closer look at Singapore's recycling habits and culture, we speak to Lionel Dorai, Executive Director of Zero Waste SG, a non-profit organisation focused on reducing waste and promoting a circular economy. Lionel, we often hear that Singapore's recycling rates are still not where we want them to be. Is this mainly because people don't know what can and cannot be recycled, or is there something bigger going on?
5: Yeah, I think there's definitely something deeper. The common misconception is that the whatever that we see at the surface, which is in this case recycling rates, right, is definition of the public awareness. But it's actually not true from our experience, at least in zero waste when we work with the ground. We see a myriad of issues, in fact. There can be things like upstream issues when I talk about, you know, how the items are designed and actually entice people to want to buy them more. And eventually, you know, these items cannot be recycled downstream. But it's not told to the consumer itself. So that could be one of the things. Then also, if you look at it, there are other issues like, you know, how we perceive recycling. So there's this whole notion about wish cycling, you know, when you think that the items that you throw into the blue bin, for example, actually will get recycled, even without knowing the actual material on the ground. So yeah, there are some issues that we can look at also.
1: And we talk a lot about recycling, but are we focusing too much on recycling or not enough on reducing and reusing in the first place, you think?
5: Yes, actually, this is something that was quite telltale from the recent data that we got today. The thing is very clear. At the end of the day, the data shows that awareness has improved slightly. Participation of recycling has improved also. And one thing that struck me the most was that waste generation has dropped. So not only does it show that maybe recycling, we are not so good at it yet, or at least we are learning to improve on it. But the fact that there's waste generation reduction means that people are actually maybe looking at other ways instead of recycling, and that could be reduced or even reuse. So we do see a traction in this, in fact, at least when we work with the ground, in that people are actually more curious to find out where exactly can they prolong the lifespan of the items that they have. Whether is it reusing the item, or is it trying to repair the item, or even trying to pass it on. So that's why you see apps like Carousell, right, being a lot more, or having a lot more take-up rate in recent years.
1: But do you think Singaporeans are still a bit hesitant when it comes to giving away or buying second-hand items? And if so, what do you think are the biggest barriers here?
5: Actually, if you asked me this question 10 years ago, or at least in the early part of this decade, I would say yes. There is still the stigma of using secondhand items. But in fact, in the past 5 years at least, we do see a change in mentality. We see a lot of actually multi-generation, it spans across different generations, and not only just the newer generation, that secondhand items or upcycle items even can be reused again. I think the easiest way to say, or easiest way you can see it on the ground, is textiles, clothing. Yeah. So if you see organizations like Club, they do a lot of good work on the ground on how they share that secondhand clothing actually can still be or still can have a new lease of life because they really look pretty new. Or even we have different organizations like Commoners, for example, who really transform the clothings that they get that will actually maybe could have been directly to landfill into something that is totally new. And we see the younger generation actually taking up these offers. So not only do we see this in the textile industry, but also we see this in others, like even technology, for example. In fact, if you, for example, for myself, I ask the people around me these days, they actually are keen to look at secondhand phones, for example, or even tablets, because they know that the secondhand tablets actually, for all you know, can be performing better than the ones that you get at first hand, or even comparable.
1: Now, Lionel, if you could change one thing about the way Singaporeans deal with waste, what will it be?
5: Well, I think the key thing that is always on our mind is waste is something that is meant to be thrown away, right? But what we try to promote as much as possible is the idea of being waste conscious, meaning to say that the waste that you have might have value after you throw it away. And the first step really is to try to be more conscious or aware of the amount of waste that you actually produce to begin with. And what we found out is this, the moment you actually actively try to be aware of the waste that you produce, chances are you will tend to realize that there are certain items that you already have that are in excess and eventually will become wasted. And if you know this information, again, chances are upstream, before you even buy the item, you will have this knowledge in mind. And it will affect your how you consume the different items that you need and things that you maybe want or can reduce.
1: Thank you very much for your insights, Lionel. We've been speaking to Mr. Lionel Dorai from Zero Waste SG. Thank you. Singaporeans may be struggling with recycling, but they are generating less waste than they did a decade ago. The National Environment Agency says daily waste generated per person fell by 21% in 2025 compared with 2015. Ground Up Group say more people are embracing alternative ways to deal with unwanted items by reducing, reusing and repairing. This includes fixing broken appliances, giving away unwanted items and finding new uses for everyday goods. Rachel Ding reports.
6: Mom of two, Magdalene Liao, has given away close to 50 household items since she moved homes. Rather than sell them online or donate them in bulk, she chose to pass these items directly to new owners through a community platform called Goodhood.
8: Why would I want to throw something and then, especially when it's working fine, you know? It's such a waste when there are people who actually need it more. So I've actually given up a lot of things like books, clothing, electrical stuff, washing machines,
10: whoa,
8: fridge, printers. It's a lot of things that I don't, especially when I'm moving, but the items are still new. But I can't move it around.
6: The platform has grown steadily since it was launched 6 years ago. Its creator, Mr. Nigel Teo, says it's gained about 15,000 users in the past year alone, bringing its total user base to 120,000. He adds that more than 120,000 items have been listed, with over $6 million worth of goods given away to date. To encourage more giving, the team has introduced features aimed at building trust and transparency.
11: We doubled down in the SingPass verification and also the CHAS verification. So users can choose to give to blue and orange CHAS card holders, which corresponds to the lower 10 and 20% by household income. And that actually gives people giving away items a lot more satisfaction because they know exactly who's receiving it, rather than giving to a general entity which not sure what happens to it.
6: Another group is helping items stay out of the waste stream through repair. Repair Kopitiam hosts monthly sessions across 10 locations island-wide to help residents fix faulty household items like fans, vacuum cleaners and blenders. And interest is growing. The number of items brought in for repair has surged by more than a third in just 2 years, from about 1,700 in 2023 to more than 2,300 last year. Its co-founder says the appeal goes beyond sustainability.
12: For a lot of them, it's about a sentimental value that they may hold to the things that they have. It may be a sense that they don't want to be wasteful. It may also come from a sense of, you know, try to save some money. I mean, Singapore is a tough economic climate, especially these days. It may also come from a standpoint where they enjoy the act of problem solving. And that really excites and inspires them.
6: Both groups are now looking to expand their community efforts. Repair Kopitiam plans to expand into active aging centres as more seniors take up repair as a hobby and social activity, while Goodhood is also taking its efforts offline. It plans to organise more community giveaway events for second-hand items.
1: Still to come, a closer look at the latest twists in the COE market with the latest bidding exercise. Plus a new inclusive playground in Tampines featuring Singapore's first slide designed for wheelchair users.

0: On the next Asia Fest, growing football fever in South Korea and its economic spillover. 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
1: South Korea's government now considers the country multicultural. But are newcomers truly accepted?
6: 그래서 굉장히 한국 사회에서 차별적인 부분이 분명히.
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19: Certificates of entitlement prices closed mostly lower in the latest bidding exercise earlier today. For the third time this year, Category A premiums for smaller cars finished higher than those in Category B for larger and powerful cars. Category A premiums fell by about $2,200 to just under $124,000. Category B prices dropped by almost $3,500 to about $123,500. Commercial vehicle COEs eased by around $1,000 to just over $93,000. Motorcycle premium slipped $11 to just under $10,000. Open category COEs rose slightly to about $129,000. Tchoukball could one day become a Paralympic discipline, with Singapore igniting a global push to grow the fast-paced indoor sport. The country has partnered the Games International Body to launch a new unified format for wheelchair and able-bodied athletes to train and compete together. Organisers also hope to work with community and disability sport partners to grow local participation. Nikhil Carter with more.
3: Tchoukball, but not quite as you know it. The same pinpoint passes, the same split-second reflexes. But this time, the action is on wheels. Singapore is spearheading wheelchair or adaptive tchoukball as part of a push by 12 countries to let wheelchair and able-bodied athletes compete together. And after taking his first shot at the sport, Tchoukball Singapore's new advisor says the sport has potential beyond competition.
4: All of us, able-bodied or otherwise, we have our own disabilities. And to be able to see that from the perspective of a unified team is really special and helps us to develop a stronger bond and understanding of what it means to be inclusive in Singapore.
3: Coaches, referees and officials also took part in technical reviews

0: and practice training sessions. The aim? To set coaching standards, referee education and participation pathways for the sport.
1: Beyond all the fun I'm having, the launch is also part of something bigger. Getting wheelchair and able-bodied athletes together on one court under one common pathway. And the real winner will be if more Singaporeans take part in the game.
2: We are not looking at high performance, we are looking at high participation. It's a learn to play program, so we are looking at plans to roll this out as an inclusive sports education program where schools can get Chukball Singapore to run an inclusive Chukball program for their students. So we are going to invest in some resources.
0: The association has secured close to $250,000 in sponsorships and donations. These will support athlete development, outreach, overseas participation, and coach and referee education. The big long-term goal, inclusion in Paralympic sport disciplines and a place in major multi-sport games.
3: We can't do anything alone. It depends by us, how effort we put, how passion we put, but it depends also by others. We will do all the best. We will do also International Federation as a commission of adaptive Chukball, and we will do our best to promote all the version of adaptation and involve more federation possible, more school, more university.
0: The sport is set to be showcased when Singapore hosts the World Chukball Championships next year. It may still be an emerging sport, but Chukball's ambitions are moving fast.
4: A new playground in Tampines is hoping to foster greater inclusion by creating more opportunities for residents of all abilities to play and learn together. It features accessible equipment throughout, including Singapore's first slide designed for wheelchair users. Senior Minister of State for National Development, Sun Che Ling, says the move is aimed at fostering understanding from young.
5: A child in a wheelchair experiencing the thrill of going down a playground slide for the very first time, with his parents and his caregivers sharing in that joy. And these are the moments that remind us of our commonalities and also shape how we see one another. They help our children grow up, understanding that even when people look, move, or experience the world differently, we share many of the same hopes, the same feelings, and the same desire for joy.
4: The playground has been sectioned into four zones, each one inspired by the different modes of speed or seed. This penciled by local plants. Features like contrasting colours to support those with vision impairments and quieter spaces to benefit those with autism have also been incorporated. And besides play equipment, visitors can explore a sensory garden and take part in activities at an amphitheatre.
6: My favourite part of the playground is get the swing and also the slide. It's because they are more wheelchair friendly than the another different kind of playground around Singapore.
4: The playground is the first such collaboration between the National Parks Board and US-based non-profit Magical Bridge Foundation. The foundation contributed some $3.9 million towards the setup. NParks adds that Tampines was chosen for its accessibility due to its proximity to nearby housing estates and disability centres in the area. And that's Singapore Tonight. Don't forget headlines anytime at cna.asia, plus we're on Facebook and YouTube. And for our Singapore audience, do stay on for highlights from the FIFA World Cup matches. Good night.

0: See Australia from the eyes of a local, where local insights turn into lasting memories. Tour Australia differently.
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3: Punggol, not a driverless city, yet. It might look like an ordinary taxi, but it's one small part of how Singapore is trying to build an autonomous future.
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4: The first thing in the morning as Asia wakes up to a new day. Get up to speed with major events shaping lives in the region and other parts of the world.
5: Putting things in perspective with eye-opening reports and expert analysis as a new era of global politics breeds power struggles and shifting alliances.
4: We get to the heart of the matter and take stock of the issues you're invested in with on-the-ground reports and wall-to-wall coverage. Viewing it all from a regional lens because we put Asia first.
6: Saturday on Japan Hour. Our first female cyclist arrives on Amami Island. Its name means sweetness, which reflects its sugary dark history, when the islanders were forced by the feudal lords to make brown sugar for their profits. Perhaps that's why today the islanders treat everyone with kindness. Japan Hour, Saturday on CNA.
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1: Good Thursday morning. I'm Julie Yu. The headlines this hour. The U.S. and Iran confirm signing an agreement to end their four-month war. President Donald Trump and Masoud Pezeshkian signed a deal digitally. Now, the preliminary pact says Iran will never have a nuclear weapon. U.S. officials add that Tehran says it will reduce its enriched uranium. The agreement also sets up a private $300 billion reconstruction fund, which Washington is not required to contribute to. And the deal covers Lebanon. We'll break down all the key takeaways ahead.
2: I'm Anil Gay. Indian Prime Minister Narendra Modi tells President Trump the safety of sailors is paramount and that it must be ensured as part of the implementation of the Iran deal. The leaders sitting down for talks after a year of tensions. Mr. Trump calls him a tough negotiator and says a trade deal with India is close.
3: I'm Elizabeth Neal. The U.S. Federal Reserve signs a major shift in direction, even as it holds interest rates steady.
4: The Fed statement says that inflation is primarily determined by monetary policy. You bet it is. I've said for years inflation is a choice. You bet it is.
3: Kevin Warsh's first meeting as U.S. Central Bank Chair. Policymakers point to growing concern over price pressures, with 9 of 18 officials penciling in at least one hike this year. As stocks fall, bond yields rise, and the U.S. dollar records its biggest jump in more than a year, as investors price in a growing chance that interest rates could move higher from here.
1: Well, the U.S. and Iran have confirmed they have signed an agreement aimed at ending the war just hours after Washington released the official 14-point text of the deal.
2: The agreement had originally been due to be formally signed during talks in Geneva tomorrow. Washington and Tehran say the memorandum of understanding was signed electronically by President Trump and Iranian President Masoud Pezeshkian. A U.S. official says the document was also digitally signed on Sunday by Vice President J.D. Vance and Iran's chief negotiator, Mohammad Bagheer Khalibaf, in a ceremony witnessed by Mr. Trump.
1: Iran's foreign ministry spokesperson says a 60-day period to negotiate a final agreement begins today. Earlier, President Trump stressed that the time frame should not be viewed as a strict deadline, but warned that military action remains an option if Tehran fails to comply with the terms.
5: If it doesn't get done in 60 days, that's all right. We go back to bombing. You know, I don't want to do that because it's so good. But we might have to, because we're never going to let them have a nuclear weapon.
2: Well, Kate Fisher, tracking developments for CNA. She joins us live now from Washington, D.C., with all the very latest. Kate, good to see you. So give us the key takeaways, you know, from the terms of this MOU, because it does feel one-sided, you know, and it seems as though there have been many concessions made to Iran.
6: Yeah, it does feel like that. And certainly many of Iran hawks here in the US and critics of Donald Trump are saying just that. Crucially, this is a memorandum of understanding. It is not a final peace deal that will be negotiated, we're told, over the next 60 days. What this does say is that there will be an immediate cessation of hostilities, not just between Iran and the US, but also crucially in Lebanon, which has been a real sticking point for the Iranians. The Strait of Hormuz will reopen. And in return for that, the naval blockade the US has been enforcing on Iran's ports will also end. And there will not be tolls charged on the Strait of Hormuz, which is something that Iran has been threatening. Although they maintain that after this 60 days, they will start to put a toll system in as well. That's something that the US says can't happen. Again, another sticking point that isn't fully resolved by this memorandum of understanding. A $300 billion reconstruction fund will be put together to help to rebuild Iran after the US and Israeli military attacks on the country. That's something that has gone down very badly with a lot of Iran hawks here in the US. And Iran will not have a nuclear weapon. But that is, of course, something that the Iranians have said all along. That is not something that they have ever said that they are intending to do. The US framing this as more of a floor of the negotiations rather than the ceiling of the negotiations. But certainly it appears that the Iranians have got a lot of what they were wanting. And the US really just the opening of the Strait of Hormuz, which is clearly very important to Donald Trump.
7: And can we understand that both sides have signed a deal ahead of schedule? What do we know about that decision and what may have prompted it?
6: Yeah, that's really a surprise to us all. We all thought that this was due to happen on Friday in Switzerland. But we've just had notice that, in fact, it's happened digitally just in the last few minutes or so. Reporting suggesting that it happened while Donald Trump was having dinner in Versailles in France with the French leader Emmanuel Macron. And he signed this digitally. As for why it's happened, there are some analysts suggesting that perhaps this was done quickly and speedily and digitally so that there wasn't any kind of photo opportunity come Friday. You know, there was perhaps an expectation that you would see the Iranians and the Americans shaking hands. And that would be a photo that would obviously go down in history. And perhaps the Americans have now decided, and the Iranians, that they don't want that kind of picture, that kind of image, in case something doesn't work in this memorandum of understanding. There is also the fact that Donald Trump does want that strait opened as soon as possible. And obviously, if he signs the memorandum now, it's more likely that that will be reopened even before the weekend.
2: Kate, you mentioned the 60-day clock for negotiating a final agreement. Iran says that starts now. The US says that timeline is flexible, but also warning that military action could resume. So I'm wondering how much pressure is that putting on both sides to show some progress quickly?
6: I think it's huge pressure on both sides, and they will both be also wanting to sell to their domestic populations that this is a good deal for the Americans and for the Iranians. And that's another extra pressure. Donald Trump making it clear today that if the Iranians don't adhere to these this MOU, then he will start bombing them again. And he's just said that he intends for American forces to remain in the area, even though this memorandum of understanding is going to be taking place and the strait should be reopened, the naval blockade should be over. He says American troops will remain there. And it is a huge pressure that both sides need to see some kind of progress pretty quickly if this momentum is to continue. And I think there's also big domestic pressure here in the US for Donald Trump. His poll ratings are falling, gas prices are rising. He knows he needs to ease the pressure on the American people. But at the same time, this deal, this memorandum of understanding, will frustrate many members of his Republican Party who will feel that it is not harsh enough on Iran, and they will be concerned that he should have gone back to get a better deal. So he's under pressure from a lot of sides.
7: Okay, thank you very much for that update. Kate Fisher reporting for CNA in Washington, D.C.
2: And we will bring you more analysis on the U.S.-Iran agreement in the next hour. We'll be joined by Jamshid Choksi, who is Distinguished Professor at Indiana University, Bloomington. Iran, meantime, warning that any continued Israeli attacks on Lebanon would be a breach of that agreement.
7: Yeah, Hezbollah chief Naim Qassem is urging Lebanese authorities to seize what he calls a pivotal moment to secure an Israeli withdrawal, while rejecting any proposal that would require the militant group to disarm.
8: سقف المفاوضات مع العدو الإسرائيلي هو الأمن المتبادل مع في سقف آخر وأي مشروع تحت سقف نزع السلاح لن يمر.
2: But Lebanese President Joseph Aoun is pushing back against suggestions that the newly signed deal should dictate Lebanon's future. He says negotiations with Israel remain on a separate track and must be decided by Lebanon alone. Mr. Aoun says Lebanon supports any effort to secure a peacefire or ceasefire, but warns that interference in the country's affairs will not be tolerated.
7: Conditions remain volatile in Lebanon. The Israeli military says Hezbollah drones have wounded 5 soldiers, while Lebanese authorities say Israeli attacks since March have killed more than 3,000 people and displaced over 1 million.
2: The fighting has also taken a heavy toll on civilian infrastructure, hospitals, power stations, and

0: Water facilities are among the sites damaged in Israeli strikes. The World Health Organization says 203 healthcare facilities have come under attack, killing more than 130 healthcare workers and forcing the closure of dozens of clinics and hospitals.
1: الناس بلشت باليومين السابقين ترجع تشوف بيوتها ترجع تطمن على أرزاقها ترجع تشوف محلاتها ولكن اليوم نتيجة الليلة السابقة ونتيجة القصف اللي صار بالليلة السابقة رجعت فضيت مدينة النبطية نتمنى نحن تأمين بيئة حتى ترجع الناس لأن مقومات الحياة بعدها مش موجودة.
2: Now, Lebanon has yet to fully assess the damage. Experts estimate more than 68,000 homes have been damaged or destroyed since the conflict started. Authorities are exploring long-term housing solutions for those whose homes have been destroyed or whose villages remain occupied.
0: Blake Sifton reports on Israel's ongoing campaign in Lebanon and what the country says it's seeking to accomplish.
3: The Israeli government and the Israeli military have justified their invasion and seizure of much of southern Lebanon in order to create what they call a buffer zone to prevent Hezbollah from firing anti-tank missiles as well as fiber optic drones at Israeli communities along the border. Israeli Prime Minister Benjamin Netanyahu says that he still doesn't know the exact details of this agreement, but he and Israel's defense minister, Israel Katz, have vowed that the Israeli military will remain in southern Lebanon. But Netanyahu is also under immense pressure to continue attacks in Lebanon targeting Hezbollah, and that's because many people here don't want to undo what they view as progress that's been accomplished in the war against Hezbollah in Lebanon. But of course, that strategy has immense risks. It risks an escalation between Israel and Iran and potentially jeopardizes this entire deal between Iran and the United States.
2: Indian Prime Minister Narendra Modi raised the safety of Indian sailors with President Trump during their meeting in France, calling it a matter of, quote, utmost importance.
0: The two leaders met on the sidelines of the G7 summit, and just a week after three Indian sailors were killed in a U.S. strike on a vessel in the Gulf, Mr. Modi told Mr. Trump he's confident the issues of seafarers will be given highest priority when the U.S. implements its agreement with Iran to end the war and reopen the Strait of Hormuz.
2: The Indian sailors were killed last week when the U.S. struck a commercial oil tanker in the Gulf of Oman. The U.S. said the Palau-flagged vessel was uncooperative and had violated its blockade on Iranian ports. India formally protested the incident, summoning a senior U.S. diplomat twice. Washington's refusal to apologize sparked outrage in India.
0: Mr. Trump said it's a tough profession when he was asked for words of condolence for the sailors' families. He signaled a thaw in relations, saying he will be visiting India without giving a date and that the U.S. would defend India if it came under attack. Mr. Trump and Mr. Modi also lauded the progress in talks on a trade deal.
4: We had in particular some very good conversations with Prime Minister Modi, India, and we're doing trade deals. We're doing a lot of things. A lot of things are happening between the United States and India.
5: हमारे लिए खुशी की बात है कि हमारी दोनों टीमें भी मिलजुल करके हमने जो टारगेट तय किए उसको पूरा करने के लिए भरपूर प्रयास कर रहे हैं और हम बहुत तेजी से आगे बढ़ रहे हैं.
6: Still ahead, the Fed keeps rates unchanged in Kevin Walsh's inaugural meeting as chair, but the U.S. central bank has taken a hawkish turn amid growing concerns about inflation. Markets are bracing for possible rate hikes ahead. We'll find out what the Fed's new direction means for investors, markets, and the economy. Krishna Guha of Evercore ISI joins us next.
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7: Let's go!
3: South Korea was one of the most homogeneous societies on Earth. That is changing.
8: 진짜로 경험해 보고 싶다 이런 욕망이 생기는 거죠.
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3: South Korea's government now considers the country multicultural. But are newcomers truly accepted?
5: 그래서 굉장히 한국 사회에서 차별적인 부분이 분명히.
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0: globally recognised, trusted by audiences. CMA. Understand Asia.
1: Well, the U.S. Federal Reserve has held interest rates steady, but lean more hawkish after Kevin Warsh's first policy meeting in charge of the central bank. Policymakers unanimously kept borrowing costs at a range of 3.5 to 3.75% for a fourth straight meeting, as widely expected. But the apparent unanimity among officials masks the delicate position that Mr. Warsh faces at the helm of the Fed. He was handpicked for the job by President Trump, who has waged a relentless pressure campaign on the central bank to cut rates. But Mr. Warsh is now presiding over a central bank that has shifted towards greater caution on inflation. Now, roughly half of the officials forecast one or more quarter point rate hikes by the end of the year. Eight officials see rates remaining unchanged by year end, and only one person penciled in a quarter point cut. Mr. Warsh himself has declined to submit a projection.
2: You might have already noticed something, a difference in today's policy statement. It's a bit shorter, a bit simpler, and it dispenses with some older language. That statement just gives you the facts as best we can judge it. Absent also is so-called forward guidance, which we agreed was not well suited to the current policy conjuncture.
1: Well, the rate hike forecasts reflect heightened concerns that many officials harbor about the trajectory of inflation. The Fed has sharply raised its U.S. inflation forecast for the year to 3.6% from 2.7% in their March projection. Mr. Warsh has also set up five task forces. The panels will look at how the Fed approaches inflation, its communications, the use of economic data, as well as how it assesses productivity and the jobs market. Well, Treasury yields rose as investors reacted to several Fed officials penciling in a rate hike for this year. Two-year yield, which is more closely tracking, which more closely tracks the Fed's short-term policy, that one climbed to its highest in 16 months. The 10-year yield, meantime, which is a key benchmark for U.S. borrowing, also rose. And Wall Street fell as investors grew uncertain over the path of monetary policy and rising inflation concerns. And for more, we're joined by Krishna Guha, Senior Managing Director, Vice Chairman of Equities at Evercore ISI. Krishna, thank you for your time today. Just taking a look at Kevin Warsh, really emphasizing their price stability. And then markets took it to mean that the Fed likely would hike this year. I also note that, you know, nine officials expecting at least one quarter point hike this year, although no forecast from the man himself. Any of this is a surprise to you?
3: I think it is a surprise that the overall message was as hawkish as it was. So we were expecting five or six Fed officials

to pencil in a hike this year. That was actually pretty much the most that anyone in the market was expecting. But of course, we got nine putting in a hike this year, the same number as

0: nuanced guidance or discussion of their strategy or reaction function, the market not unreasonably took away the conclusion that the Fed is much closer to pulling the trigger under Kevin Warsh in one of the next few meetings than it thought, and really all now rests on whether the next few inflation prints will be cooler or not.
1: Yeah, so you say that, you know, it's a surprise that the overall message was as hawkish as it was, and you've seen Kevin Warsh double down. What do you think has shifted such that the Fed is now taking on such a hawkish stance that has come as a surprise to many?
0: So I think it's been the case for a while that there's been growing concern on the committee about inflation running once again above 3%, likely all year, and meaningfully above 3%, even on the core PCE measure that excludes the direct effects of higher energy and food prices. And so that's left many officials really on a sort of borderline of whether they think it's going to be necessary to hike or not this year. What was interesting really is just the number who felt they're now just a little bit on the side of that line that says it's probably going to be appropriate to hike. Could be a little stale. It may not fully incorporate the implications of the US-Iran deal and the lower path for oil. But both the committee's overall assessment and Warsh's press conference make it clear that that's by no means the only issue in terms of the inflation and rates outlook. But I think if anything, the bigger surprise was from Warsh himself. There was this debate going in, would we get the old hawkish Warsh back from his days as a Fed governor under Bernanke, or the new, more dovish AI productivity Warsh who had auditioned for the job as Fed chair? It's not 1-0, but the flavor here was a bit more old Warsh than new Warsh.
1: Yeah. And on top of Warsh not also, you know, submitting his own rate forecast, he kind of indicated that, of course, he's been skeptical of forward guidance. You know, he's playing down the importance they have giving those press conferences after policy meetings, say central banks should not over-communicate its views. Does this represent a fundamental shift in how the Fed will communicate with markets from now on? And if the Fed does move away from this, and what does this mean for investor confidence and market stability? And for you, do you think that the Fed is due for an update in how it communicates?
0: So here, I respectfully disagree with the position that the new Fed chair is taking. My view is closer to that of former Fed chair Bernanke. I believe that central bank communication is a powerful technology that contributes to the effectiveness of monetary policy making, and if done right, can minimize inefficiency and volatility in markets. Now, Warsh is absolutely right that a central bank should not communicate more certainty than it really has, in particular about the economic outlook, which is always uncertain. And it should very rarely give binding forward guidance, only in the most extreme conditions and with proper get-out clauses. But what we saw today was a Fed chair who wants to pull back from communication in a much broader sense. He refused to give any discussion of monetary policy strategy, any discussion about the reaction function, in other words, the way that the Fed intends to respond to different information that comes its way. I personally believe that's a retrograde step. In any event, it does promise more volatility and uncertainty for markets ahead.
1: Yeah, and I do want to ask you whether things could change in terms of the inflation picture and what the Fed could do up ahead, because, of course, we have that US-Iran peace deal. And look, if that continues to hold, the agreement is signed as well, the strait will soon be reopened. Does this materially change the Fed's policy trajectory in the coming months, noting that this decision from the Fed came in just before that agreement was signed? And on top of that, whether the projections by the Fed on the inflation rising and growth slowing, how materially could that change as well, you think?
0: So they could change a bit. And that's part of the reason why it's probably still premature to think that the Fed is locking in for hikes at this juncture. But the Fed's analysis, our own work, Warsh's discussion, such as it was, of the inflation dynamic, I think underlines that there's a lot more going on here than just the oil shock from the US-Iran war. The US, of course, is still

0: still just going only just past the peak impact of tariffs on inflation. That should fall away in the coming months, but that's not guaranteed. And we have a further wave of AI cost spillover pressures into core consumer inflation that seems to only be building at this point. Now, that too might peak, say, around Q4, Q1, when new models of smartphones and laptops are announced, delivered with the price resets. That may well fall away some in 2027 as well. But it's a complex picture. And the underlying inflation rate, which we do think is sub 2.5% and tracking lower, still hasn't decisively come through in that cleaner manner. It does feel now that we're racing the clock, that we need the next few inflation prints to provide some reassurance, both at the aggregate level, but also in terms of those individual stories. Are tariffs rolling off? Is that pass-through from oil into core inflation looking like it's going to peak at lower levels and before then roll off? What's going on with AI CapEx cost spillovers? And are we seeing more clear evidence in the data of this downshift in the underlying inflation trajectory? If that doesn't come through, it feels to me at least like Warsh has boxed himself in, perhaps quite deliberately, to a position where if that doesn't happen, he's going to have to hike by September.
1: All right. Appreciate your time, your insights this morning. Krishnan Guha there, Senior Managing Director, Vice Chairman of Equities at Evercore ISI. And I'll be back with more in the next hour. Meantime, you can get your business updates across all of our CNA platforms right here, AsiaFest TV, on radio CNA 938 and digital cna.asia/business. Juliana, back to you.
2: All right, Liz, thank you very much. Now, coming up on Asia First, France lauds true cooperation at a time of division and multiple crises as G7 leaders wrap up their annual summit covering issues from Ukraine to AI.

See Australia from the eyes of a local, where local insights turn into lasting memories. Tour Australia differently.

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3: Good morning, 7:31 here in Singapore. This is Asia First.
4: And here are the headlines we're following. The U.S. and Iran confirm an agreement ending their four-month war, with Presidents Donald Trump and Masoud Pezeshkian signing the deal digitally. Now, the preliminary pact says Iran will never have a nuclear weapon. U.S. officials add Tehran will reduce its enriched uranium stockpiles. The agreement also sets up a private $300 billion reconstruction fund, which Washington is not required to contribute to. And the deal covers Lebanon.
3: Indian Prime Minister Narendra Modi tells President Trump the safety of sailors is paramount and that must be ensured as part of the implementation of the Iran deal. The leaders sitting down for talks after a year of tensions. Mr. Trump calls him a tough negotiator and says a trade deal with India is close. And
5: the Fed statement says that inflation is primarily determined by monetary policy. You bet it is. I've said for years inflation is a choice. You bet it is.
4: Kevin Warsh's first meeting as the U.S. Central Bank chair signals a major shift in direction, even as interest rates are held steady. Policymakers point to growing concern over price pressures, with 9 of 18 officials penciling in at least one hike this year.
3: Stocks fall, bond yields rise, and the U.S. dollar records its biggest jump in more than a year as investors price in a growing chance that interest rates could move higher from here.
4: The U.S. president says his trip to the G7 summit was a great success, while French leader Emmanuel Macron said the gathering showed true cooperation at a time of division and multiple crises.
3: This year's G7 leaders summit came amid efforts to secure peace in the Middle East. The U.S. and Iran have confirmed signing an MOU aimed at ending the war. Ross Cullen filed this report for CNA from the summit location in Evian.
6: Well, the G7 host President Emmanuel Macron, in his remarks to a closing news conference, said that the summit had been held amid very difficult global circumstances marked by fragmentation, division and multiple crises and conflicts. But he hailed the 9 different communiques that had been signed unanimously by the G7 leaders on a range of subjects from critical minerals and economic growth to the Middle East and Ukraine.
7: Que tout le monde a constaté que l'Ukraine résistait beaucoup mieux que certains ne pouvaient le penser, et que la Russie était dans une situation difficile, et que tous nous avons dit on va accroître notre soutien à l'Ukraine, que tous nous avons dit nous allons accroître la pression sur la Russie, et que nous tous nous avons dit nous devons tenir ce chemin.
6: On the final day of the G7 summit, the US president introduced himself by saying, "I'm the boss," and he was certainly in a more positive mood ahead of the signing of the Memorandum of Understanding between Washington and Tehran, a marked contrast from the last G7 in Canada, when Donald Trump abruptly walked out after just one day of talks.
8: Maritime traffic through the Strait of Hormuz has already increased very substantially, and the normal flow of energy will resume in the coming days, and trillions of dollars will be made by the world, and the stock market will, I believe, continue to rise.
6: The Japanese Prime Minister Sanae Takeuchi also addressed the media after the summit, touching on the Tokyo-Washington relationship. The summit here on the shores of Lake Geneva also covered artificial intelligence, with the heads of several big tech firms speaking with G7 leaders about the safety, deployment and regulation of the digital sector. After the summit, to mark 250 years of US independence, Emmanuel Macron invited Donald Trump for dinner at the Chateau of Versailles. For CNA, I'm Ross Cullen in Evian.
4: And as G7 leaders continue to pile pressure on Moscow to end its offensive in Ukraine, Russian President Vladimir Putin is hosting ASEAN leaders for the first time since the war broke out in 2022.

0: seeking to boost business and political ties with nations of the regional bloc as both sides commemorate 35 years of cooperation.
1: 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И в этом, безусловно, наша сила.
2: Well, trade and energy are also on the agenda as Moscow seeks to counter Western sanctions. Malaysian Prime Minister Anwar Ibrahim says the bloc should expand cooperation in key sectors, including food security and energy with Russia.
0: Several ASEAN members, including the Philippines, Indonesia, Thailand and Vietnam, have either imported Russian crude oil or expressed interest in purchasing it after global fuel prices soared in the wake of the Iran war.
2: Dasha Chanyushova breaks down the agenda of the two-day summit.
3: Well, it is a very extensive agenda for this two-day gathering, with the Russian President Vladimir Putin already landing in the city of Kazan, which has recently hosted the BRICS summit. And so we do understand that there will be numerous gatherings of all the ASEAN members and their delegations, as well as the Russian President. They will be talking about politics, their common vision of how the world should be developing and the challenges that are being presented in the front of them. But also we understand that this summit will be providing the platform for the numerous bilateral meetings that the Russian president will be holding with these Asian countries. Also, we are expecting the business forum to be kicking off on the sidelines of this meeting in Kazan. And obviously, this is expected to be providing a lot of opportunities for the business communities from these countries and Russia to find and to meet the needs of one another. As a result of these 2 days, we are expecting four documents, according to the Kremlin, to be signed. One of them is the Kazan Declaration, another is the Strategic Vision, and obviously all eyes are on how these documents will be outlining this common vision, because they are expected to be providing some concrete steps to make sure that these countries have a path forward when it comes to deeper cooperation.
0: China has released a new white paper on global governance, which warns the international system is at a critical crossroad. The document calls for a greater voice for Global South countries while reaffirming the central role of international institutions like the United Nations. CNA's Tan Su-hui reports.
4: A rare news conference led by China's top diplomat Wang Yi, flanked by senior officials from the country's state planner and ruling Communist Party. A display of cross-agency coordination as Beijing unveiled a new white paper setting out its vision for reforming global governance. The document doubles down on details from last year's concept paper on China's global governance initiative, presenting what Beijing says is its solution to building a more just and equitable international system.
5: The nearly 50-page long white paper is as notable for what it emphasizes as what it leaves unsaid. While it references major global flashpoints like the Ukraine war as well as the hostilities in the Middle East, much of its criticisms were framed in broad terms rather than directed at specific countries.
4: The document contains several veiled swipes at the U.S. It refers to some countries that have instigated trade and tech wars, and a certain major power that has withdrawn from international organizations. Instead, it advocates a U.N.-centered and multipolar system of global governance.
6: The 2014 Geneva Convention was not fully implemented. 面对层出不穷的全球挑战，当务之急就是要履行联合国宪章的义务。

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1: The white paper also calls on countries to de-escalate flashpoints, Mr. Wang making brief mention of tensions in the Middle East.
0: 当务之急是各方相向而行，坚定落实停火止战，为构建可持续的中东地区安全架构来奠定基础。
1: A call was also made for more Global South voices to be heard. Mr. Wang advocating for reform of institutions like the IMF and World Bank to increase representation of developing countries in international affairs. While not stated explicitly, observers said this reflects China's ambition to play a leadership role among developing nations.
2: 中方认为，全球南方群体性的崛起不可阻挡，少数国家垄断国际事务的时代已经一去不返。
1: The white paper also lays out how China intends to tackle challenges in new frontiers like artificial intelligence and space. Beijing saying it will continue to further international cooperation to ensure technology remains safe, inclusive, and beneficial for all. Tan Zuhui, CNA, Beijing.
3: South Korea has announced one of its biggest changes to border security rules since the Korean War, redrawing a line that has restricted civilian life along its frontier with North Korea for more than 70 years.
4: The government says advances in surveillance technology are easing the need to maintain the buffer zone at its current size. CNA's senior correspondent Lim Yun-suk reports.
5: The border between South and North Korea is one of the most heavily fortified in the world. Since the Korean War, South Korea has maintained a civilian buffer zone there, where access and development are limited. But this area will be reduced, easing decades-long restrictions on communities near the border.
6: 과거의군사시설규제는당시의환경에는적합했으나오늘날현실은새로운방식을요구하고있습니다변화된안보환경에대응하고군이본연의임무태세에집중할수있도록여건을보장하기위해서는군사시설규제개선이필연적으로필요하게되어있습니다
5: The military demarcation line shows the land border between the two Koreas. Currently, the civilian control line sits up to 10 kilometers south of it. With the change, it will be reduced to an average of 6 kilometers.Military installations like these concrete anti-tech barriers will begin coming down next year. From 2027, farmers authorized to access the area will also be able to gain access to border areas through a mobile app without going through military checkpoints.
6: 국방부는 이번 군사시설 규제 계획 정책이 안보를 튼튼히 하고 국민 편익을 제거할 수 있도록 재반 조치를 신속하고체계적으로 추진해 나가도록 하겠습니다. 앞으로도 국방부는 안보 환경 변화에 따라서 적극적으로 대응하는 한편 안보와 국민 편익이 조화를 이룰 수 있도록 최선을 다하겠습니다.
5: South Korea is not moving the border itself, but the rules governing the area are changing significantly.The move comes as President Lee Jae-myung pursues measures aimed at reducing tensions along the border, including suspending loudspeaker broadcasts towards the north. Seoul says advances in surveillance technology such as drones and sensors mean the decades-old border restrictions are no longer necessary. But critics say that while the technology may have changed, North Korea remains a threat. Im Yeon-suk, CNA, Seoul.
3: It's still ahead on Asia First. Excitement hitting a fever pitch in South Korea after an opening match victory against Czechia in the FIFA World Cup, and businesses are reaping the benefits of that enthusiasm.
4: Singapore maintains its position as Asia's leading higher education system.In the latest QS World University Rankings, we'll tell you which institutions are at the top.
7: Inside Singapore's Drug Rehabilitation Center, the system is designed to break old habits.
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7: But outside, staying clean is a choice.
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0: help you reintegrate back into society.
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3: Brought to you by Ministry of Home Affairs.
4: Let's go!
5: South Korea was one of the most homogeneous societies on Earth. That is changing.
6: 진짜로 경험해 보고 싶다 이런 욕망이 생기는 거죠.
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5: South Korea's government now considers the country multicultural. But are newcomers truly accepted?
8: 그래서 굉장히 한국 사회에서 차별적인 부분이 분명히.
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0: Welcome back. Well, Singapore has maintained its position as Asia's leading higher education system. Two of the country's universities are in the top 20 of the latest QS World University Rankings.
1: Its institutions perform strongly in areas like employability, research impact, and internationalization. The National University of Singapore is Asia's top-ranked university. At 10th place, it dropped two spots from the year before. Nanyang Technological University held steady at number 12.
0: The Massachusetts Institute of Technology retained a top spot. Imperial College London and Stanford University tied, reflecting their strong research influence and reputation. The US and the UK each have four universities in the top 10.
1: NTU is the third highest ranked university in Asia, while the Singapore University of Technology and Design was the biggest mover, rising more than 200 places to 266. Singapore Management University climbed 100 spots to 411. All four of the country's ranked universities are among the world's top 500.
2: What we're seeing globally is a major shift in higher education towards outcomes and skills, where universities who've previously been predominantly focused on furnishing graduates with academic capabilities, with intellectual aptitude, they're now being called upon by employers globally to ensure that they are furnishing graduates with work-ready skills. Singapore has been a beacon for building out a skills ecosystem and punching above its weight in that context.
0: A World Cup fever is growing across South Korea's capital, Seoul, as its national team prepares to face Mexico tomorrow.
1: From fan events and merchandise sales to live match screenings at restaurants, businesses say enthusiasm has picked up since South Korea's opening victory over Czechia, otherwise known as the Czech Republic.

0: Republic as well. CNN's senior correspondent Lim Yoon Suk reports.
1: At this World Cup fan zone in Seoul's Gangnam district, visitors can test their shooting skills and take part in football-themed games. The pop-up was created to give fans a place to gather and enjoy World Cup activities during the tournament. For many of them, the morning kickoffs haven't dampened their enthusiasm.
2: 원래는 지금 오전이어가지고 사실 별로 인기가 없을 줄 알았는데 그래도 학교에서나 이런 데서도 많이 중계해가지고 광화문에서도 중계를 많이 하니까 그 생각보다 좀 많은 것 같아요.
1: Businesses say South Korea's opening win has given the tournament an extra boost. In this story in Seoul's trendy Seongsu district, supporters are browsing national team merchandise and shopping for jerseys. It's run by Mushinsa, one of South Korea's largest fashion platforms. Mushinsa says searches for the term South Korea jersey on his app jumped by nearly 5 times following the team's opening victory, while sales of all football jerseys on the platform rose more than 30% from a year earlier. Yu Jae-ha is shopping for a jersey to wear at Gwanghwamun for Friday's match against Mexico.
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1: This chicken barbecue chain prides itself on having the longest queues in Seoul, and it says the World Cup has already brought an unexpected rush of customers. It opened its doors early last Friday, showing the game live on a giant screen when South Korea played its first match against Czechia.
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1: The restaurant says it had extra food, drinks and staff on hand, and that interest among diners grew after South Korea's first match.
4: 경기가 이기자마자 예약이 그냥 순식간에 마감이 되었거든요. 이제 19일 경기도 그렇고 25일도 그렇고 매장에서 하는 경기들이 그냥 순식간에 다 마감이 되었어요. 이거 보러 올 수 있냐? 어떻게 예약을 할 수 있냐? 어떻게 가면 되냐? 이런 것들 질문이 엄청나게 많이 들어왔거든요. 그걸 보고 좀 많이 느끼게 됐습니다.
1: Other restaurants also reported higher sales during South Korea's first match by as much as 4 times compared to usual, with many stores opening earlier to meet demand. From retailers to restaurants, businesses say the team's winning start has sparked more interest in the World Cup than many had expected. South Korea's next test comes against Mexico on Friday. This Gwanghwamun Square is expected to be one of the main gathering points for fans, and all eyes will be on whether that momentum continues. Im Yeon-suk, CNA, Seoul.
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5: Well, news and updates continue on the other side of the break.
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0: See Australia from the eyes of a local, where local insights turn into lasting memories. 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
1: CNA's app and website just dropped a new feature, games. 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We have five games. Here's Buzzword, where you form as many words as you can using the given letters. All words have to include the center letter. Make it extra fun by inviting a friend to a challenge. Over at Guessword, you have six chances to uncover the hidden word, using the color feedback to see if you place the letters correctly. In Mini Crossword and Mini Sudoku, challenge yourself by completing them in the shortest time possible. Feeling stuck? You can always play with a friend or ask for help. We also have an all-time favorite, Word Search. There's only one rule. Drag from the first to the last letter in any direction, including backwards and diagonally. Here's the fun part. When you sign in, you can build streaks when you play daily, earn badges, and even if you miss a day, you can use a freeze to save your streak. Have fun!
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3: Across Asia, the demand for power is rising fast, and the transition to clean energy is already underway.
8: Peran panas bumi di Indonesia dalam rangka pelaksanaan transisi energi itu sangat penting.
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10: 你盖的风电之后，它当水流也不同，鱼当然不会再来啊。
11: Grid stability is a major challenge in India nowadays.
3: As countries push forward, communities are weighing the costs to livelihoods, to environments, and to the future. Power to the People, also available on demand at cna.asia.

0: is Asia First.
1: Good morning. I'm Julie Yu. The headlines this hour. The U.S. and Iran confirm an agreement ending their four-month war, with Presidents Donald Trump and Masoud Pezeshkian signing the deal digitally. At the preliminary, pact says Iran will never have a nuclear weapon. U.S. officials add Tehran will reduce its enriched uranium stockpiles. And the agreement also sets up a private $300 billion reconstruction fund, which Washington is not required to contribute to. And the deal covers Lebanon. We'll break down all the key takeaways just ahead.
2: I'm Anil Gay. Indian Prime Minister Narendra Modi